0: Another first down for the Falcons.
1: Mark it at the 34. It's a 19-yard pickup on first down. Hand off. Oh, and Allen breaks it. Oh, and he almost went for big yardage. He got tripped up by Conyers, number 16, at the 43-yard line. He had 9 yards. He could have had 69 yards.
0: But this right here, what we're seeing, this is the Owen Allen of 2025. And it might just not be all him. There is better blocking up front between the tackles right now. The holes are bigger. Owen Allen is shooting the gaps. He already has 7 rushes for 48 yards, averaging just under 7 yards a carry.
1: Second and one. Metters wants to throw. In trouble. Tucks, and he's going to be sacked. The pocket broke down very quickly, and once again coming in, Brady Kerperin on a linebacker blitz, and he drops Metters back to the 37-yard line.
0: You could see the offensive play callers and Mike Thiessen working here. Second and one. They're thinking we're going to run between the tackles. Let's catch him off guard, maybe hit a deep ball. Talk about the ultimate backfire. You were in second and one. Now you're in third and 7.
1: Back at the 34, shotgun Metters, quarterback draw, runs to the left. He gets rid of one tackler, falls ahead to the 41-yard line, and that will be it. And that's going to bring up fourth down.
0: You got to punt it, right?
1: And Air Force will, although they did discuss it briefly. Yassine Falk came up from his cornerback spot to make the tackle.
0: Yassine is a guy that came, he was a junior college transfer, and immediately has made a big impact here for the Husky defense. He's second in the Mountain West and second in the nation in interceptions this year.
1: Well, Duncan will kick it away. He's had a great year. Rogers awaits the kick. It's a low kick and a wobbly kick, but it will take a little bit of an Air Force bounce and settle at the 29-yard line. Not Duncan's best kick. Only a 30-yard kick. No return. Air Force leads it 7-0 over Northern Illinois. 11:46 to go. First half timeout on the Air Force Sports Network from Learfield, presented by USAA.
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0: Third offensive possession for Northern Illinois forthcoming. 11:46 to play before halftime. The Falcons did give up a number of yards on the second Husky possession, but Blake Fletcher turned them away inside the red zone with a big interception. See if the Falcon defense can't tighten the screws just a little bit here, especially on Teron Dickens, who kind of got free a couple times running the football.
1: That was the fifth Air Force turnover this year that they forced four interceptions of the five. Three receivers right, two to the left. Dickens alone in the backfield. Quick throw, bubble screen, right side. It's count by Rogers at the 40, 45, quick burst of speed, and he gets it right to midfield. And that is a little bit of a sample of how good he is and how quick he is. First down for Northern Illinois.
0: Got to be careful not to over-pursue. The ball got out quickly to Diari Rogers, and Alex Perez overran him, over-pursued. Max Mostel missed a tackle. Those two things led up to a big gain. Huskies all the way to midfield one play later.
1: Give him 21 yards, first and 10. Huskies go right to left. Hand it off. Telly Johnson runs through one tackle, and he's brought down at around the 47-yard line. Let's see who gets up from the bottom of that pile, and it will be for Air Force Andrew Tillett, number 93, who had five tackles coming in. He gets three, second down and seven. Falcons scored on their first drive of the game. Second down, seven. At the Air Force, 47. See what Dickens wants to do in motion. Thompson hands it off. Telly Johnson, right side. He ran by one tackler. And holding on was number two, Corey Johnson, who brought him down shy of the first down. Third and one at the 41.
0: Yeah, he shot through on the right side. And if you believe what Troy Calhoun told you in the pregame show, like, you got to be able to bring him down at the point of contact. He shot through, and if Corey Johnson doesn't bring him down, Telly Johnson is going to shoot himself straight to the end zone for 50-plus.
1: Third and one. Porter is in, and he gets the handoff, and that should be enough for the first down to the 39-yard line before they throw him back, and it is a first down for Northern Illinois. 39-yard line. So we're seeing Northern Illinois now, you know, eat up some yards here, but again, they get into the red zone, and at least last time, it did not go well for them, the pick by Blake Fletcher. 9:28 to go. First half, 7-0 Air Force. Weber, who was ruled out of the game, is not. Tight end to the right side, play action to throw. Dickens fires, left side, caught. Rogers hit out of bounds by Patterson at the 21-yard line. First down, Northern Illinois.
0: D.R.E. Rogers, third catch already on the game. And, I mean, when Dickens drops back, he's looking right for one. Where is he at? He's the number one read. And he hasn't had to check down off of that many, many times here today. Diari Rogers gets some separation, makes a catch, and then some good run after the catch.
1: At the Air Force 21 on a first down, they fake to Telly Johnson running around the right side. Dickens, he stumbles inside the 10. He's got a first down, first and goal at the 9-yard line. Excellent fake as he went around the right side.
0: There's that RPO, and it's a type of offense that Dickens was very, very good in Western Carolina. Rob Harley's done a good job of making sure that he, a lot like what Troy Calhoun spoke about with Evan Metters, tooling and forming the offense around the skill set of his quarterback, Teron Dickens.
1: First and goal. Johnson back in. Three receivers left on first down. Give to Telly Johnson. Runs over an Air Force tackler and goes in for the touchdown. That might have been Cade Patterson. He steamrolled one of the Falcons and goes in from 9 yards out.
0: You're exactly right. It was Cade Patterson, 185 pounds against 215 pounds, that had a lot of momentum building in those legs. Johnson took it over the right side, lowered his pad level, went right over Cade Patterson. Easy touchdown for the Huskies, and just like that, the Huskies are a point after touchdown away from tying this game up at 7.
1: Third rushing touchdown for Johnson. J.J. Schlenhardt on for the extra point. Kick is up. We're tied at 7 with 7:58 to go. First half, timeout. 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
1: 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Judy and Adrian are listening to us in Memphis, Tennessee tonight. Say hi to them.
0: Well, hello.
1: There you go.
0: Hello, Memphis. I didn't know that we had big Falcon fans in Memphis, Tennessee.
1: Around the globe, my
0: friend. There you go.
1: Good drive, without a doubt, for Northern Illinois.
0: Well, you know, they take advantage. That drive doesn't happen, at least that quickly, without the sack on second and one. So the defense kind of putting the offense in position to make good on that interception that they threw in the red zone on the previous offensive possession. And here we are, 7:58 to go before halftime. We got ourselves a new ball game, 7-7.
1: That drive as the kick goes into the end zone. 7 plays, 71 yards. This is only the third possession.
0: It's wild.
1: For Air Force. And Northern Illinois has only had two, or have they had three?
0: Three.
1: They've
0: punt,
1: had three. That's
0: interception,
1: right.
0: Touchdown.
1: Touchdown. So, you know, you mentioned North Dakota State Air Forcing Air Force.
0: Yep.
1: Well, Northern Illinois has the ability maybe to do that based on what we've seen, at least some early returns. First and 10, Air Force from the left hash. Gage Ledoux, the fullback. Metters under center. They go left to right. In motion, Conti. Handoff, Ledoux, right up the middle. Flag comes in. He's able to get to the 31-yard line. Let's check the flag.
0: Thrown from the backside. Yeah. Usually that's either a hold or you hope it's not an
9: personal foul.
0: Yeah.
9: Hands to face. Defense.
0: Oh.
9: Number 55.
0: There you go. I was thinking personal foul and a shot block because it's thrown behind the line of scrimmage. It's a personal foul on Northern Illinois.
1: On Jordan Bellamy, 6'2", 314 pounds, redshirt freshman out of St. Petersburg. Air Force with the first down, gets it all the way up to the 46-yard line. Now, I think if you just do what you do best.
0: 100%.
1: Let's see what you, and that for Air Force means run the football. Single receiver left, one to the right. Actually, two to the right. Ledoux remains in. Conte in motion, handed off. Gage Ledoux, not a lot inside. Maybe a couple of yards to the 47. And that's all he was able to find. Nelson, the linebacker, number six on the stop. Second down, the 48-yard line. 7-11 to go first half, 7-7 football game. Perrin shoot outside here to the right side. Quick handoff, Ledoux, not much there, and he struggles, and he gets to the Husky 49 before he's brought down. That's going to bring up a third down. JT King with three tackles coming in makes the stop. Third down and five for Air Force.
0: Falcons 3 of 4 on third down here this evening so far. The only time they didn't convert was the last third down on the previous drive that forced the Will Duncan punt.
1: Kibbe tight end to the right. Conte in motion. Handed off right side. Gage Ledoux ran through one tackler and gets stopped short of the first down at the 46. That's going to bring up a fourth and two. Air Force is going to go, and here comes Kemper Hodges.
0: Yeah, I don't think that was ever any doubt. Northern Illinois, the sideline was celebrating as if we forced a punt. And if you've looked at Air Force all season, they've gone for it on fourth down a number of times and have been stopped only once. They are 10 of 11, so this the 12th attempt on fourth down for the Falcons this season.
1: Fourth and two from the Husky 46. Hodges stands next to Metters. They fake the handoff. Metters runs. He's got the first down. He faked it to Conte and then went straight ahead and gets to the 42-yard line.
0: Make that 11 of 12. And you talk about taking the wind out of sails and just taking a pin to the balloon. Northern Illinois was convinced, hey, we're getting the ball back. And all of a sudden, their defense stays on the field, and there's this collective groan. Falcons with a fresh set of downs.
1: Now maybe you try to throw it here on first down. Kemper Hodges, the fullback, number four. Metters under center. Hands to Hodges, struggles, gets a couple of yards down to the 39-yard line officially. We're generous, we'll give him three. Second and seven, 4:50 to go. Quick moving first half, 7-7 football game.
0: We got a chance to get out of here and into halftime in under an hour.
1: And if you play your cards right, the middle 8 minutes, the first half, that middle four, these last 4 minutes, get a score and get into the end zone. Second down and seven. Metters sends Wayne in motion. To the right side, Metters will run. He's spun away and gets a good gain out of that. He's short of the first down as he gets to the 32. Very manageable third and one. And we're seeing Metters on the ground. He's spun several times to get away from a tackle.
0: Yeah, he had Kemper Hodges as the lead blocker who went to take on both Malik Armstrong and Keon Conyers, the two safeties. He at least disrupted their pursuit. Evan Metters put together a little spin, got a number of yards, that's a third and one.
1: He'll sneak it with a push from Kemper Hodges, and there's three guys pushing back. That should be enough for the first down. They get it to the 31-yard line. They'll take a look. Yep, that's a first down, Air Force.
9: That was a first down.
1: Evan Metters 8 carries, 49 yards in this football game so far. First and 10. Herenshu out to the left. Long slot right. Hodges fullback. Metters under center. He's got Wayne as a slot to the left. From this near hash on a first down. Handed off. Kemper Hodges over the 30 down to the 27-yard line. Tackled by Murray and also their Conyers number 16. And pick up a 4, second and 6. You're right on schedule right now.
0: You can see Troy Calhoun working here. Just completely put a chokehold on the entire first half here. Let's make sure we use every bit of clock that we possibly can before we score and limit NIU to 3 possessions in the first half.
1: 2 receivers left. Hayes is out there, slot to the left. Metters, quick pitch left side, taken by Long. Hayes in front, cuts it back, 20 to the 15. He's in the red zone, first down, Air Force. Good block out there by Hayes. He's brought down at the 14-yard line.
0: Well-designed play and well-timed call there by Mike Thiessen. The pitch out to Matt Long on the far side. He was able to turn the corner and see the full field because of the downfield blocking. It led to a big gain.
1: On first down, they will not get this play off. We are at the 2-minute timeout.
10: 2-minute timeout.
1: 2 minutes remaining. 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
1: Air Force has it first and 10 at the Husky 14. 2 minutes to go, first half, 7-7 football game. Jesse, some scores. UNLV and North Dakota State tied at 7.
0: Nathan Hayes for North Dakota State threw an interception that was returned for a touchdown for UNLV early in that game, but the Bison were able to answer to make it 7-7.
1: That's late first half. Oregon State 52, San Diego State 7 in the third. Jesse's looking twice to make sure I didn't misread that.
0: That's too bad. I'm sorry. Not sorry.
1: Nevada 10, UTEP 7 there in the second quarter. That was funny.
0: No further comment, Your Honor.
1: There you go. Air Force, all 3 timeouts, moving left to right. Husky 14, first and 10. Single receiver to the right side. Looks like Jonah Dawson. Handed off. Kemper Hodges breaks through, and he's brought down by number 14, Armstrong, inside and down to the 5-yard line, first and goal.
0: Yeah, this is, you can just see Northern Illinois, hands on their hips, saying, what are we supposed to do here? I mean, it's just 6 yards, 7 yards, 4 yards. They almost would have been better to let them go in and score so they'd have a better opportunity on the backside of this drive to put some points.
1: And doing it with a backup center. Johnny Thomas has been very good tonight. In for Rudy Varela, out with an injury. First and goal. Hodges stays in. Air Force at the Husky 5-yard line. Give it to Hodges. Oh, he got hit right away. Was able to fall forward. And he gets to the 4-yard line. They came down the line and knocked him down quickly. And they call it enough for a first down. So it's first and goal, Air Force, at the Husky 4.
0: I'm telling you, this couldn't have gone worse for Northern Illinois because just that 1 yard and a fresh set of downs is going to allow Air Force to take it all the way down inside of 45 seconds before they have to run a play call. I mean, if they don't score here and then score on the ensuing play, this half is over, and Air Force goes in with a 2-score or with a 7-point lead.
1: First and goal. Husky 4. Metters to the right side. Gets a block from Hodges. Touchdown! Air Force! Evan Metters around the right side. His second rushing touchdown of the year.
0: But why wait? Evan Metters' second rushing touchdown of the season. First, though, as a starting quarterback for the Air Force Falcons. And it's a big one for the sophomore from Waxhaw, North Carolina. He gives the Falcons that 7-point lead back. Of course, pending the Kremaskuli extra point right here. Only 41 seconds to play before halftime.
1: Extra point is up and through. 14-7. Air Force over Northern Illinois. 41 seconds to go in the half. 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
1: Air Force with a late first half touchdown, leading Northern Illinois. 41 seconds to go in the second quarter, 14-7. L3 Harris, proud to support the Air Force Academy and our future Air Force and Space Force leaders.
0: Scoring drive for Air Force, 13 plays, 75 yards, 7-17. It takes off the clock. Evan Metters with his second rushing touchdown of his Air Force career. And at the 41-second mark of the second quarter, Air Force on top 14-7. The beauty about that drive, only one play went for more than 10 yards. That was just jab punch, jab punch, jab punch, jab punch. And the Northern Illinois defense has been out on the field a lot here today. Looking at time of possession, Air Force 18 minutes and 29 minutes of possession to 10:50. So almost double the amount of possession time for the Air Force Falcons in their three drives versus Northern Illinois' three drives.
1: Air Force averaged 5.5 yards a play on that drive. Carter Kremaskuli puts a toe into it and kicks it into the end zone for a touchback. So now Northern Illinois, with time and with timeouts, first and 10 at their own 41-yard line. And, you know, you say to yourself, well, do they take any chances? Well, you also say to yourself, well, Air Force is going to have the ball to start the second half.
0: They got to put pedal to the metal here. They have to make some chances and look for D.R.E. Rogers on some sort of over the middle right here, trying to clear out the middle and get the ball to him.
1: On first down, Dickens will keep himself. Gets a short gain. Dallas Daly there to make the stop. He gets up to the 28.
0: That call doesn't make any sense to me.
9: Offense, number 55. 10-yard penalty. Man, first down.
1: Oh, and a penalty, no less, to push the ball back.
0: Ty Meade, the senior offensive lineman at the center position for Northern Illinois, called for the infraction. I mean, I know you have three timeouts, so you can work the middle of the field. I don't know under what circumstance where you need to go probably 55 yards to put yourself in field goal range are you running that play with 30 seconds to go. Now the clock is running. They really need to move if they want to make any road here down the field.
1: First and 20, handed off right up the middle, and that's Porter. And Porter will get it to the 19-yard line.
0: That's called waving the white flag.
1: Boy, it sure is.
0: Interesting.
1: And now they come right back to the line.
0: Why would you run a play at this point?
1: I have no idea. That was a very, very poorly managed 41 seconds to end this second quarter, with the Falcons leading at halftime, 14-7 over Northern Illinois. We'll take a timeout on the Air Force Sports Network from Learfield, presented by USAA.
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8: While the Falcons rest, we march on. 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Highlights, stats, and more are all ahead to guide you through the mid-game break. 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
1: We are at halftime in DeKalb, Illinois. Brigham Field at Husky Stadium, where Air Force leads Northern Illinois 14-7. Falcons, first drive of the game. Owen Allen, two-yard touchdown run to cap off a 15-play drive that ate up 8 minutes. Falcons led 7-0, and that was the score at the end of one. In the second, and by the way, in the first, Northern Illinois drove down, tried to throw a pass into the end zone. Blake Fletcher tipped it and intercepted it, ending the Huskies' first drive. In the second, they would score on a 9-yard run by Telly Johnson. 7-play, 71-yard effort. Air Force 7, Northern Illinois 7. And just before halftime, Evan Metters' 4-yard touchdown run to cap a 13-play, 75-yard drive. Air Force 14, Northern Illinois 7 at halftime. Thoughts on the first half?
9: You're doing everything that you wanted to do. One time in the first half, you were stopped, and you were on second and one. A sack led to an eventual punt. Other than that one play, Northern Illinois has done nothing to stop Air Force offensively, and then Air Force has done just enough to make this a pretty good defensive game. Yes, they've given up some yards. There are a couple of very promising drives for Northern Illinois. One ended up in a score. One ended up in a red zone pick for Blake Fletcher. But if you're Air Force, you're doing every single thing that you came here to do. You got to feel pretty good about that. At halftime, you've rushed for 170 yards, 74 yards. This is a Northern Illinois team that gives up a .155 a game. You've already passed that. And oh, by the way, your sophomore quarterback looks pretty comfortable running the offense.
1: I agree with that. And you know the Air Force playbook, if you will. Win the toss, try to control the middle eight, score late in the first half, go to the locker room with the lead. You get the ball to start the second half with hopes of scoring again. Let's see if Air Force can finish off, if you will, that puzzle. Leading at the half, 14-7 over Northern Illinois. Timeout on the Air Force Sports Network from Learfield, presented by USAA.
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1: We're at halftime. Air Force leads Northern Illinois by the score of 14-7. Some numbers for you in the first half. Air Force 33 rushes for 174 yards. And that's Air Force, what they did. 33 rushes, 174 yards. They didn't have any passing yards in the first half. They controlled the ball for 18 minutes, 29 seconds. And they were 4 of 6 on third down. Owen Allen, 7 carries, 48 yards. This has been his best game by far. Evan Metters, 10 carries, 47 yards. Metters and Allen with touchdowns. Matt Long, 3 carries, 29 yards. Gage Ledoux, 7 carries and 27 yards. For Northern Illinois, 14 rushes, 76 yards. Most of their yards have come through the air. 155 yards passing. And they have a total of, well, let's take that and check that. 76 yards rushing, 79 passing. Total of 155 yards. Penalties, 3 for 30. Air Force has not had a penalty called on them. And the Huskies are 2 of 4 on third down. Rushing, Porter, 6 carries, 31 yards. Telly Johnson, 5 for 24. Dickens for 3 of 21. Passing, Dickens, 5 of 6, 79 yards with one interception. Jari Rogers, they've thrown to him 3 times. He's caught all 3 for 46 yards. We're at halftime. 14-7, Air Force over Northern Illinois. 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
21: 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The Falcons lead Northern Illinois in DeKalb 14-7. This is Daniel Wilson inside the Learfield, at the Brass Tap Sports Desk, with the Starlink scoreboard update, starting with the Mountain West. And we begin in El Paso. Nevada leads UTEP 13-7 at halftime. Also at the half in Sin City, it is a stalemate between UNLV and North Dakota State. 7-all heading into the break. Coming up at 8:30, the last game on the docket, it's Hawaii on the road at Arizona State. Shifting gears to the other service academies, Army toppled Tulane on a walk-off field goal 20-17 in West Point. Meanwhile, in Annapolis, Navy rallied to score 20 unanswered points.

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7: We welcome you back to Brigham Field, Husky Stadium. Second half about to begin. Air Force will get the football to start the second half, leading 14-7 in this football game. Air Force thought about passing it once, but Metters got sacked. So it goes against the running total, of course. So technically, Air Force has not tried to throw the football in this game, which... You know what? As long as you're getting 5 yards, 5.5 yards a carry, why throw the football?
8: Well, and that was, if we take a rewind all the way back to pregame, keys to the game, number one was keep it simple. There's no reason against a team that has struggled defensively and really, frankly, does not have the players this season to compete at this level and beat a team that is very good offensively, running the football like Air Force. There's no reason to get cute. Just keep it simple. Do what you do. And, oh, by the way, I think the biggest takeaway, other than the obvious with Evan Metters, hey, he's running pretty good offense, the emergence of Owen Allen.
7: Yeah.
8: Holy smokes. If Owen Allen can have something similar to this production going forward, 6.9 yards per carry, oh, baby. Like, this is going to be a well-oiled machine because the fullback game has been one place that maybe hasn't gotten a B or better grade. Just hasn't been there. 237 yards for the fullbacks combined coming into this game. That's well below where they were a couple of seasons ago when things were really running well. Owen Allen cuts into that, and then you have that formidable Owen Allen, Gage Ledoux and Kemper Hodges threesome, that'd be great.
7: Air Force, from the fullback position through four games, only averaging 91 yards a game, and that won't cut it.
8: No. Owen Allen has 48 by himself here today.
7: Yeah.
8: In the first half.
7: And he was only averaging, coming into the game, a bit more than 3 yards a carry.
8: For a guy that last year averaged 5.7 yards per carry. So 2 yards below, really, your average from a year ago. Well, not only has he gotten to that 5.7, he's gone well beyond that in this game. That is good news and a great sign for Air Force fans.
7: Agree. Ryan Short is the kickoff specialist and will kick it off. Just looking. Trying to see if the hands team is in, and I doubt that they would onside kick it.

0: But they also know what the first half was like. And like I said, I doubt the onside kick it. And it is taken at the 1 yard line on a fair catch by Air Force. And they'll have it first and 10 going right to left at their own 25 yard line. And you know what? The recipe has been very successful, so don't add any salt or seasoning or anything else. Just go back to your bread and butter.
1: My dad was a chef growing up, and he said, taste it first. You're tasting it. It tastes pretty good right now. Until it doesn't taste good, you don't need to add any salt, any spice. Just keep it simple and stick to the game plan.
0: Kemper Hodges at fullback. Falcons going right to left, first and 10. Handed to Kemper, ran into his own man, struggled ahead, and he got 9 yards out of that where it looked like he wouldn't get any. And he is stopped right there. Gain of 4, second down and 6. He was brought down by J.T. King. We've seen a lot of Kemper here in the last drive and a half, plus here. I wonder if Owen Allen's all right. Kemper only played one snap last week.
1: Yep.
0: Second and 6, Falcons. The Northern Illinois 29-yard line. Option right, Metters quick pitch right side to Long, gets a block, 35, 40, down the right sideline, here he goes. He's at the 35, and he gets around the last man, and he is going to go in for a touchdown. Matt Long, 71 yards, but there is a flag down.
1: There was a block on the far side.
2: Offense, number 55.
1: Yeah, there was a block. They're going to get Luke Vonderhaar. And boy, that's a disappointment because that was a picture perfect play execution. The late pitch from Metters to Long, and then he did the rest, and it's all coming back.
0: An underlying story of this season, major penalties for Air Force. And that's their first of the game.
1: Yeah, and at inopportune times. Well, this is kind of the definition of inopportune.
0: Yes, sir.
1: Because it takes 6 points off the board, and what was a crushing play.
0: So it puts the ball, they only lost a yard out of it from the line of scrimmage, so second and 7 Air Force from their own 28. Conti and Hodges are in the backfield with Metters, who gets the snap. He fakes it, and now he's going to run it. That really didn't fool a lot of people, and a flag comes in. Right at the scene of the tackle.
1: Get another hold, Jim. Back-to-back plays with a hold.
2: Offense, number 58.
1: Oh, boy.
2: And made a second down.
0: T.J. Tarascio.
1: Well, that'll get your blood steaming if you're Steve Lebotsky, the offensive line coach for Air Force, who is at the top of his craft. When your guys take 6 points off the board, back-to-back plays, you get called for holding infractions, and you're going the wrong way here.
0: Second and 17 from the 18-yard line for Air Force. Metters will operate from under center. Fakes the handoff, comes to the near side on the pitch, and getting outside and getting up to about the 29, maybe the 30-yard line, is number 18. And that is Mason Hayes. Hayes gets to the 30 to set up a third down and 5. So you still have a chance to convert here despite the 2 setbacks.
1: Nope, absolutely. Mason Hayes, that's just his second rushing attempt of the season.
0: 2 receivers left into the boundary from the right hash on a 3rd and 5. Kemper Hodges, the fullback. Metters, quick pitch near side. They run into the boundary. Conti has it. First down, Air Force over the 35, up to near the 39-yard line. Great call on third down. Who's fastest to the near side? And it was Conti. He was brought down by Brady Kerperin. That's his 8th tackle of the game, number 25.
1: Conti got to the edge, and he's not able to turn it up, if not for 2 fantastic blocks by Grant Wayne and Mason Hayes, the wide receivers, sprung him loose. Wow, Air Force dug themselves out of a big hole of those back-to-back penalties. Hit the reset button, 1st and 10.
0: Keegan Sack is in the game. Metters option, near side, pitches back. Matt Long, some running room on this near side. He's about a yard shy of the first down. He gets belted out of bounds by Kepperin, who makes his 9th tackle. And let's see if they give him the first down, and they will. That's a gain of 10 to the Husky 49-yard line.
1: You can see Matt Long just itching. He had the long touchdown that was called back. He said, I want another shot to hit a home run here.
0: Two receivers right. One of them is Kibbe, the tight end. Owen Allen is back in at fullback on a first and 10. Metters hands it to Owen Allen, and he got maybe a yard to midfield, and that is it. Murray on the stop, the linebacker. Also helping out Fawzi Omotosa, number 93 from Avon, Indiana. Four tackles coming in. Second down and 9. Early third, 14-7 Air Force over Northern Illinois. Single receiver right on this second down and 9 for Metters. Unbalanced line left. They've got one defensive offensive lineman and then Kibbe next to him. And they run it to this near side. The pitch to Grant Law, picked up a block at the 40, spins to the 35, and he gets down to the 33-yard line. And that is a first down and a gain of 16.
1: Matt Long is absolutely feeling it. And Evan Metters is a magician right now in timing the pitch exactly right. He's perfect in engaging the first defender, making sure that that defender commits to him. Then he's unloading the ball, and it's allowing backs like Matt Long to get big gains.
0: At the Northern Illinois 33, first and 10. Handoff, Hodges, or check it, Owen Allen, right up the middle to the 10, touchdown!
1: The senior from South Lake does it again. He eclipsed his previous long run earlier in the game. This one goes to the house for 6, and Owen Allen has himself a couple of touchdowns here. And the Falcons are absolutely having their way offensively with Northern Illinois.
0: Owen Allen, pretty much right up the middle, 33-yard touchdown run, and the kick is good. Falcons, their biggest lead of the game, 21-7 over Northern Illinois. 10:28 to go, third quarter. Timeout on the Air Force Sports Network from Learfield, presented by USAA.
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1: Tremendous resilience there by the Air Force offense. Had what they looked like was going to be a home run touchdown by Matt Long, taken off the board. Back-to-back penalties dig the Falcons a big hole. They'd climb all the way out of that with an 8-play, 75-yard drive, 4 minutes and 31 seconds to take for Owen Allen to punch in his second touchdown of the night here in DeKalb. And the Falcons now have opened up a double-digit, double-score lead over Northern Illinois, 21-7.
0: Owen Allen, 9 carries, 82 yards on those two scores Jesse talked about. Cremiscoli boots it in and out of the end zone. So now, how does Northern Illinois react? Now, Air Force has scored on 3 of 4 drives in this game. Northern Illinois understands that they're not going to get a lot of drives if this keeps up. So it does put a little more of a tightness, I think, on the offense.
1: Yeah, the urgency has to come up a few notches, especially after what we just saw at the end of that first half. You wonder if there's a little bit of regret. They had 41 seconds at the end of the half to maybe get into field goal range. Well, now they find themselves down 21-7, big hole. There has to be some urgency.
0: They go left to right, first and 10. Dickens to throw after the play fake. He'll come to this right sideline and throw, coming back for the catch. It's caught there by Thompson. Thompson goes out of bounds. Let's see where they mark him. They're going to mark him. They haven't marked him yet. They're still throwing the football around, but I think he's got the first down. Oh, he does not. Check it. He came all the way back.
1: He did come back a long ways. And I'll tell you, Mikey Inouye had pretty good coverage on him. It was just a good route run. He was blanketing him, just a good route, but he came all the way back trying to tiptoe the sidelines.
0: He gained only 7, second and 3. Two receivers left, 2 to the near side. Whistle and a flag. That's against Northern Illinois.
2: False start. Offense, number 58, 5-yard penalty. Made second down.
1: Northern Illinois came into this game one of the least penalized teams in the country.
0: Yes.
1: They ranked number 1 in the Mountain West in penalties per game, 35th in the country. And they have really struggled in that department here. A couple of inopportune penalties today have cost them dearly as well.
0: So 2nd and 8, and they put Johnson as a wide receiver out to the left. Dickens to throw, looks left. Home run ball up the left sideline, up, and it's incomplete. He was looking for Rodgers, and he underthrew him. He had beaten Inouye, but as Inouye caught up to him, the ball bounced off his helmet.
1: Inouye was beaten by a couple of yards, but he was at the last minute. You know, kind of puts his arms up, but the ball dotted the back of his helmet. I mean, if Inouye turns around for the ball, he might have a pick.
0: That's why I don't like the way.
1: That's called teeing it up for your partner.
0: I know. I don't like the way they teach defensive backs to defend. I'm old school. To throw, Dickens. 3rd down, in trouble. Escapes. No, he doesn't. Dallas Dailey brings him down. It looked like he got away, but it was Daly who got him around the ankles back at the 22.
1: First sack of the season for the senior from Renton, Washington, and down goes Tiger. 7th sack surrendered this season, or 7th sack for Air Force. 18th sack surrendered by Northern Illinois, and they are forced to punt. And the Falcons figure to get really good field position.
0: That's a great call by Steve Russ, blitzing on 3rd down. Ferentz will kick it away. High kick, but not very far.
1: Terrible.
0: Wow. Hits awful at the 44 and does take a Husky bounce, and they're able to get about 12 more yards out of it. But a great field position for Air Force. They have it at their own 45, leading 21-7. 8:39 to go, 3rd quarter. Timeout on the Air Force Sports Network from Learfield, presented by USAA.
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11: How did I lose weight? 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Lean, right here. I did. I love this stuff. Listen, Brickhouse Nutrition been with me for a long time. So chatting with Miles. I'm up at like 235. True story. I never minded being 235, but you know what minded? My knees that were falling apart and my back. I'm like, I don't know what, before I started really lifting, probably about 190. So 235 was a lot. I said, I got to lose some LBs, Miles. He said, Dan, we're going to sick our team of docs and researchers on it, and we're going to get you a really good product because I don't want to take a lot of these needles and stuff. You know what he did? He got lean. He got lean. I got lean using Lean, L-E-A-N. The product works. Me and Paula both use it. I'm now down about 200, 202. Losing weight's a pain. I've been there. You look in the mirror. 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
0: Air Force gets the ball back, 8:39 to go third quarter, and they lead it 21-7 at Colorado's Ribbon Chop House. 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We look forward to sharing a little Rocky Mountain hospitality with you. We'll be there Wednesday night with Troy Calhoun at 6:30 at Dublin and Powers.
1: Well, NIU has had a problem protecting Tiger Dickens all season long.
0: Yes.
1: Coming in, gave it up 17 sacks. You knew if you had the right play call at the right time, you could get to him. And Steve Russ dials up the blitz, sends Dallas Daly and the linebackers, both he and Isaac Hubert, there to bring down Dickens in the backfield. Eighth sack of the season for Air Force. And poor punt. Falcons have their best field position of the game at their own 45-yard line.
0: Gage Ledoux opens at fullback. First and 10 Air Force, right hash. Moving right to left, their own 45-yard line. Long in motion. Metters will run around the right side. Got a block from Ledoux and gets some pretty good yardage. About 9, gets to the 46-yard line. That'll bring up a second down and 1. So now you just churn and use clock.
1: Yeah. Hey, you churn and use clock to the tune of 6-7 minutes here, and you score. I mean, they might as well just turn off the lights here at Husky Stadium.
0: Air Force is being Air Force tonight. Second and 1. Single receiver near side. Handed off Kemper Hodges. First down right side, and he's brought down at around the 41-yard line. So the Falcons move the chains once again. Andrew Ellis makes the tackle. He had 4 tackles coming in. First and 10, Air Force. Northern Illinois, 41-yard line, 7:44 to go. Third quarter, Falcons lead 21-7. First and 10. Hayes split out to the near side. In motion, long left to right. Metters will run around the right side. Gets a block from Hodges, and it opens up. 20, 15, 10. Touchdown! Evan Metters, 41 yards.
1: Oh, my goodness. You talk about a burst of speed. There was a little bit of a hesitation. Some patience shown by Evan Metters as he kind of looked around the right side. He saw the hole right in front of linebacker Aaron Warren, and then shot straight up the field and turned on the afterburners. Kemper Hodges had the lead block. Didn't need much as Evan Metters had the speed to go the distance. Another touchdown for Evan Metters. Give him two on the night.
0: Extra point is up and through. Air Force 28, Northern Illinois 7. And to the Huskies we say,
1: good night. Thank you for playing. Game, set, football match.
0: Oh, that was better than my line, and I'm not going to use it. Timeout on the Air Force Sports Network from Learfield, presented by USAA.
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0: Back in DeKalb, Illinois, where Air Force leads it, their largest lead of this football game. It's 7:23 to go, 28-7 over Northern Illinois.
1: 41-yard touchdown run for Evan Metters, capping off a three-play 55-yard drive. Quickest scoring drive of the game for the Falcons, just a minute 16. Second rushing touchdown of the game for Metters, third of the season. And it's the longest run of the season for Metters. Air Force leads 28-7, 7:23 to play in the third quarter.
0: I'm going to give you one more Evan Metters stat. 12 carries, 103 yards, two touchdowns, averaging 8 yards a run.
1: I'll give you one more.
0: Please.
1: Evan Metters with the 103 yards on the ground. This is the second 100-yard rusher of the season for the Falcons.
0: Oh, that's right.
1: Liam Zarka, of course, had the other in that big game earlier in the season.
0: That ball in and out of the end zone for a touchback.
1: And the win over Nevada for him. So, yeah, second 100-yard rusher. Falcons, by the way, 99-30 under Troy Calhoun when they have a 100-yard rusher.
0: The trend is your friend, or you hope that's the case. 7:23 to go, third quarter. Northern Illinois down 28-7. First and 10. Thompson to the left. Rogers to the near side along with Bryant. Telly Johnson stands in the backfield with Dickens. First down, four-man rush. They throw to this right sideline, caught by Rogers in space, and he gets hit by three players. Mustel, Perez is there, and also Young, number 17. He's a freshman cornerback for the Falcons, and he helps to make the stop. That's Thomas Young up to the 37, gain of 12.
1: Yari Rogers, four catches now on the evening. Of course, that leads Northern Illinois. No surprise there.
0: Weber lines up, slot to the right. First down, fake to Johnson to throw here in the flat left side. Caught by Rogers, and a good job over there by Alex Perez. He knocks him out at the 42. And here's why it was a good job, because when he came up on Rogers, he came up under control. He wasn't just trying to fly up there as fast as he could, and that way he contained him and got him out for a five-yard gain.
1: Well, and he was out there one-on-one, forced into that because the Falcons brought a blitz. Dallas Daly came in, nearly got to Dickens, and then you need that backside contain one-on-one by Perez. He's able to execute.
0: Second and five. Telly Johnson gets the handoff, tries the left side, breaks the tackle of Corey Johnson, and Fletcher rides him out of bounds, and ooh, it got ugly over there on the far side. Fletcher held on to him for a while, but Johnson appears to be okay. And that's a first down to the 48 of Air Force. The 6:08 to go, third quarter. Air Force leading 28-7. Two receivers left, one to the right. Weber slot right to throw. Dickens short to the boundary. Left side catch by Bryant. Hit right away by Corey Johnson. Not much there. Gets to the 44. Pickup of 4 yards. Second and six.
1: If you're Steve Russ in this defense, you can kind of play back a little bit. Go ahead and throw underneath us. We'll let you bleed 6 minutes off the clock in the drive if it maybe leads to 3 or 7. You got to get 3 of those, pal, so kind of making sure that you play everything in front of you at this point.
0: Two receivers right, one to the left. They hand it off. Porter on first down, or second down, rather. He gets to the 42-yard line for a short gain. Muhammad Al-Sin, who made his first career start tonight on the stop. Inouye made his first start as well. Al-Sin, a sophomore. Mikey Inouye, a freshman. A lot of injuries for Air Force. They're working through right now. Third down and 4 from the 42-yard line of Northern Illinois. 4:50 to go, third quarter, 28-7, Air Force. Dickens on the handoff to Telly Johnson, and he falls down at the 42-yard line. It was an RPO that didn't look good at all.
1: Well, Dallas Daly smelled that from a mile away. He was in the backfield at the moment that Dickens was deciding, where do I go with the football? He ultimately hands it off to Telly. Daly got his hand up on him, was able to pull on his jersey just enough to slow him down.
0: They're going to go on fourth down and 4 from the Air Force 42. To throw, Dickens looks sideline left underneath. Catch first down, caught by Telly Johnson. He makes the reception at the 36-yard line.
2: Ruling on the field is a first down.
1: Pretty versatile back there. It's a big back that can run with power and speed. And, oh, by the way, comes out of the backfield and can haul in a very important pass right in front of Roger Jones Jr. to extend the drive and get the first down on a fourth down for Northern Illinois.
0: Moving left to right, the Air Force 36 on first down. They fake to Porter, rolling right on the run. Dickens throws, catch on this near side. It's caught by Rogers. He's got a first down. They'll mark him out of bounds at the 22-yard line.
1: If you're Rob Harley and this offense, you like that matchup. You love your top receiver, D'Ari Rogers, working on a spur back, a nickelback, a little bit bigger, most of the time a little bit slower than your normal cornerbacks. If you can get that matchup, you'll throw that way all day.
0: First and 10. Dickens wants to throw again. Steps away from pressure. Throws end zone and out of bounds. Incomplete. Intended for Bryant. He threw it high, almost like a fade, but he threw it out of bounds.
1: Well, he threw it wide and he threw it short. I looked to see if there was like a big breeze or something that maybe worked against the pass. Well, it is working somewhat in that direction. That was just a well underthrown ball.
0: 3:15 to go, third quarter. Air Force on top, 28-7. They'll put three receivers left and two to the right. Dickens alone in the backfield. Quarterback draw, running. He's got a hole at the 20, and he's wrapped up by Blake Fletcher at the 19-yard line.
1: Blake Fletcher's fifth tackle of the game. Maybe one of the more underrated storylines to watch here going forward. Blake Fletcher has had double-digit tackles every game this season. Check that. That's his seventh, his fifth solo tackle. So Fletcher looks like he might get there once again. Another double-digit tackle game pending here for Blake Fletcher.
0: Third and seven. Two down territory. Fake to Porter. Running is Dickens. Broke a tackle. He's got a first down, I think, right at the 12-yard line. Now they're saying fourth down. No, he did not get the first down. They mark it about a half yard shy, so they'll go on fourth down. Fourth and less than one. Replacements come in. They take Thompson and Bryant out. Air Force brings in Brody Bueno, number 33, linebacker. Fourth and less than one. Porter in the pistol behind Dickens. Give to Porter, right side. Uh-oh. I don't think he got there. He did not. Air Force has the football on fourth down. They stopped Northern Illinois.
1: Dallas Daly came in hot on the right side, made the initial hit, I believe, slowed the progress, and the rest of the Falcons were there for the cleanup. What a big stop there by the Air Force Falcons. A turnover on downs, and the red zone or near red zone problems continue for Northern Illinois.
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0: Welcome back. Air Force on a fourth down stop. They've got the ball, first and 10, their own 13. 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
1: Officially given Blake Fletcher the tackle on this play that thwarted the NIU drive. That's now 10 tackles, so once again, he's in double digits. But Northern Illinois, fourth and one, they run out of the shotgun.
0: And that, to me, is Dallas Daly.
1: Yeah, I'm telling you, Dallas Daly came on the right side and slowed him up. Fletcher was there for some cleanup, but Dallas Daly deserves all the credit in the world for that fourth down stop.
0: He's had a very good game. First and 10, Air Force. Metters hands it off right side. Owen Allen plunges ahead to about the 19-yard line, so he'll pick up about six. Second down and four. Falcons lead 28-7.
1: Falcons have a reasonable shot here to have two guys go for 100 yards in the same game.
0: Yes.
1: Metters sitting right now at 103. Owen Allen needs 18 to get to the century mark, sitting at 82.
0: Second and four. Hand off again to the fullback, and that really doesn't go anywhere. And Allen gets thrown back. They're going to give him to the 21. So they actually picked up a little bit. Third down and two with under a minute remaining. Third quarter. You don't want to give the ball right back here.
1: No.
0: Third down and two. Metters from his own 21-yard line. Allen, the fullback. Option right. Metters keeps, goes through the hole. First down, Air Force. He has one more step, and he's still running. And it was Conyers, number 16, that finds safety coming up to make the stop. First down, Air Force.
1: To your point, Northern Illinois is kind of making a deal with the devil right now and tempting fate, bringing those safeties all the way up near the line of scrimmage. Because if Metters breaks that initial contain, there ain't nobody to stop him, fellas.
0: First and 10, Air Force, their own 29. They pitch it right side. Conti around the right side. Blockers in front to Caravan in front. And he's got a good gain. He'll get a first down. And they'll mark him down up around the 42-yard line. First down, Air Force, and that is a gain of 13. And we're at the end of three. Air Force 28, Northern Illinois 7. Timeout on the Air Force Sports Network from Learfield, presented by USAA.
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0: And we welcome you back. Fourth quarter, DeKalb, Illinois, Air Force 28, Northern Illinois 7. Jim Arthur, Jesse Kurtz, and at the Brass Tap Sports Desk, Daniel Wilson. All Air Force here in the second half. Big third quarter as they blew this game open. They led 14-7 at the break. They're now on top by 21 as we begin the fourth.
1: Yeah, and big game by a number of Falcons that we've been waiting on to have a breakthrough moment. Right at the top of that list, Owen Allen, through three quarters of play, 11 carries, 90 yards for him. Evan Metters, a wonderful starting debut, 13 carries, 111. Matt Long, 6 carries, 65 yards. I say all that, there's a number of guys that have a number of yards to their credit here tonight, but listen to the average yards per carry for these cats. Metters, 8.1 yards a carry. Allen, 8.2 yards a carry. Matt Long, 10.8 yards a carry. Rocco Conti, 7 yards a carry. Four guys that have carried the ball a number of times, at least four times, averaging 7 yards per carry or better here tonight.
0: Air Force first and 10. Their own 42. Hodges at fullback. Jonah Dawson split out to the left. Air Force has not thrown a pass tonight. Attempted one, and Metters got sacked. Kemper Hodges has it right through the hole, runs right through the tackle of Murray, who's got a hand on and hang on by the time he brings him down. He's got an 11-yard pickup to the Northern Illinois 47. This is, you know, for Northern Illinois. Yeah, what's it like in the Mountain West? Yeah, there's some good teams in the Mountain West. Well, yeah, we're going to play one tonight, kind of measure up and see how we play.
3: Yeah.
1: A long way to go.
0: Yes, sir. First and 10. Hayes starts in motion. Kibbe, tight end to the right. Now Hayes resets. Quarterback run, Metters right side, short gain. He was tracked down by Nelson, the linebacker, from behind. He gets it down to the 44-yard line. That'll bring up a second down and seven. Next week, Air Force and UNLV, 1:30 in Colorado Springs. Ticket today of tickets.com.
1: Yeah, that'll be a big one. You know, UNLV still very much in the mix. Tonight's game pending, of course, to be in the mix to get into a Mountain West championship game. Very early, the Rebels right now lead North Dakota State 10-7 with 4 minutes to play in the third quarter.
0: Second and seven, Air Force, Husky 44, option left. They pitch it back, Long has it, 40-yard line, 35-yard line, and he's got a first down. He was running, and it was almost looked like he was running for a guy in a black jersey to run into. There was nobody there. Great blocking on the edge and a first down to the Husky 33.
1: There are a lot of people in the group of six, you know, group of six fans, and certainly in the Mountain West, rooting for North Dakota State tonight to beat UNLV because there's been this little scuttlebutt that perhaps game day would go to Albuquerque for North Dakota State, New Mexico in a few weeks. UNLV winning could blow that up.
0: First and 10, Air Force. Keegan Sack is a slot to the left. Hayes to the right. Handoff, Kemper Hodges. He got it down to the 28, then got pushed back, but he'll still pick up a solid 5 yards. And that will bring up, with 12:37 to go, second and five.
1: You know, there's a loose connection here with Rob Harley, the head coach of Northern Illinois, and Air Force. And you wonder if he used that connection to try to get a read on what he might see here tonight. I'll explain here after this play.
0: In motion, Keegan Sack. Now he stops. He's a sophomore. Number 20, out of Hurricane, West Virginia. Quick pitch left side. It's pitched to Hayes, 25-yard line. Got a couple more yards. He got run out near the first down stick at the 24-yard line. That's going to bring up a third down and one. Mason Hayes, only a second touch tonight.
1: So Rob Harley played on a great defense at Ohio State in the early 2000s. Okay, early to mid-2000s. There's a former Air Force player that also played on that great defense and was a college teammate of Rob Harley's at Ohio State.
0: I know who that is.
1: Anthony Schlegel.
0: Yes,
1: and they
0: sir.
1: Remain good friends to this day.
0: Handoff, Kemper Hodges, right side, pulls his way down to the 20. He's got the first down for Air Force. They eventually mark him at the 19-yard line.
1: Those Ohio State teams had some really good linebackers. Schlegel, A.J. Hawk, Bobby Carpenter.
0: Oh, man.
1: Rob Harley was a part of that Ohio State team. And, again, remains good friends with Anthony Schlegel. You think maybe he lopped off the call to Anthony and said, hey, how do we stop this stuff? You saw it a couple of years in practice when you were at the Air Force Academy, your freshman and sophomore year. How do you stop this stuff?
0: And Anthony said, well,
1: you don't. When run perfectly, you can't.
0: At the Husky 19, first and 10. Handoff, Owen Allen. Started left, cut it back, gets to the 15-yard line. And boy, the Falcons are just methodical and cold and bloodless as they march down the field with 10:33 to go in the game, leading 28-7. Navy Federal Credit Union postgame show coming up. Hear from Troy Calhoun and several of the players.
1: We're just over 2 hours into this game, and we're going to be under 10 minutes to go on the clock in the fourth quarter.
0: Fine by me. A whistle. Flag against Air Force.
4: False start. Offense, number 81. 5-yard penalty. Made second down.
0: That was the backup tight end, Dominic Henning, sophomore out of Aurora, Colorado. Air Force brought six tight ends on the trip. I think they did that mostly to give you some protection, to be honest with you.
1: I'll take it. I need all the protection I can get.
0: You carting around all those Heartland Emmy Awards, you need some muscle. Puts the ball back to the 19, second and 10. Air Force leads fourth quarter 28-7. Aston Ainge, a wide receiver now to the right side. Handed off right side. There's a hole there for Owen Allen, and Allen gets it down to the 13-yard line, and that's going to bring up a third down and three. .926 remaining in the game. Allen, 12 carries, 94 yards. Metters has 114 yards. Now, Allen credited on that run. He's at the 100-yard mark. Third and three. Metters runs to the right side, gets a block from Allen, puts his head down. He's got a first down at the 6-yard line. This Air Force running attack, Jesse, has really gotten stronger as the day and evening has worn on.
1: And the reason for that, the amount of guys who have split the load. Seven guys have carried the football here today. Metters with 15 carries, Owen Allen with 13. Those are your two lead horses. But seven different guys have taken on a big role in the rushing attack here tonight.
0: First and goal, Air Force. Call it the seven of the Huskies. Metters to Kemper Hodges at the five. He is stood up there and thrown down. Just a couple of yards pickup for Hodges. That'll bring up a second and goal. Falk, number five, on the tackle. 8:09 left in the ball game. Wholesale changes. Northern Illinois brings their goal line defense in. Second and goal. Hodges remains in at fullback. Long slot right. Conti slot left. Handoff Hodges right side. Still moving. He gets it down to the 2, maybe the 1-yard line. Call it the 2. And that's going to make it third and goal. I think the Air Force basketball PA announcer was brought to DeKalb, Illinois. Third and goal. Hodges, fullback, about 5 yards behind the line of scrimmage, a whistle. Timeout, Air Force.
1: Oh, and Troy Calhoun is none too pleased with.
3: We take the first charge timeout of the half.
1: He's out on the player, and he is chewing somebody. Perhaps Matt Long.
0: We'll take a TV timeout, which means more time for him to yell. We'll be back in a moment with Air Force leading 28-7, 7:07 left. Timeout on the Air Force Sports Network from Learfield, presented by USAA.
5: 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He's got room. He's going to score.
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0: Air Force, 7-10 left in the football game. Lockheed Martin, proud to be a partner of Air Force Athletics. We salute the inspirational example they set for their fans and our country on and off the field. At Lockheed Martin, we're ahead of ready. Air Force comes off the timeout with a third and goal from the 2-yard line. Gage Ledoux is in at fullback. Two tight ends to the right side along with Matt Long. Metters under center. Will sneak it right side. Oh, he got a hit and goes down. He might have lost a half yard. Good penetration by the defense there of Northern Illinois. That was Jones, number 6, who got there. And that's going to bring up a fourth and goal from the 2. Air Force will go for it, and Metters is coming out of the game.
1: They're bringing in the big fella, the heavy hitter, if you will.
0: Kemper Hodges. He's looking to the bench. He doesn't have the green dot on his helmet, so they have to signal the play into him because Metters has the green dot. He gets it electronically, of course.
1: They tell me that's what they call old school football.
0: Yes, sir. And a timeout, I believe, by Air Force. Let's see. Is Christian Watson going to tell us?
8: Air Force will take the second charge timeout of the half. 30 seconds. Actually, no question. We're going to media. We just set the game clock to 6:26. 6:26.
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1: Steve Lobotsky, the Air Force offensive line coach, is giving his guys an earful, and not in the aggressive way, just telling them, fellas, we got 2 yards to get here. 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
1: You've been in the huddle all season
2: long. I'm telling you.
1: Two tight ends. Dominic Henning is one of them. Number 81. Wildcat. Hodges. Fourth down. Connie in motion to the left. Snap. He's going to throw it. Jump pass. Oh. Incomplete. He had Simon Kibbe open in the end zone, and he overthrew him on fourth down.
2: They had the perfect play call, and Kemper Hodges is a good passer, just a little bit too high. Stuff to do, too. Simon Kibbe goes 6'6", big wingspan, just floated it over the outstretched hand, and Air Force, the drive ends at the two-yard line.
1: 6:22 remaining. Northern Illinois with the football. Air Force leads at 28-7. 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
1: 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It went incomplete. Northern Illinois has it first and 10 at their own two. 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So the Falcon defense comes out on the field. We haven't seen them much here in the second half. Air Force has just been eating up the yards with that offense. So here we go. Northern Illinois down 28-7 at their own two. You better be careful here. Johnson, the running back, with Dickens. Two receivers to this near side. In motion, Rogers handed off Telly Johnson. Right side, breaks it to the 10, and he gets hit, keeps moving, and he gets down up to, rather, the 15-yard line, gain of 13, and that's a first down. Northern Illinois is at Wyoming next week, first and 10. Dickens the throw, tipped up in the air, diving effort for an interception. Dallas Daly, and they say he did not get it.
8: Incomplete pass, second down.
2: Had a good sell job, though.
1: Daly dove, that ball hung in the air. Incomplete, second and 10 from the 20. 5:51 left in the football game. You jinxed it when you said how fast the time was going. To throw, Dickens looks near side to the boundary, and it's caught by Rogers. He's out of bounds. Let's see where they mark it. Mark it at around the 19. So it's going to be a third down and about five.
2: Falcon defense has been good on third down once again. Again, last week, 1 of 11.

0: happened for Navy. Today, 2 of 7 for Northern Illinois.
1: Call a 3rd and 6. Dickens wants to throw for it to the near side. Throws. Catch. Nice catch. And that'll be a first down. Bryant right in front of Corey Johnson. He makes the grab at the 27-yard line. And that's enough for a first down. And now Northern Illinois in hurry mode now that they are away from their own end zone. On a 1st and 10, their own 27. Four-man rush. Dickens stands. Pumps. Now he throws it. Deep ball, looking, caught, incomplete. He had a man wide open. Bryant took his eyes off it. He had beaten Corey Johnson, and he dropped the football.
0: Oh, man. He had 3 steps on him. I mean, he was well beyond Corey Johnson. The ball was perfectly thrown, and I think Bryant thought maybe he was going to start running before he had it. It went right through the hands, which were cradled at the number on his jersey.
1: 3 receivers right on a 2nd and 10. Huskies from their own 28. What does Dickens want to do? Nobody open. Now he'll run. At the 30, gets about the 35, 36-yard line. Noah Daniels able to run him down, and a little pushing down there. Daly, I think, helped make the tackle with Daniels and stayed down on the ground with Dickens. Now they finally unpile. No, that's Blake Fletcher, rather. And they mark him down the 36-yard line.
0: Fletch gave him a little bit extra on the ground.
1: Sure he did.
0: There was a few NIU offensive linemen that didn't take too kindly to it.
1: 3rd and 2. Fake the handoff. Flare it. Incomplete. Out here to Rogers, he just airmailed it right over his head. Your Air Force Academy BX, the place to go to score big with military-exclusive pricing and tax-free savings. 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
0: NIU, of course, going to go for it. They're 1 of 2 on 4th down here tonight. Officially 6 of 11 on the season going forward on 4th down. This up 4th and 3.
1: .428 remaining in the game. 4th down. Got to get to their own 38. In motion, Telly Johnson left to right. Dickens to throw. Quick over the middle. Incomplete. Bryant had it for a moment. Fletcher and Corey Johnson were there. I think one of them got a hand in there to rip it away.
0: Yeah, Corey Johnson had pretty good coverage on the backside. Was able to get his arm in front. I believe he deflected away, but he also paid the price. I think he might have ran into Fletcher on the play. It was a little bit shaken up.
1: We'll take a timeout. Air Force football when we come back. Leading 28-7, 4:21 remaining on the Air Force Sports Network from Learfield, presented by USAA.
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0: Quarterback change for the Air Force Falcons, Jim. Going to bring in Josh Johnson. The last time we saw him take extended meaningful snaps, he did have some time against Duquesne, but he led the Falcons to a victory in Fort Collins in the season finale last year.
1: Turner in as a slot, number 26 to the left, Chambers to the right. Johnson at quarterback under center, hands it off on first down. That's Gage Ledoux, and he gets a yard, maybe two, to the 34-yard line.
0: Josh Johnson, a senior out of New Orleans, Louisiana, has taken snaps in the better part of three seasons here for the Falcons in relief duty.
1: Two receivers left. Henning is one of them, Ainge another. Johnson under center. Now he looks to the sidelines. Gage Ledoux remains in at fullback and gets it on second down. He gets wrapped up and settles down right at the line of scrimmage, maybe a half yard to the 33, and that's going to bring up third down as the clock winds. 3:30 remaining in the football game with Air Force leading 28-7. Air Force led at halftime 14-7, but really took control in this third quarter. And we haven't had any scoring since the third. Third down, call it about seven. Elias is in, number 45 at fullback. Johnson might be changing the play. Fakes to the fullback, pitches right side, turning up is Chambers. He's got a first down. He broke a tackle at around the 27, and he's able to get all the way down before being run out of bounds at the 22.
0: Yeah, really good job by Chambers to understand exactly where he needed to get the first down. He's running to the sideline, seeing the first down marker, turns it upfield, gets just enough, and the Falcons extend the drive and are on the doorstep of entering the red zone once again here.
1: It's been all Air Force, especially in the second half. Amari Elias, fullback, Turner in motion left to right. They give to Elias, right side, gets hit at the 20 and gets thrown back. Good stick. Ellis was there. Murray was there right at the 20-yard line. That's going to bring up a second down and call it eight. And Air Force will not run another play as we get to the two-minute timeout. And we'll take that right now with Air Force leading 28-7. Timeout on the Air Force Sports Network from Learfield, presented by USAA.
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1: Air Force 2 minutes away from win number four and going above 500 in the conference at 2-1. And I believe it would be Troy Calhoun's 143rd victory.
0: That's confirmed. Be his 85th Mountain West win. And why you say, why is that important?
1: Oh, yeah.
0: even impressive. He'd be six away now from Rocky Long's record of 91. So while it might be tough to get there this season, if Troy Calhoun decides I'm coming back for 21st season, there's no reason that he couldn't become the Mountain West all-time winningest coach when it comes to league victories.
1: Air Force has held Northern Illinois to 253 yards, and they've run 22 more plays. That's Air Force football, kids. 2 minutes left in the contest. Air Force will have a second and eight at their own 20. Hange out to the left. Anderson is in at right guard. Omari Elias, the fullback. And at quarterback, Howard Fisher, number six. Is that right, Jesse?
0: Yep, that is correct. A freshman out of Texas. The Falcons really like this young quarterback.
1: Turner in motion right to left, handed off. Elias, good run. He gets down to the 15-yard line. About 2 yards shy of the first down.
0: Howard Fisher, a freshman out of Dallas, went to Wiley East High School. The two-time unanimous first-team all-district quarterback. Two-time honorable mention academic all-state quarterback. Speedy guy, ran the 100 and 200 meters in the track team. Bright future for the Falcons.
1: Third and two. Elias takes a couple of steps toward the line of scrimmage to hear the play call from Fisher. Turner in motion. Fisher will run it to the left side, cut it back, gets to the 10, falls ahead. He's got a first down at the 9-yard line.
0: I don't know if Troy Calhoun's going to let him score a touchdown because the Falcons might ultimately just kneel on the ball now. But don't think for a second the freshman didn't see his opportunity to say, I can score here. I can give myself a touchdown in my first collegiate game. We'll see if the Falcons kind of let up on the gas here and just kneel on the football.
1: They're in that formation. Kind of. Chambers is back as a safety. Fisher gets the snap, takes the knee at the 11. Air Force does not have to snap the football again. Game one, after the injury to Liam Zarka. Evan Metters given the reins, and boy, did he perform. A career game for he and Owen Allen, two rushers, each over 100 yards. A stout Air Force defense with some key stops, and the Falcons win it. As they go to 4-1, they beat Northern Illinois 28-7.
0: Troy Calhoun and Rob Harley meeting in the middle of the field for a quick handshake and a congratulations to Coach Calhoun on a well-deserved victory. Look, there have been things along this season, Jim, where it was going to test Air Force. You lose to North Dakota State, and then you go on a bye. And you come into Nevada, and you're down in the fourth quarter, you get a win. Then you come into the Navy game. The Mids fight back. You find a way to keep them from coming back, and you get a victory. And then you lose your starting quarterback. You go on the road, and you punch Northern Illinois in the mouth and come away with a much-needed road victory in the Mountain West. Once again, this is a resilient, impressive bunch for Air Force.
1: Falcons win it by the final of 28-7. The Navy Federal Credit Union postgame show on the way after this on the Air Force Sports Network from Learfield, presented by USAA.
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0: Oh, it's going to be a fun ride home to Colorado Springs as Air Force comes to DeKalb, Illinois in the first ever meeting between the Falcons and the Huskies. And Air Force dominates. I mean dominates from the opening kick to the final whistle, and come away with a big victory here tonight. 28-7, your final here from Husky Stadium in DeKalb, Illinois. Air Force improves now to 4-1 on the season. They're now north of the 500 mark in Mountain West play at 2-1. Big victory on the road. It's never easy to do that in college football, and Troy Calhoun and company got it done in a big way here tonight. Again, your final score, 28-7. This is the Navy Federal Credit Union postgame show. Jim Arthur is on his way down to the Air Force locker room. We'll hear from him. We'll hear from Troy Calhoun and our offensive and defensive players of the game a little bit later. But first, let's take a look and hear the numbers from this game. Very impressive offensively here for the Air Force Falcons. They rushed for 439 yards here tonight. Came into the game averaging 297, which was good enough for number one in the Mountain West and two in all of FBS football, and they went north of that by some almost 140 yards, 439 total rushing yards for the Falcons, had 113 for Northern Illinois. Air Force didn't complete a pass, so hence no receiving yards, 140 receiving yards for Northern Illinois. Total yards here for the Falcons, 439 to Northern Illinois' 253. Average yards for play tonight for the Falcons, it's pretty special. 6.46 yards per play on 68 total plays ran. The Falcons ran 26 more plays than did Northern Illinois here today, controlled the time of possession, and executed the game plan to perfection. Time of possession, almost double here for the Falcons. 39 minutes and 9 seconds for Air Force, 20 minutes and 51 seconds for Northern Illinois. Third down efficiency continues to be really good for Air Force. They were really good last week against Navy on both sides of the ball. The Falcons converted 10 of 13 third downs here tonight. Northern Illinois was just 3 of 9. You parlay that into from last week as well. Now in back-to-back weeks, the Falcons on defense have allowed their opponents to convert 4 of 20 third down conversions. Falcons on fourth down here tonight, 1 of 2. The Huskies were 1 of 3. The only turnover in this game, forced by Air Force, it was an interception. Blake Fletcher coming up with a big interception, his second of the season. We'll hear back the highlight of that here a little bit later in the show. In all, that is the fifth turnover forced by the Air Force Falcons on the season. It was a big one here that stopped a Northern Illinois touchdown drive. Could have been a touchdown drive in the red zone. The Falcons come away with a big victory here in DeKalb, Illinois, 28-7. Colorado's Rib and Chop House is the proud home of the Air Force Football Coaches Show. 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Lot to get to here on the Navy Federal Credit Union postgame show. When we come back, we'll run down the individual numbers, including a pair of 100-yard rushers here tonight for the Falcons. We'll get to that and hear the highlights of this game and hear from the Falcons. More to come here on the Navy Federal Credit Union postgame show on the Air Force Sports Network from Learfield, presented by USAA.
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0: 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The latest win coming tonight on the road in DeKalb, Illinois. 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Let's take a look at the individual numbers in this game. The Falcons did not complete a pass in this game. Evan Metters did drop back for one pass, was ultimately sacked. Kemper Hodges on a fourth down sailed one by Simon Kibbe, and that fell incomplete. So the Falcons officially 0 for 1, the only incomplete pass thrown by Kemper Hodges. All right, let's get to the good stuff. Rushing the football, Evan Metters, 16 carries, a buck 20, two touchdowns, average 7.1 yards per carry. Owen Allen, 13 carries, 100 yards, two touchdowns, averaged 7.7 yards per carry. Matt Long, 7 carries, 76 yards. Kemper Hodges, 11 carries, 52 yards. Gage Ledoux, 9 carries, 30 yards. Rocco Conti, 4 carries, 28 yards. Mason Hayes, 2 carries, 16 yards. Owen Chambers had a carry for 11 yards. The Falcons were something special here on the ground, 400 yards plus. Of course, no receptions for the Falcons because they didn't complete a pass. Blake Fletcher now has back-to-back-to-back-to-back-to-back 5 straight games with double-digit tackles. Had 11 here today. Corey Johnson had 4 tackles. Jalen Reese had 4 tackles. Alex Perez had 3, as did Isaac Hubert. Luke Fisher had a couple of tackles. Roger Jones Jr. had 2. Mikey Inouye had 2. Noah Daniels had a couple. And then Dallas Daly, Max Mostel, Cade Patterson, Kepler, Menard, and Tillett all with a tackle apiece. Big defensive play, of course, was Blake Fletcher's interception. That was his second of the season. Dallas Daly had the 1 sack here for the Falcons, which was the 7th, I believe, sack on the season. Yes, 7th sack of the season for the Air Force Falcons, adding up to a 28-7 beatdown of Northern Illinois here on the road under the lights of Husky Stadium. The men and women of the Boeing Company are proud to support Falcon football and proud to stand behind all who serve in our nation's armed forces. Boeing, that's why we're here. More to come here on the Navy Federal Credit Union postgame show. When we come back to DeKalb, Illinois, we'll take a listen to the first half highlights of this game as called by the voice of the Falcons, Jim Arthur. That's next. This is the Navy Federal Credit Union postgame show on the Air Force Sports Network from Learfield, presented by USAA.
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0: Elfrey Harris is also a longtime contributor in space. We continue to work closely with the Space Force to dominate the domain and provide responsive, multi-layered protection against hypersonic missiles. Thanks to L3 Harris for their continued support of Air Force football. This is the Navy Federal Credit Union postgame show. Jesse Kurtz here high atop Husky Stadium where the Falcons pick up a 28-7 victory over Northern Illinois. The Falcons improved to 2-0 on the road this season, giving them back-to-back road wins for the first time since winning at Nevada and at San Diego State to conclude the 2024 football season. So the Falcons certainly on a roll, and winners of three in a row, and it started early today here in DeKalb. The Falcons won the toss. Blake Fletcher yelled tails, tails, tails, tails about seven times. The coin flip was tails. Northern Illinois would take the football first, didn't do anything with it. They punted thanks to a three and out, and the Falcons immediately went to work. And guess who they got going? Owen Allen, who to date coming into the game had just 138 rushing yards, hadn't really broken free on a, you know, one of the runs that we just came accustomed to seeing Owen Allen break in the past. Well, he broke the longest run of the season to date for him on that opening drive.
1: First and 10, Husky 23 on the handoff. Breaking it, Owen Allen to the 10, to the 5. First and goal, Air Force. He is brought down inside the 5 at the 3-yard line.
0: Owen Allen for 20 yards. That was a season long for him at the time. Little foreshadowing there. The Falcons were 3 of 3 on third down on that drive. And guess what? Owen Allen did the hard work to get the Falcons inside the 5-yard line. They let him cap it off with his first touchdown of the year.
1: Matters has not attempted a pass. He's not had to. Two tight ends lined up to the right side. Two slots to the right side. Guess where they're going? Right side. Owen Allen inside the 2. Is in. Touchdown, Air Force.
0: First touchdown of the season for the senior from South Lake Carroll, Texas, and the Falcons would go on top 7-0. That drive, 15 plays, 83 yards, our Lockheed Martin longest drive of the game. At Lockheed Martin, we're ahead of ready. Falcons on top 7-0 after that drive. Northern Illinois on the ensuing offensive possession would start to do some things, some good things, themselves on offense. In fact, they marched all the way down the field into the red zone. One of the Huskies have had all kinds of problems this season. In the red zone coming in, they were 4 of 10 with 4 touchdowns. So 6 times this year, they've gotten into the red zone and came away empty. Well, you can make that a 5th time, thanks to the senior captain on defense for the Falcons.
1: Snap to Dickens, fakes the handoff, throws, and it is caught by Air Force and intercepted. Blake Fletcher in the middle of the field reached up and grabbed it. His second interception, and Northern Illinois comes away with nothing.
0: Fletcher had the pick six against North Dakota State. Now he has a big interception in the red zone against Northern Illinois. You heard Jim say it. Second interception of the season for Fletcher. It was like point blank. It had some heat. He just jumped up and snared it. Blake Fletcher, playing close to his home of Racine, Wisconsin, had all kinds of family and friends in the stands. So that, without question, our memorable moment of the game, brought to you by Leo's Sewer and Drain. 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So the Falcons had the football, but they didn't do anything with it. A second and one sack put the Falcons behind the chains, so Will Duncan ultimately had to punt. That led to a Northern Illinois touchdown for Telly Johnson. This game was tied up 7-7. Late in the second quarter, the Falcons desperately needed to do something to get that momentum back, and they did just that. They marched 13 plays, 75 yards, another drive that went north of 7 minutes of possession time, and it was capped off by the guy who made his first start of his college career, Evan Metters.
1: First in goal, Husky 4, Metters to the right side, gets a block from Hodges, touchdown, Air Force! Evan Metters around the right side, his second rushing touchdown of the year.
0: The kid from Waxhaw, North Carolina, second touchdown of the season for Metters, but first as a starter, and Air Force would take a 14-7 lead into the break at halftime. Falcons sitting pretty, having dominated this game, but up just 7. It set the table for another dominant second half that the Falcons would run away. We're going to listen to those highlights after this timeout. 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
0: Air Force improves to 1-1 this season against new members of the Mountain West. Earlier in the year, of course, lost to North Dakota State at home. Today on the road, beat the NIU Huskies 28-7 here in DeKalb, Illinois. First ever meeting between these two, so first ever trip for the Falcons here to Northern Illinois, a nice college campus in the middle of cornfields, frankly. It's a remote area, but a very beautiful area. Beautiful sunset here tonight, and the Falcons put a beautiful game plan together. Again, 28-7, a win over Northern Illinois. This game was 14-7 at halftime, so still a coin flip. Really anybody's game, but the Falcons quickly would put an end to any talk of a Northern Illinois comeback early in this third quarter. The Falcons got the opening possession of the second half and wasted no time. They had back-to-back penalties early in the drive that pushed the Falcons back into their own territory, but they would dig themselves out and ultimately go 8 plays, 78 yards, and Owen Allen, remember, he had a long run of 20 earlier in the game. Well, he went that 13 better and took it to the house for 6.
1: At the Northern Illinois 33, first and 10. Handoff, Hodges, or check it, Owen Allen, right up the middle to the 10, touchdown!
0: Touchdown for Owen Allen, second of the game for the senior from Southlake, Texas, and the Falcons go on top 21-7 in a drive that took 4.5 minutes to complete. NIU then would take the football back, and the Falcons started to pin their ears back and go after Tiger Dickens. The Falcons had 1 sack on the game. It came on a big third down that ultimately would force a punt on NIU's ensuing possession.
1: To throw, Dickens, third down, in trouble, escapes. No, he doesn't. Dallas Daly brings him down. It looked like he got away, but it was Daly who got him around the ankles back at the 22.
0: Daly had a whale of a football game here today. First sack of the season for Dallas. 7th of the year for Air Force led to an NIU punt. The Falcons would take that and parlay it into another touchdown. This time they would go 55 yards in just 3 plays. And the sophomore from Waxhaw would call his own number once again, this time from long distance.
1: Hayes split out to the near side. In motion, long left to right. Metters will run around the right side. Gets a block from Hodges, and it opens up. 20, 15, 10. Touchdown! Evan Metters, 41 yards.
0: Oh, my goodness. Longest run of the season for Metters. Second touchdown of the game for him. Third on the season. Air Force will go up 28-7. Really, they didn't need any more to put this game on ice, but they continued to play great defense. Next NIU possession. NIU goes for it on 4th down and 1. They would give the ball to Elijah Porter, and the dynamic linebackers for the Falcons would team up for a big 4th down stop late in the third quarter.
1: 4th and less than 1. Porter in the pistol behind Dickens. Give to Porter, right side. I don't think he got there. He did not. Air Force has the football on 4th down. They stop Northern Illinois.
0: Dallas Daly, Blake Fletcher teaming up for the big 4th down stop. That basically did it. The fourth quarter was just how quickly can we start the bus, run out the clock. Falcons get a victory 28-7 here in DeKalb, Illinois. Time for another timeout here on the Navy Federal Credit Union postgame show. When we come back, we'll head down to the Air Force locker room, hear from the coach, Troy Calhoun, and our offensive and defensive players of the game, who will stand by with Jim after this timeout. 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
0: Air Force improved to 2-0 in October this season. A 21-point win tonight here in Northern Illinois. Air Force improves to 4-1 on the year. Northern Illinois drops to 0-5. It's time to go down to the Air Force locker room, get some reaction from the victorious Falcons. Let's start with the head coach standing by with Jim.
32: Troy, terrific victory. Air Force football at its best tonight?
33: You know, it was so neat to see, Jim, just the contributions of so many new guys. Obviously, Evan Matters, Johnny Thomas at center. You look defensively, being able to play both Thomas Young and Mikey Inouye. And just the heart and the toughness and the grit of our guys. You know what? We practice that way, though, this week, too. I mean, just the investment and the training and the preparation, it showed tonight.
32: 14-7 at halftime, it seemed like it all came together, especially offensively, in the third quarter.
33: You know, it's unfortunate, the holding calls, right? Because we had a couple of big plays. But to be able to bounce back from that, be able to go down for, you know, a touchdown drive, come up with a stop, followed by a touchdown drive, now you got a 28-7 game, and it really changed it. And even the last drive there, you know, the 10-minute drive, even though we got stopped on the two, just how much clock that chewed up, it ends up really reducing the number of available possessions at that point.
32: Evan Matters averaged 7 yards a carry at 114 yards and 2 touchdowns. How did you think he played?
33: I thought he operated the offense extremely well. You know, more than anything else, Jimmy practices that way. I mean, his focus, his drive to be good, his commitment to be able to improve and to learn. Games really aren't that big of a deal because of his energy and just his commitment to what we do every single day. Same way in the weight room. He's unbelievable in the weight room, too.
32: Did it look like Owen Allen was the Owen Allen of last year tonight?
33: It was good. Seeing the ball pop a little bit in there. The carries that those guys had, that helps us, which means also that we'll probably get some good surge, good push up front.
32: I thought Dallas Daly had 2 huge plays in this game. He had the sack, and then he had the fourth down stop. What did that mean to your team?
33: Yes, sir. I mean, the fourth down stop was gigantic, right? At that point, I mean, really, you knew, all right, we got a good shot to win it at that point. And, Dallas practiced really, really well this week, and it carried over to game day.
32: How were you able to hold them to just 140 passing yards?
33: Wow. It starts up front. You know, like we say so often, you know, they all have to work together in terms of the coverage and the front and the whole bit. I think the other part after the first 2 series, I think we settled down a little bit, and we played blocks better. We missed some tackles on the touchdown that they did score. Certainly we tackled better in the second half.
32: Nice win, Troy.
33: Thank you, Jim.
32: That's Troy Calhoun. Jesse, let's go back to you.
0: Thank you, Jimmy. Yeah, Troy Calhoun picks up his 142nd victory as the head coach of the Air Force Falcons, his 85th win in Mountain West play. So that puts him six behind the great Rocky Long to tie him as the all-time winningest coach in Mountain West play. Troy Calhoun just continues to notch and stack dubs here as the head coach of the Falcons. Picked up win number four on the year here tonight against Northern Illinois. Let's go back down to the Air Force locker room, hear from one of the big defensive players in this game, Blake Fletcher.
32: Blake, defensively, how were you able to slow that team down tonight?
2: I just want to start off by giving all the glory to God. You know, he's brought me and this team through so much and brought us through so much adversity. But tonight, it came down to team defense, you know, doing our job. You know, we had a few leaky plays that, you know, other people were able to step up and make other people right to make sure those didn't result in touchdowns. But like I said, it was team defense.
32: They drove down. You had the interception. Talk about the INT.
2: Yeah. Honestly, I read the quarterback, jumped up, and, you know, we always talk about catch the ones they throw to you. I caught it, and, yeah, wish I could have had a bigger return, but got tackled pretty quick.
32: You've got one already, but you want more, don't you?
2: Yes, sir. Yes, sir. Always looking for more.
32: The ability to slow Dickens down, read where he was going, and really contain him, how important was that?
2: Yeah, you know, he's a great player. And, you know, it was an emphasis to stop him this week. You know, he had a few nice runs that you know, we like get a little leaky, but ultimately, you know, we were able to hold him to a minimum and tackle him.
32: I know everybody will say you can play better on both sides of the ball, but would you say this was the most complete game this year for your team?
2: I think there's still a lot of stuff to clean up. You know, we still got a long ways to go, especially if we want to get to the heights that we have our goal set at. But yeah, it was a team game, and you know, as other weeks, if one facet of the game is slacking, the other one's going to pick it up. So yeah, it was a great team win. I'm proud of everyone.
32: Great win. Congratulations.
2: Thank you.
32: That's Blake Fletcher. Jesse, let's go back to you.
0: Another double-digit tackle game for Blake Fletcher. He certainly has been a force for the Falcons defensively here this season. Falcons pick up a victory over Northern Illinois 28-7. 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
0: Falcons on a three-game win streak right now. Latest win here in Northern Illinois as they beat the Huskies of Northern Illinois 28-7. The longest win streak now since winning four straight in the 2023 season. So the Falcons pick up a victory. A lot of great defensive heroes in this game. We just heard from Blake Fletcher, but let's go back down to the Air Force locker room and hear from our defensive player of the game, Dallas Daly.
32: Our defensive player of the game, Dallas Daly. We'll talk about his big stops in just a moment. You held them to just 140 passing yards and held them under 300 yards of total offense. What was the key to doing that?
5: I think just playing together, front and coverage working together. That's what Coach Russ harps on a lot. So just making sure everybody's on the same page. And

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1: The offense was really kind of at its zenith, if you will. Did you make any changes, or do you feel like you were just wearing them down maybe?
2: I think that we just, you know, kept our will and our grit going forward, and we just really started to wear them down and do what we do as an Air Force offense.
1: 4-yard touchdown run in the second quarter to cap a 13-play drive. How did it feel to get into the end zone? You've been in this year, but not as a starting quarterback.
2: Felt great. Again, very blessed. Just want to thank my Lord and Savior Jesus Christ. Very blessed to be in this position and have diesels in the up front that can just make holes, I mean, size that a truck can go through. So.
1: The diesels were impressive because you had 439 yards rushing. You averaged 7 yards a carry. Owen Allen averaged 7.7. And both of you over 100 yards. That's hard to beat, isn't it?
2: It's hard to beat, but we're, like I said, we're super blessed to have these guys up front that make our job super easy.
1: This team have any kind of momentum now? You beat Nevada, you stop Navy, you come on the road tonight and win. Do you feel like things are settling in a bit?
2: We definitely have momentum, but at the same time, we want to keep our head on our shoulders and understand that it's just next game, and no week is going to be the same. We just got to take care of business next week.
1: Talk about the 41-yard touchdown run, 3-play drive, and that at that point made it 28-7.
2: Yes, sir. Coach Thiessen just saw big gap in the defense, checked it quickly, and the diesels made a huge gap that, I mean, anyone could score on that play.
1: So. You make it sound too simple.
2: It felt simple.
1: Evan Meadors, congratulations.
2: Yes, sir. Thank you.
1: Evan Meadors, our offensive player of the game. Jesse, let's go back to you.
3: Thank you, Jim. Yeah, Evan Meadors was something special here for the Falcons. First career start, gets a big victory, leads a big victory here in DeKalb, Illinois. Air Force on a 3-game winning streak, and I'll tell you what, it doesn't get any harder than next week's game. The UNLV Rebels come to Falcon Stadium, and you say, how is UNLV doing? Well, they just became the first team to beat North Dakota State earlier tonight. That game has gone final from Las Vegas, 13-7. UNLV beats North Dakota State. The Rebels will come into Colorado Springs 4-2 overall, but maybe more importantly, 2-0 in Mountain West play. So the Falcons will have their hands full with Dan Mullen, Jackson Arnold, Jaden Thomas, and the rest of the UNLV Rebels at Falcon Stadium. We need you at Falcon Stadium, 1:30 kickoff. No excuses. Be a great day for college football in Colorado Springs. Two really good teams, championship contenders, will be on the field at Falcon Stadium. Air Force and UNLV. We will be on the air at 11:30 a.m. with the pregame show. That's going to do it for our coverage here from DeKalb, Illinois, where Air Force tops Northern Illinois 28-7. Daniel Wilson, our studio host, will have you the rest of the way here on the Navy Federal Credit Union post-game show. For Jim Arthur, I'm Jesse Kurtz, saying so long from DeKalb. We'll talk to you next Saturday from Falcon Stadium, Air Force, and the Rebels, 11:30 pregame show. Good night from DeKalb, Illinois.
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4: Federal Credit Union postgame show. Air Force downs Northern Illinois 28-7. This is Daniel Wilson inside the Brass Tap Sports Desk with the Starlink scoreboard update starting with the Mountain West. Only one game currently ongoing. It is a non-conference bout between Arizona State and Hawaii from Tempe. Sun Devils currently lead 7-3, but the Rainbow Warriors have the ball with 7:30 to go in the opening quarter. Finals from elsewhere in the Mountain West. Nevada gets a road victory over UTEP 30-13, the final from the Sun Bowl in El Paso. And as mentioned earlier, UNLV just ended North Dakota State's unbeaten season. Running Rebels 13, Bison 7, the final from Sin City, Allegiant Stadium, Las Vegas. Before we look elsewhere on today's scoreboard, let's pause 10 seconds for station identification. 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
4: Taking a look at the other service academies in action today, Army got a walk-off field goal victory to push past Tulane 20-17, the final score from West Point. Meanwhile, in Annapolis, Navy rallied with 20 unanswered against Tulsa, Midshipman 34, Hurricane 26. Shifting gears now to the top 25 games currently ongoing. We have overtime brewing in Lexington. It is number 10 LSU currently leading 34-33 over Kentucky. Wildcats have the ball and have a timeout. Not sure exactly what I am seeing here. Don't know if that's gone final just yet or if it is just a break in the action before a PAT. But we will check on that as we continue onward. But the big game that everyone's looking at, number 2, Georgia, number 6, Alabama, battling out in Tuscaloosa. It is a 3-point lead for the Bulldogs, who have possession with 2:50 remaining. The score is Dogs 20, Crimson Tide 17 from Bryant-Denny Stadium. Shifting gears over to the Big 12, number 12, appropriately, Utah leading by just a field goal against Kansas. 27-24, Utes leading the Jayhawks. That one with 14:08 to go in the fourth quarter. Meanwhile, in the milk can rivalry, it is Fresno State leading Boise State, number 23 Boise State, appropriately 7-6. However, that score is because the Broncos just scored a rushing touchdown, a 72-yard rushing touchdown by one Mr. Riley. PAT pending in that one. And we do have an update from Lexington. Down goes 10. Kentucky upsets the 10th-ranked Tigers 35-34, the final from Kroger Field. And that transitions nicely into the final scores that we have to offer you for this evening in the top 25. Number 19, USC dealt Penn State its third straight conference loss this season. 31-23, the final from Beaver Stadium in University Park. Road win for the Trojans. Meanwhile, in the All-State Red River rivalry, three words to sum up the bout between top-ranked Texas and unranked Oklahoma. Down goes one.
5: From 47, official still standing over the football. Now he moves out of the way. Anderson the snapper, Ulrich the holder. Sandell steps it off. To win Red River. Snap back, hold down, kick is away, driving kick, it looks good, it is good! It is good! You can unhitch the wagon, put the ponies in the barn!
4: Toby Rowland on the Oklahoma Sports Network with the call on that one. The final score from the Cotton Bowl, Sooners 27, Longhorns 24. Meanwhile, the Legend Trophy belongs to the Fighting Irish. Number 3 Notre Dame pulls out a road victory in which

0: the Cardinal of Stanford didn't exactly look competitive in that one. Admittedly, 58-7, the final in favor of the Irish. Over to the Big Ten now, where number 5, Ohio State, defended the horseshoe successfully against Maryland, 45-16, the final from Columbus. Staying in the Big Ten, number 7, Indiana, eked out a road victory against Nebraska, 20-17. And then in the Khaki Bowl between 9th-ranked Ole Miss and Vanderbilt in Music City, it was all Rebels in this one, 52-17 over the Commodores in that one. Back to the Big Ten in a ranked-on-ranked showdown between number 21 UCLA and number 13 Oregon. If we are going by the numbers in rankings, we have an upset, another upset to report, only by a 2-point margin. Bruins 17, Ducks 15. Back to the SEC now in Como. Number 14, Missouri, gets a strong victory over Texas A&M, 27-6. The Aggies bookending their quarters with field goals in each of the first and fourth quarters. Meanwhile, number 15, Tennessee, got a road victory against Arkansas, 24-17. Vols getting the touchdown point deficit win against the Razorbacks. Apologies on that one. But we do have another upset to report, this one again in SEC play. South Carolina went into the swamp to challenge 16th-ranked Florida, and Gamecocks quarterback Lenore Sellers aided the cause with 5 total touchdowns in the game.
1: Lex Cyrus go to the right. Donovan Murph spread out right side. Florida's going to crowd the line of scrimmage on a 3rd-and-5 at their own 22-yard line. Lenore's going to roll right. Wide open is Lex. Lex Cyrus in the back of the end zone.
2: What happened?
1: 21 yards out. Touchdown, Carolina. Touchdown, Lex Cyrus. That's the first of his career, just the 4th reception. Make that 5th of this season.
2: Folks,
1: Florida blew it in a big way, and Carolina's up 37-13.
0: That call courtesy of Todd Ellis on the Gamecock Sports Network from Learfield, South Carolina, over the 16th-ranked Gators, 38-19. Back to the Big 12, it's number 18, Oklahoma State, defending home field against UCF. Cowboys over the Knights, 42-28. Back over to the Big 12 and Manhattan, Kansas. Number 22, Houston, another road victor beneficiary against Kansas State, 35-16 in a catfight between Cougars and Wildcats. And finally, in the ACC, another ranked team falls down after the Panthers scored what would have been a go-ahead touchdown early on in the 4th quarter for number 25, Pitt. North Carolina's Billy Edwards Jr. found Shamar Easter on a 1-play drive for the go-ahead touchdown, this one from 75 yards out.
3: Edwards going to throw on 1st down. Steps up in the pocket and finds a man in the seam. It's Easter at the 50. Easter 35-30. Easter running away from the Panthers. Easter to the house. 1 play. What an answer. Touchdown, Carolina.
0: Jones Angel on the Tar Heel Sports Network from Learfield with the call. The final from Acrisure Stadium in Steel City. Tar Heels 21, 25th ranked Panthers of Pittsburgh 17. When we come back, we'll put a pin on tonight's broadcast and prepare you for what's next here on the Air Force Sports Network from Learfield, presented by USAA.
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0: Air Force downs Northern Illinois 28-7. The Falcons improved to 4-1 on the season, 2-1 in Mountain West play, and will return to Falcon Stadium on Saturday, October 17th for a clash with the Runnin' Rebels of UNLV. Kickoff from Colorado Springs is set for 1:30 p.m. with the USAA pregame show hitting the airwaves at 11:30 a.m. Also, don't forget the Troy Calhoun Show returns to Colorado's Ribbon Chop House on Wednesday, October 14th, again on the corner of Dublin and Powers, at 6:30 p.m. Once again, tonight's final score from Husky Stadium in DeKalb, Illinois, Falcons 28, Huskies 7. For Jesse Kurtz and the voice of Air Force football, Jim Arthur, this is Daniel Wilson signing off from the Brass Tap Sports Desk. 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
1: Let's talk horse race with the election coming up awful close. We're going to get a perspective of the polls and the polling and everything else going on with one of our favorites, former pardon attorney for the Trump administration and friend of the show, Ed Martin. Ed, welcome back to America at Night.
2: Always good to be with you, McGraw. It makes me smile and think of our old days in St. Louis. So great to be with you.
1: So you were on the show a couple weeks ago talking about how you're on 60 Minutes and you left the pardon office. What are you doing now?
2: You know, we were talking off the air. I hung up a shingle, so I'm practicing law, which is something I've done for years. I've always had my own practice, and it's different now because I come out of government with such a varied experience. So I'm doing that. It's been busy. I'm a fellow up at one of the think tanks. Russ Vogt was at a think tank. I started a think tank called the Center for Renewing America, and that's been really fun. I'm up there kind of, I got a column that I'm writing for them. And, you know, the big news, I started doing a TV program every day on Real America's Voice, which has really been fun. It's a one-hour show, crack of dawn, like after your listeners are done with you. It's 5 o'clock East Coast time, and it's just an all things politics show. It's been great.
1: Good for you. We invited you on the show, and you said you'd come back from time to time and talk horse racing with the election. First, let's start with the House of Representatives. Almost everyone's saying that it's a foregone conclusion that the Democrats are going to take control of the House. How do you see it, Ed Martin?
2: Well, you know, I have a reputation for being a little bit Pollyannish. I tend to think that it's going to be better than it is. So take it with a grain of salt. But let me just remind people, you know, this is up in your neck of the woods from your growing up. In the Northeast, there were certain states like Massachusetts, for example, where they had 30% of the voters were Republican. They had zero members of the House Republican because they drew the districts in such a way you couldn't win. Well, Republicans in the last 3 or 4 years, really last 2 years, did that in other states, like Florida, Alabama, Texas. They redrew the maps to say, okay, if you're going to play hardball, we will too. So they shrunk the number of seats that are actually in play, McGraw. There's really only 25 in play. And either party is going to end up with 3 or 4 or 5. It's not, there's no room anymore for these massive swings like the old days. There's not that many contested elections. So I think you're going to see political gravity. You know, gravity is an apple falls from the tree to the ground. Political gravity is the party in the White House loses seats. I don't know if Trump can defy gravity, but they've shrunk the field and they're going to turn out the vote. They got a gazillion dollars, MAGA Inc., to try to do it. And I think it'll be closer than people realize. If you made me bet, I guess I'd bet that the Democrats win by a seat or two, but I wouldn't bet against Trump. He seems to do this a lot.
1: No, I think President Trump has shown over the course of the last 10 years that he can defy gravity. I think that's the one thing we can all agree on.
2: Right.
1: But it's a good point you make. So no matter who wins the House of Representatives, it's not going to be a 20, 30, 40 seat swing.
2: Yeah, exactly.
1: Whoever wins it, it's going to be tough to govern either way because it's only going to be a few seat majority.
2: Yeah, and then the crazies have all the power. I mean, to put it bluntly, like you can, if you're 3 or 4, you know, hard right or hard left, or you know, you can hijack the whole thing. And I mean, you know, look, MTG and a few others in the Republican side were basically able to pull the thing sort of off its rails. I mean, some of them beat Kevin McCarthy's speaker; they knocked him out. So let's say that the Democrats win by 3. Then the craziest 3 or 4 are going to be saying to the speaker, we want to impeach Trump on Tuesday and again on Thursday. And that's going to get old for the public. You know, if you want to win the White House in 2028, if you're a Republican, you probably want to lose the House because it's going to make the Democrats look like they're, you know, not very functional. If you win the House by 2 or 3 votes, the Republicans in the House didn't get anything done anyway. The last 2 years, they're going to get nothing done again. And by that time, everyone's going to say, you know what, these Republicans are full of it. So it's not likely to be a big deal. One caveat, if the Democrats win, they will have what's called oversight control, which means they'll vote together in the House and they'll set up these committees to dig into the life of every Trump official, including likely yours truly. You know that, so they'll use subpoenas to go through your underwear drawer, and some people don't keep their underwear folded, and they end up having to, you know, pay a price for that. So that could be wild, and they would certainly go after Trump that way.
1: How worried are you that you would be caught up in all that?
2: Well, I always fold my underwear. McGraw, you know, the problem, the process is the punishment. If you get dragged up to Capitol Hill to testify, only a fool goes without a lawyer, right? Or only a fool represents himself. So you start to incur expenses, you know? So I think that's the thing you worry about for my family. But in general, you know, I was careful in the way I worked, I think. But, you know, in this day and age, it's not about like a, remember when they had Ollie North trials? That was about one big thing. I think you would see oversight would be about a million things, right? And it sort of drives you to distraction. And so we'll see, though. You know, God's in charge, and I'll always have McGraw-Millhaven and our time in St. Louis.
1: Well, I will say this. You don't have to be guilty to be brought up and investigated and spend thousands and thousands of dollars on a lawyer. It's just they just need to call you up and
2: that's right.
1: Turn the screws on you.
2: The good thing you'll make you smile is I'm such a mild mannered guy. I probably didn't say anything or get anybody mad at me. You know, so I mean, who knows? I mean, anyway, go ahead.
1: Well, please tell me you are going to bring a lawyer if you are called up.
2: I am. You betcha. I think I'll bring five lawyers. I mean, and that's right. Well, I mean, although I will say, McGraw, I mean, for your listeners and for you, you know, I consider you. You know, a professional communicator, whether it's radio or television or writing, and the world is much more a communications problem, not a legal problem. As you point out, it's not about what you're going to be charged with. I made sure I never did anything legally wrong. It's about the sort of PR, the I call it the narrative, and narrative advocacy is a different game. In the world that used to be dominated by three newspapers, you know, New York Times, Washington Post, and the Wall Street Journal. Now you've got a million ways that the narrative's out there, and you're going to have to work on that. So it will be interesting to see how that goes if the Democrats win.
1: Ed Martin with us, former pardon attorney in the Trump administration. Let's talk about the Senate, and let's talk about Texas, because Texas, I think, is where it begins and ends in this election style. How are you looking at Texas now?
2: I have a couple of observations. I'm not an expert on Texas except by observing, but a couple of things. The last time that they thought they had a path to beat a sort of conservative who was wounded, a Republican, was Ted Cruz. And the guy that ran against Ted Cruz, you may remember, was Beto O'Rourke. Now, Beto O'Rourke was a former congressman and a very popular guy from, I think, the El Paso area. And he was able to get votes, a lot of votes, in places that were very Republican. I don't see any evidence that Tallarico has that. He's a state rep, so that's a much smaller area, much smaller number of voters, that he has that reach that Beto O'Rourke had. So, yes, it's making noise. Yes, Ken Paxton, the Republican, has some negatives, but I it's still Texas. And I think this is a little bit – and the polls now are closing. They were dramatically against Paxton. I think they're closing. I don't really believe it. I think – you may be spending money there as Republicans when you wish you could spend it other places, but I don't think that this holds as a real challenge. And you know, again, Tallarico is demanding debates. And you know, McGraw, as an observer, you know, Tallarico wants debates because when you're trailing, you want the contrast. You want to put your guy on the spot. And that's a tell to me that Tallarico knows he's down. So I think it'll come back. I think Texas comes back. And look, in other places like New Hampshire, again, you know, New England and the Northeast from growing up. New Hampshire is a state that can kind of be libertarian and kind of out. Well, they got a Congressman Pappas, a Democrat, who's popular, but Sununu is a Republican, and that's neck and neck. And so if you're close in New Hampshire, it's not a catastrophic anti-Republican year, if you get my drift. So in the Senate, I think the Senate is probably pretty likely to be right where it is now, and Republicans have a few seats, a majority.
1: It scares me that I am agreeing with Ed Martin here about Texas. I think Texas is fool's gold. I think Democrats are lying to themselves. I think they're lying to themselves, which is very easy to do when it comes to stuff like this. What about some of the other ones? What about Iowa? And what about Kansas? Again, I don't see it happening, but the Democrats keep floating these ideas.
2: Yeah, no, look, Kansas is just insane. These people are, yeah, he's got to drive to Kansas and see it's not going to happen, right? So that is, I agree with you, that one. I think Iowa's more interesting because they have the independent streak and the language, at least, has been that the tariffs have been really bad in Iowa. I'm not sure that holds. But I think those, I think that's a little bit more competitive. There is a governor's race that's more competitive in Iowa than people expected, and you tend to run together. You know, I'll make you smile when I remind you I was on the ballot when the top of the ticket was Mitt Romney and the second top of the ticket was Todd Akin. Once the ticket starts to tank, brother, you could be walking on water and you're not going to defy, you know, Todd Akin's numbers and even Romney's. So I think in Iowa they've got a couple of good candidates of Democrats, but I still think it comes home. I don't. I had someone on yesterday from Maine, and Maine, you know, Susan, that's a tough state. But in the sense that it's kind of Democrat-leaning Northeast, they think Susan Collins, the Republican, is in really good shape. She has a ton of money, and she runs as a moderate, and she's in pretty, you know. And there's a congressional seat up there. The governor, the former governor LePage, is running a Republican, and he may win that. So if you flip a seat in Maine, one House seat, and you hold Maine, I just don't think you've got a wave election for Democrats. You know, that doesn't feel like it. It feels more like they hate both parties. And it depends on who you have in each state.
1: What about Michigan, Ed Martin?
2: Well, Michigan's a really interesting one. That should be a red state. You and I should be saying that's fool's gold for Republicans to think they can pull that off. Except El Sayed is such able to be characterized as such a left leaning. You know, he said things about getting rid of the Second Amendment. He's taking it back now. He's been out there on some of his supporters are really out there on 9/11. And Rogers is this milquetoast congressman for the Republicans. You know, most voters hate incumbents and hate people in the swamp. Rogers somehow is defying that, and I think he's got a chance. Now, I still think Michigan goes home to the Democrats. When you go look at how they vote in Dearborn and how you know, what you see happening in the urban centers, Flint, Michigan is not going to go, you know, for Rogers. The question, though, is they seem to have an enthusiasm problem too, right? I mean, Obama is campaigning in Michigan with a Democrat to try to get the energy up. They have to turn out, meaning the Democrats have to turn out in the urban centers at high enough numbers. And yes, it's true, Republicans have a little bit less energy. That's generally what happens when you have the White House. But, you know, Trump is on the stump, and what he's doing is not trying to persuade. He's trying to energize his voters to remember what's at stake. And I think he has proven he's good at that. What he hasn't been able to do sometimes is get, when he's not on the ballot, is get people to stay enthused and vote. So we'll see.
1: Ed Martin with us for a couple of more minutes. Your voice is going to hold out for two more minutes, and then you're going to, now that you're a broadcaster, hot lemon and tea and honey is the call.
2: Okay, all right.
1: Last question for you, and that is Pennsylvania and John Fetterman. Explain to me how Fetterman votes for the Democrats 90% of the times, and the Republicans love Fetterman, and the Democrats can't stand him.
2: Well, and he's not up until the next time, 2028, and right. I don't know how he runs for anything. I mean, you're right. He votes all with the Democrats, and I was at the Republican convention in Dallas 3 weeks ago or 4 weeks ago, and there's a video where Fetterman introduces the Republicans as their great friends. He cannot get votes from Democrat liberals, so I don't know his path. He must be running, you know, he wants to be in the cabinet of a Republican. I don't know. I agree with you, by the way, on this. It's a little bit like Bobby Kennedy. I've gotten to work with Bobby Kennedy, but I tell people all the time, he's still a liberal Democrat. I like me. I'm all for it. But, I, you know, Bobby Kennedy is a Democrat, a liberal Democrat. At least, you know, I guess he went independent. You know, I look at Fetterman. He's a 99% Democrat. Why are Republicans saying he's a nice guy? Because he says nice things? I mean, it's crazy to me. And his career has to be over unless he's not a Trumpian character. Trump went the other way. Trump took being a Democrat and more liberal into the Republican Party and said, hold with me. And he was able to do it. Guys like me, Phyllis Schlafly, went for him and believed in him. I don't know how Fetterman is going to make this work. I don't understand it. And I think he's basically ending his career and having some fun, I guess. I don't know.
1: Yeah. Ed Martin, who always has a good time. Where can we see you on TV now?
2: Well, it's Real America's Voice. So it's streaming on Rumble and YouTube. And I like this a lot. You'll know McGraw. at 6 a.m. East Coast when the show ends. All the segments, 5 segments a day, are posted over there on Rumble and YouTube. So you can see each of the segments as content. And if you want to see my picture and make yourself happy, McGraw, you go to EagleEdMartin.com. And there's a lot of bio stuff. Somebody put that up for me, EagleEdMartin.com. But I have a lot of fun on X at EagleEdMartin also. So all those places. And always a pleasure to be with you.
1: Never a dull moment when Ed Martin's in the house. Ed Martin, thanks for checking in. Take care of that voice, and we'll talk to you between now and Election Day. Thanks, man.
2: Thank you, McGraw.
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1: Welcome back, America at Night. Are you looking for a little nostalgia? How about an iconic American brand? Do you remember Stuckey's? If you don't, you should. And if you do, you have such warm memories of that great, great roadside attraction, Stuckey's. What happened to it? It's coming back. Let's find out. Stephanie Stuckey is an attorney, former politician. She is the granddaughter of the founder of W.S. Stuckey Sr., and she has taken over the brand and is now trying to revitalize it. Stephanie Stuckey, welcome to America at Night.
2: Oh, thank you, McGraw. I'm just honored and delighted that you invited me.
1: It is amazing to me, our family, I don't really like PTSD of our road trips across the country 18 million times, but one of the few things that got us through those road trips was stopping off at Stuckey's. And so when you mention the word Stuckey's in our family, it's almost like a religious experience. And when you mention it to other people, they have such great memories of Stuckey's. That must be such an honor.
2: It is. I mean, that's why I sunk my life savings into buying this company back. It was in distress, and it's been a labor of love. What my grandfather built was truly amazing, and it's just an honor, even though it's a real hustle, and there are days when it's very, very hard to revive a brand that has had some ups and downs over the years. But it's people like you and folks who remember taking these road trips that keeps the brand alive. And so thank you. And, you know, thank you for making me part of, you know, for being part of our comeback journey by bringing us on the show.
1: So let's go all the way back to the beginning. Your grandfather started Stuckey's. Tell me how he started it. What happened?
2: It was during the Great Depression, and there were very few jobs, but there was one thing that was plentiful in Middle Georgia in the 1930s, and that was pecans. We happened to be the epicenter of pecan production in the entire world. More pecans are grown in Georgia than anywhere else, and more pecans are grown in the U.S. It's the only snack nut native to our country. So he started selling pecans on the side of the road. He was just an entrepreneur. He had like five different jobs and would do whatever he could to make ends meet. And people kept stopping and they would say, well, the pecans are great, but we'd love some candy and we'd love a sandwich and we'd love a fill up with gas. And do you have a clean restroom? And can we get a rubber alligator and a coonskin cap? Yeah. If you know, you know, right? We sold wonderful kitschy souvenirs. And so he saved up his money and he built a store and he just listened to his customers. And he really built the first roadside retail chain. At its peak, he had over almost 370 stores in 40 states. And I like to tell people before there was TA or Love's or Buc-ee's, there was Stuckey's. We were the OG.
1: Yeah, and the buildings were iconic. Was that part of the plan to have all the buildings the same, and or were they all the same?
2: I think it's like any business that it evolves. And he started out just, I'm going to build a store, and then I'm going to build another store. And it was opportunistic. Oh, here's a building for lease. You can use that. But then when the interstate highway came along, all of his stores were bypassed. We were on the Dixie Highway and the Lincoln Highway and Route 66. And so here comes the interstate, starts bypassing all of his stores. And instead of sticking to the back roads or the state roads, he decided he would invest in moving to the interstate. And at that point, he came up with a consistent design that was really eye-catching. And it's that iconic slope roof. And he was inspired by a ship. It looks like an upside-down ship. Right?
1: Yeah, right.
2: You look up at the ceiling. He actually had chandeliers hanging down from the ceiling. It was absolutely stunning. It was like a church. You know, you'd walk in that and be like, oh, it's like the church of roadside religion.
1: Now, did they all sell gas? Did
2: yes.
1: Some of them sell gas? Okay.
2: All
1: so they all sold gas. Yeah.
2: And for a time, many people remember Texaco. He had an exclusive deal with Texaco. And fun fact, and it's still true today, he made his money off of gas. Many of the convenience stores, gas is a huge driver for them. Gas, lottery tickets, cigarettes, now vape, right?
1: Right.
2: But there's a few things that really make, you know, news shock, news flash. He really didn't make a fortune off of rubber alligators. It's kind of a loss leader, right? Gets them in the door, gets the kids screaming, I want a snow globe or
1: sure. Yeah.
2: leather bracelet with my name on it. And by the way, my apologies to anyone named Xavier. I've had a lifetime of people with uncommon names griping at me because they go to Stuckey's and they want something with their name on it. And we don't always
1: right, yeah.
2: Betty Sue.
1: Right, yeah.
2: Right?
1: Yeah, yeah, yeah.
2: They probably didn't have McGraw, so I'm...
1: No, you did not. No, you did not have McGraw. You had John and then Tim and Steve, but you did not have McGraw.
2: That's right. Yeah. If we were lucky, we'd have a Stephanie and my day was made. But or if you're a Linda and you spell your name with a Y or something, right? You're out of luck. So blame your parents. Don't blame Stuckey's.
1: I thought that's interesting. I thought gas was a loss leader just to get you in. But you're saying Stuckey's made their money off the gas.
2: Well, it depends on the business, right? I mean, if you go to Buc-ee's, their gas is so dirt cheap that for them, my guess is that's a bit of a loss leader for them. But, you know, they're Buc-ee's. They can afford to have a loss leader on gas. And I'm sure they can negotiate some really favorable pricing as well with their volume. But, you know, different stores have different loss leaders. And some businesses don't believe in them. I've always been a fan of getting people in the store. And if it means you have to do a 99-cent breakfast, which was a big loss leader for my grandfather, you do it. You get them in the door, but then they're going to buy a case of pecan log rolls and you've got your margin at 70% or whatever.
1: Yeah. Stephanie Stuckey with us, the granddaughter of the founder of Stuckey's. We're going way back and talking about a great American brand. I remember going across the country and the Stuckey's was the only thing on that exit. There wasn't a McDonald's. There wasn't a Taco Bell. There wasn't a Walmart. It was Stuckey's. And then corn or prairie for as far as the eye could see.
2: Right? It was like corn, Stuckey's. That was a road trip in the 60s and 70s.
1: Shows you how
2: the
1: world changed.
2: Yeah, my grandfather used to go to, he paid people to go to state Department of Transportation hearings. Super engaging, entertaining meetings, right? But he would find out where they were building the interstates and where the exits were going to go. And then as soon as he got word that they were planning up an exit location, then he would go buy up the property really cheap.
1: I mean, almost genius. I mean, he basically created, as you mentioned, right, the roadside truck stop. This was him creating it on the fly.
2: Absolutely. And it gets back to what I said at the beginning, where people would pull over at his roadside stand and say, well, where can I find a restroom? He listened to his customers and they told him what they wanted. Here's one of my favorite stories about him. I call it the coffee cup story. Do you know how he figured out how far apart he would place the stores?
1: No, tell me.
2: You know, people would always say, oh my gosh, it just seemed like every 20 miles I'd see a Stuckey's. Well, it's a little further apart. What he did is he would get a cup of coffee and he would get in his truck and he would start driving. And when nature called and he had to pull over, that's how far apart he'd space the stores.
1: I do remember sometimes begging my mother to go to the bathroom and just looking lovingly at the Stuckey store as she passed it on the highway. It's like, no, I have to go to the bathroom. Please pull over.
2: I used to joke if I had been on those road trips with my grandfather, we would have had 10 times the number of stores. I would always have to pull over and go to the bathroom.
1: What kind of guy was your grandfather?
2: He was really warm. He loved people. His favorite thing was to be hands-on in the factory, talking to employees, because we always had a candy plant, or in the stores talking to employees. And he would reset displays. If he saw something off, he would, and I do that. I'll visit a store that sells our products. We only have a dozen original stores still around, but our product is sold in other stores, and I'll see a Stuckey's display up. And if it's off, I'll just start rearranging the entire display, or I always keep in my car Stuckey signage. I'll run out to my car and put a sign out. And sometimes I forget to talk to the manager and they'll come up to me and say, excuse me, ma'am, what are you doing?
1: And yeah, hi, I'm Stephanie Stuckey.
2: I'll give you my business card and then I'll check my notes real quickly and I'll say, your buyer is, or your store manager is, so they know I'm not some freak. But usually they're happy because I'm making the display look better and that helps move product. But I can't help myself. We're in Food Lion and Ingles. And if our product isn't stacked right, I'll go in the stores and restack.
1: At the height of Stuckey's, how many stores did you have?
2: 368. That was in 1977. My grandfather sold the company actually a year before I was born in 1964. So I'm dating myself. I'm a Gen sure. Xer.
1: Right.
2: And he remained very active and involved in the company for a good decade after that, until the mid-70s.
1: We'll
2: because
1: get to...
2: he was head of the Stuckey's division of Pet Dairy Corporation. But then Pet got taken over by someone else, and they ousted my grandfather. And then Pet got bought out by another company, and they got bought out. And it was just a series of
1: bad decisions after bad
2: decisions. Yeah, unfortunate events. Yeah.
1: I want to get to the rebirth and how you decided to take over the brand and buy back your family's brand and breathe new life into it. But there was a book you wrote a couple years ago called Unstuck, The Rebirth of an American Icon. And in that book, you talk about, and this is not just a kitschy roadside attraction. This is real life. Stuckey's was known during the civil rights years as a place that was inviting to African Americans so they could go and have a clean, safe bathroom experience. Talk about that for a moment.
2: Right. My grandfather really believed in treating every traveler as a friend. That was his slogan. And he really meant that. And to, you know, it's interesting. I was young when he died. I was 12. But my father has told me that my grandfather's logic on this, first, he was a man of faith. And, you know, the Bible says, love thy brother as thyself, you know, treat each other with love and respect. That was how he just treated everyone as a Christian. But my dad also said that he was very pragmatic, and he was definitely focused on making money. Anyone who survived the Depression was. And the only people he discriminated against were people who didn't have money. So he thought, well, people have money and they've got money to spend in my store. I do not care what color they are. They are all welcome. But he definitely wanted people. Nothing got him more upset if they came in and used the restroom and then just walked out the door. You know,
1: sure,
2: like
1: yeah.
2: at least buy a log roll or a pack of gum or something. Right. But everyone was welcome, and they were treated with kindness and respect.
1: Yeah.
2: And that's what Southern hospitality should be about. And yeah. I think he really benefited from being on the interstate, where people would just come in and out. It was a quick stop for people. And we were outside the zoning law. So there were a lot of towns in the South that were sundown towns. If you were a person of color, you would not be caught in a sundown town after dark, right? But he was on the interstate. And so he was outside of jurisdiction of a lot of these really egregious racist laws. And so he really kind of flew under the radar. He didn't make a big deal of it. He just did the right thing.
1: Yeah. But it's also, I can imagine the African-Americans who are traveling, or the civil rights workers, or whoever, needs a place to go to the bathroom. And if you're not feel safe to go to the bathroom, what a terrible experience. And so,
2: and humiliating, right? Yeah, Can you imagine if you're a family from Chicago, but you were originally from Mississippi, and you're bringing your kids to the South to see their great grandmother or whatever, and they may not have been exposed to the extent of racism that you might have seen in the South during that era, and then to try to explain to your kids, well, we may not be able to use the restroom here, and not knowing that uncertainty. So just being able to refer to the Green Book, which was the guidebook, and look in there and say, well, this is where I could stop. Or a lot of it was just word of mouth.
1: Yeah. Yeah. Yeah. And that's an interesting part of American history, and Stuckey's. I was right there on the front lines. The book is called Unstuck, Rebirth of an American Icon. Stephanie Stuckey, our guest, she's the granddaughter of the man who started that famous iconic roadside stop, Stuckey's. We'll get to the pecan and the rebirth in a minute. Stephanie Stuckey, hold that thought. America at Night, back in just 1 minute.
0: Live from coast to coast, this is America at Night with McGraw-Milhaven.
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1: And that's going to do it for hour number one. Stay right there. We're going to talk more about Stuckey's, the history of Stuckey's, and the future of Stuckey's. We planned on only having one segment, but we were having so much fun and it was so interesting, we decided to, what the heck, we're going to bring her and keep her back for another segment. So hang right there. 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Also, so you can sign up for the text club, 1-844-42-McGraw, 1-844-262-4729. That text club's great. 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Alex will send you a link. You sign up for the link, and then each night Alex will send you a text message. He'll tell you what's coming up tonight and what was on the show last night, as well as a link to that podcast. So you can listen to it, you can send it to other people, and you can follow along with the show. Hey, listen to this. Axios did an interesting thing. Did you see those debates last night where they started invoking people's mothers? I don't know if the voters are getting any real anything out of these debates. It's good theater. It's good for talk radio. But as for the informing the voters on how they would vote or how the candidates would act, I don't know if that's very informative. But how much are they spending to get your vote? Listen to this. In Kansas, Republicans are spending $8.86 per adult in Kansas. The Democrats in Kansas are spending $5.60. So the Republicans are spending about $3.20 more to get your vote than the Democrats are in Kansas. The biggest, the most money being spent as of right now per capita, per person, Maine. Republicans are spending $97 per person to get you to vote for Susan Collins. The Democrats are spending $69.50 to get your vote. That's per capita. Now, that's not the most money. That's the most per voter. Alaska is spending, Republicans are spending $80 per voter in Alaska. In Iowa, they're spending $36. In Nebraska, they are spending, let's see here if I can pull this up. Nebraska is spending, $16 per person. As for the Democrats, well, the Democrats aren't spending anything, because the Democrats not running in Nebraska, but the independents, if you will, they're spending $1.40. So you would think that Ricketts could bring it home in Nebraska.

0: Nebraska. But those are some pretty astonishing numbers when you get right down to it. Every voting age person from Maine could get $167 from both candidates if neither one of them used any money and instead divided it up per the voters in Maine. Stay right there. We're going to do a top-of-the-hour break, and when we come back, more with Stuckey's and that great roadside attraction, that great American iconic brand, Stuckey's. Our producer tonight is Alex Hinton. Our engineer tonight is Richard Good. I'm McGraw Millhaven. Stay right there. This is America at Night on Westwood One.
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3: Stumping in Tennessee, I'm Deborah Valentine, Fox News. President Trump rallying supporters in Clarksville, Tennessee Saturday as the GOP attempts to retain majority control of Congress. The president touting the campaign of Republican gubernatorial candidate Marsha Blackburn.
4: Marsha's going to win. You better win, Marsha. She took a little risk. She decided to leave the Senate, but she's great. She's going to win.
3: Republican Governor Billy is term limited. Blackburn's Democratic opponent, Jerry Green, has recently been rising in some polls. President Trump in Clarksville also in support of Senator Bill Hagerty, who is seeking re-election. Four deaths are blamed on Isaias, two in Florida, two in Alabama. Fox's Max Gordon reports from Fort Walton Beach, Florida.
5: Last night, the winds were intense, making this storm made landfall with sustained winds of about 105 miles per hour. That, combined with those intense rains, we had in some places 4 to 7 inches of rain. It soaked the ground, and it was just too much for this tree right here. Toppling trees proved to be deadly in this storm. At least 4 people have died due to Hurricane Isaias, and some of those deaths are attributed to falling trees. But the power outages really remain the most significant issue at this point. Hundreds of thousands of customers still without power. Luckily, we've got thousands of linemen on the ground here in Florida.
3: Isaias has moved inland over the southeast and has weakened to a post-tropical cyclone after making landfall near Destin, Florida Friday evening. The center of the storm is tracking north-northeast. Simon is expected to make landfall Sunday as a Category 4 hurricane, packing 150 mile per hour winds. The National Hurricane Center says Simon is expected to make landfall near just inland of Mexico's west central coast Sunday. The hurricane could bring as much as 30 inches of rainfall. 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
14: It's going to be another beautiful day here across Southern Colorado. Temperatures overall sitting in the upper 70s and 80s for much of us. Mostly sunny conditions, a few clouds and isolated showers over the high country. With your KKTV 11 Alert weather, I'm meteorologist Nick LaVonde.

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1: Welcome back. It's hour number two. Stay right there. Sarah Stuckey is in the green room. She's getting some water. She's freshening up, and she's going to be back in a minute to finish up our conversation because we're talking about Stuckey's. Taking a walk down memory lane. Do you remember Stuckey's? Yeah, it was that roadside gas station, that roadside convenience store before there were roadside convenience stores. And they're making a comeback. But in honor of Stuckey's, here's a little thing for you. Here's a list of the most popular Halloween candy by state. In Florida, believe it or not, Airheads is the most popular candy. Reese's Peanut Butters is most popular in 17 states. Sweet Smiles, very big in the South. Sweet Tarts, big in Oklahoma, Kansas, Idaho, and New Mexico. And then the others, it's all over the place. You got Airheads in Florida, Airheads in Texas, Red Vines in California, which is interesting, and Twizzlers in Missouri. Why would they be fans of Red Vines in California and Twizzlers in Missouri? That's interesting. Snickers in Nevada, Twizzlers in Colorado. No, yeah, is that correct? No, that's Wyoming. So Twizzlers are big in Wyoming and Missouri, but Red Vines big in Arizona and California. Who knew? Mike and Ike's in Minnesota, Sour Patch Kids in Illinois, and in North Carolina, Hershey bars. So as you're getting ready for your Halloween candy, make sure you pick out the right Halloween candy because the last thing you want to do is not hand out the right candy for Halloween. I, however, can't wait until Halloween is over with. And then we move on to my favorite holiday of the year, which is Thanksgiving. And, of course, that's smoking the bird and smoking the turkey with all of that. So hang tight. Don't forget, everything on this show gets turned into a podcast where all fine podcasts are found. Also, AmericaAtNightLive.com. And also, don't forget the text line, 1-844-2-McGraw. That's 1-844-2-McGraw. Stay right there. When we come back, more with the history of Stuckey's and the future of Stuckey's. America at Night, back in a moment.
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1: Last week, I found myself traveling from Kansas City to St. Louis, and lo and behold, I saw a giant Stuckey's sign, and it brought back such fond memories. We wanted to find out the story of Stuckey's, what happened, and how and why is it coming back. And so we invited Stephanie Stuckey, who is the granddaughter of the founder, and she's on the show talking about that American brand Stuckey's. Stephanie, as you mentioned last segment, the company sold, corporations come in, they don't have the same heart and soul as a family-run business does. Hedge funds and bean counters and everybody else probably, you know, nickeled and dimed it to death. That was the fall of Stuckey's?
2: It was really death by a thousand blows, right? My grandfather sold it. You didn't have the visionary founder still around. There was a series of outside owners. A lot of the real estate was sold off and closed. And then we had changes in how America travels and takes vacations. After the Airline Deregulation Act in the early 80s, a little bit of a history lesson, they suddenly made airline travel, domestic travel, very affordable. So instead of like you and I used to do, we thought nothing of piling five kids in the back of our Woody station wagon and traveling to California for our family vacation from the East Coast, right? I mean, we just, America vacation by car. But by the time the 80s rolled around, people were taking, you know, taking flights. So there were just a lot of factors. And so actually the last owner before me was my father and a bunch of his business partners. And I hate to say this, read the book, it's all in there. It's a little complicated, but my dad had another business going and he was less interested in Stuckey's. He wanted to forge his own path. And he had the franchise rights to Dairy Queen stores on the interstate highway system. And that was really his business. And he had been successfully running that when he had the opportunity to get Stuckey's. But he really saw Stuckey's as a way to expand the Dairy Queen business because Dairy Queen he saw as the stronger brand. So he would get the Stuckey's real estate, paint the roofs red, and it was predominantly a Dairy Queen with a little Stuckey's section in the side, right? Mm. Yeah. And that did okay as long as my dad was active in managing it. But then my father sold the Dairy Queen business to someone named Warren Buffett, if you've heard of him.
1: Yes.
2: Who owns American Dairy Queen. But Warren Buffett did not buy Stuckey's. So after that, there was a decade when my dad and he had like six investment partners. They were all passive investors. They were retired and they had like a handful of people running the company. And that's when it really started to decline even further. I mean, under my dad's watch, it did okay, but it was predominantly part of this other thing he had going on.
1: Yeah.
2: Well, so by the time I got it, it was six figures in the red. And I'd never run a business before. I'm a lawyer, but I've always worked for government. I've been a government attorney. So I really had not run a budget or managed payroll or all of the mirror. I didn't know what margin structure was or the difference between margin and markup, how distributors work versus a broker. I mean, it's been a learning curve.
1: you sunk all your money into it. You
2: yes.
1: sunk all your money in and said, I'm
2: living
1: all
2: the
1: in.
2: Dream. Living yeah. the dream. Yeah. And I'll be honest, it's been hard. It's been very, very hard. And I'll get people coming up to me and saying, congratulations. And I'm like, for what? But I mean, I mean this with all sincerity, despite all the incredible challenges, I would do it all over again. And I'm still doing it because I think some things are worth saving. And I think so many of the brands that were special are dying and it's worth keeping them alive and keeping that legacy alive. And I think also at the core of what we do is we're still all about the pecan, all about that roadside stand that my grandfather had. And we sell a lot of pecans. It's almost pecan season and we're about to do our biggest sales of the year through raw pecan halves. We do okay. a fundraising business. So we're evolving, but yeah, it's a labor of love.
1: Let's give you a full good plug. You can get Stuckey's. What can you get online? 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Because it's now in all stores. Give us a little sense of how we can get our famous Stuckey's log roll.
2: Well, it's Stuckey's.com, But right now we are closing our manufacturing facility and moving to a partnership manufacturing facility. So things are really in flux for the business. So if you go to the website, I'm afraid right now is not ideal for ordering product, but you can fill out the customer comment section and all that goes directly to me. I think the best way to buy our product right now is Ingles, Food Lion, Rural King. They sell our product. And we do have a product locator guide on the website. That's also being updated. But just follow us on Facebook, Instagram. I'm on LinkedIn. If you see a Stuckey's, if you see one of those dozen stores, pull over.
1: Well, now I was driving from Kansas City to St. Louis, and I saw a big, giant Stuckey's sign, and I stopped for no other reason than the car drove itself there. I wasn't driving it, and I walked in, and it was a convenience store, but it had a big giant Stuckey's section.
2: Yeah.
1: In the convenience store.
2: Yeah. So we have about a dozen stores that are like that. They're not the original stores. So in addition to the dozen original stores, we've got about a dozen stores that are part of our licensing program, and they pay to use the name and put our branding all over their store interior, and they can do the billboards and all that. There's one guy out in Texas who's got 7 stores, and he owns the one in Missouri too. If you pulled over in Missouri, there's also a guy in Missouri who has 1 location in Missouri and Kansas that are like that.
1: Right.
2: Actually, the Kansas one is an original Stuckey store.
1: Yeah, tell me, you have 12 original stores left. Where are they located? Or give us a couple
2: just
1: of
2: random
1: locations.
2: Survivors that somehow nobody told them that the company was. I mean, it's just like, how are you still here? It's like that lone Blockbuster in Eugene or Bend, Oregon, wherever.
1: Yeah.
2: You know, like there's one Blockbuster, like nobody told them. The company's no longer around. Like, yes, we're here. You know, so we've got these little outposts. God bless them. So there's, and I love them, and we stock them with product. So there's one in Paxico, Kansas, Johnston City, Illinois, Hattiesburg, Mississippi, Scottsmore, Florida. I mean, just random. The ones that still, there's one in Old Fort, New Mexico that had a grease fire. So that one's closed for at the present time, but the guy's trying to rebuild it. So yeah, they're just.
1: Are they franchised or are they company stores?
2: They are not franchised and they are not company stores. They are licensed.
1: Okay. Licensed stores. Yeah.
2: And that just gets down to pure operational and financial logistics issues, because when I bought the company, I just did not have the resources to run a full-blown franchise program and be in compliance with the law. So
1: sure.
2: I have kept my law degree current. So I was able to research a law on that.
1: What about the original store? Is the original store still around?
2: The building is still there. It breaks my heart to look at it. It is in Eastman, Georgia. It's my hometown. It has a plaque, but it is a thrift store.
1: Mm.
2: Yeah. And you'll know I won the lottery. I won't post anything about it, but you'll know, because suddenly overnight I own that store and it looks amazing.
1: Yeah. Right? I would think that nostalgia alone would sort of bring it back. But I mean, it was great food. The log rolls were fantastic.
2: They still are. The log rolls are great.
1: I would think the reaction when you talk to people would be just such overwhelmingly positive that you're able to breathe new life into the product.
2: Oh, yeah. I mean, we've got people who just love the brand and we're so grateful. And it's not going to turn around overnight. You know, it's a hustle, and small businesses all over the country are having challenges right now. And we're part of that. But the brand is strong, and we've got great customer loyalty, and we've got a great product. Mm. So those are some of the key things that you need to build a brand or rebuild a brand. So, you know, we'll make it to 100 years in 2037. That is my goal, is to get to 2037, and then I'll retire.
1: God love you. You know, the other thing about Stuckey's, you just walk down memory lane. It was the spoons, right? They had spoons. The state spoons.
2: Well, anything that you could collect, right?
1: Yeah,
2: because you want people to keep stopping to complete their collection. Fun fact, Mamie Eisenhower, our, you know, nation's first lady, she loved Stuckey's, and there was a Stuckey's right by the Eisenhower family farm in Pennsylvania. And in the Eisenhower Library, which I've not visited yet, apparently there's a plate from her collection. I think she collected our spoons too, but it's got the little Stuckey's tag on it. It still has the price tag on it.
1: Oh my goodness. And right? how about the stickers, the sticker states, the states where you'd put the stickers on the side of the paneled car, the station wagon. Yeah.
2: Oh my gosh. I totally forgot about those. Yeah. Just total flashback.
1: Yeah. And then the other thing was just walking down memory lane with Stephanie Stuckey, the granddaughter of the founder of Stuckey's, who now owns Stuckey's and is rebuilding it brick by brick. You drive along and it was the billboards, you know, Stuckey's 20 miles, Stuckey's in 10 miles, Stuckey's in 2 miles, Stuckey's next exit. You'd have like six billboards for each Stuckey's.
2: Yeah. My grandfather believed in advertising. At one point he had over 6,000 billboards. He used to say he had more billboards than candy. And I've heard all sorts of fun stories about those billboards where they would drive people crazy, but then people would pull over. I talked to this one woman who, she was like the youngest of six kids. So when you're the youngest of six kids, you kind of fend for yourself. And she said she learned to read thanks to Stuckey's billboards on road trips. And she would just see the billboards and she would read them out loud. And I said, well, was your first word next exit?
1: Well, you know, your grandfather was a marketing genius because the red letters and the yellow backdrop, you could see it from miles away. You didn't need to, right? You could.
2: That's
1: you
2: right.
1: You saw the yellow and you knew that there was a Stuckey's coming up.
2: Yeah. I mean, you look at all the fast food chains that use that color combination, you know, like McDonald's and Wendy's. There's a lot that use red and white, red and yellow. And it's just, it's really eye catching. It's like mustard and ketchup.
1: Yeah. Shame on Warren Buffett for not buying Stuckey's along with everything else.
2: He did buy one of my favorite brands, which is See's Candy. And I'm a huge fangirl of See's.
1: Yeah. So Stuckey's products, the log rolls available. What else is out there that we can get?
2: Well, pecans, right? That's what we're known for. So if you go to a Food Lion or an Ingles or a Rural King, Baumgars, if you're in the Midwest, you'll see some of our roasted and flavored pecans. We have honey roasted, sea salt, kettle glazed, sweet and salty. We got lots of flavors. And stay tuned on the website. We're in a transition period right now where we're moving to this new facility. But when we're in full swing, we'll have about a dozen different flavors of pecans.
1: And sell those state spoons again. Sell those.
2: Right?
1: Yeah.
2: Oh, my gosh. I'm working on it.
1: Talk to somebody about bringing the wood paneling back to the SUVs. That's when life will be right again, when they put wood paneling back on the cars.
2: Oh, my God. You know what I also miss? Some people listening may remember. We used to have talking Mina birds in the Stuckey stores. You would walk in the store and the bird would say something like, my name is Polly and I'm not for sale, or Polly wants a log roll. And, oh, it was so fun. Yeah. Something about health regs. They shut down the Mina birds.
1: It's outrageous. The book came out a couple years ago called Unstuck, Rebirth of an American Icon. Stephanie Stuckey. What a treat. What a walk down memory lane. God love you. What a great American story. Your grandfather would be very proud of you. The website for people to find out more.
2: Stuckey's.com. Oh, and I would remiss if I didn't mention I have partners. I am not doing this alone. So thank you very much to my partners, Ted and RG, if they're listening. I love y'all and I'm grateful. I'm not on this journey by myself.
1: Stuckey's.com. And if you want to be a retailer, right, you can sign up to be a retailer of Stuckey's.
2: Comment. Yeah, just get on the website. There is a comment form and those go straight to me. Also just reach out to me on social media. I'm on every channel. I haven't posted lately because I've been so busy. If you could see me, you saw me earlier on the StreamYard platform. I have my hairnet on. I'm literally in the factory today helping get orders out. We're really busy with the pecan season coming up.
1: Good stuff. Stephanie Stuckey,
2: the
1: owner of Stuckey. She bought it and is re-energizing the brand from the original grandfather. She's the granddaughter. The website, Stuckey's.com. Stephanie, thanks for a walk down memory lane. Good luck down
2: Thank
1: the road.
2: You.
1: And we hope to talk to you soon. America at Night, back in a moment.
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1: You know what I'm saying? Like, my wife and I, we left at 1 o'clock, okay? We didn't get there until, like, an hour before the Foo Fighters went on at, like, 6 o'clock, all because there was some wingnut on the George Washington Bridge that pulled over and decided to get a flat. You know what I'm saying? And it's backed up for miles. I'm like, there's got to be a better way. There just has to be. Well, and even public transportation isn't great, but you know what? I would have suffered less if I just took the train.
2: You take the train through the Frank Lautenberg train station somewhere in Jersey. And it takes you right to MetLife. So
1: yeah, and you get off at the wrong stop. Next thing you know, it's like when you get off of the Vince Lombardi service area. You know, if you take the wrong turn, you're going to wind up in Philly.
2: Holy mackerel. Matt Wolf, good man. What's Steven Spielberg doing?
1: Yeah, so big announcement. Steven Spielberg is coming back to the Transformers movie franchise, which he oversaw in the 2000s with director Michael Bay. Big announcement this week in that Paramount is going to start rebooting the live-action Transformer movie series, which, if you remember, I think there were like 7 films in that thing, and they made a lot of money. I mean, to be frank, a lot of them got pretty silly toward the end, and I think when this reboot comes around, I think they're going to look at things maybe a little bit differently. Michael Bay, who's the master of all things huge when it comes to, like, big explosions and action films, he's going to be coming back for this. But what I think is interesting here, there's two things to look at. This is a very, very big deal in the sense for the newly launched Skydance company, which now has gobbled up Paramount as one of the many movie companies out there. You know, don't forget, you and I have been talking about this for weeks. You know, these IPs are super important. And because of the agreement with all the state's attorney generals, you know, this company has to start making money, and they have to start making it soon. You know what I mean? Otherwise, they're going to have to, you know, start paying things off here in a big way. So this is a very important thing for them. That's number one. Number two, who do you cast as the voice of Optimus Prime from here on out? The great Peter Cullen, who voiced that character going all the way back in the day into the 80s from the animated shows right up until the current iterations of the character, you know, and he had that really distinctive voice. You know, what do you do about that? Do you AI the guy, or do you get somebody fresh, somebody new that can pay homage to his voice without it sounding like a knockoff? It's a pretty fascinating story in Hollywood right now.
2: Yeah, it's a good point, but you're right. Skydance has got to make money, and they got to make money fast. So let's go back to the well and do Transformers. And they're supposed to be doing another Batman, right?
1: Yeah, you know, this has been, it's been a wild thing with this. The Batman Part 2, you know, now this is with Robert Pattinson's version of The Dark Knight. And we had a pretty successful film, if you don't remember, a couple of years back. But it seems like a while ago, right? And this thing has been in development for a while. They finally get it underway with Scarlett Johansson starring too, along with Sebastian Stan. Colin Farrell's coming back as the Penguin. There's all sorts of speculation now that the villain might be Two-Face, being played by Sebastian Stan, all of this, and it was delayed, you know, because of script problems, this and that. It was supposed to have been out already. And now director Matt Reeves, Warner Brothers, also part of the new Skydance, Warner Brothers now says that the movie is delayed again because Matt Reeves has to address a personal matter with his family. Now, we've seen this before in Hollywood where directors have to take a pause or whatever, you know, to address personal issues. No matter what, everything else is off the table. You got to take care of your family. It happened with Zack Snyder, you know, when he was doing some of his Justice League films with the DC Universe. But again, this is a major IP for the new Skydance, okay? Because again, Warner Brothers is also under the banner of this new company. So a lot is riding on this thing. And now it's supposed to still be coming out in February of, what is it here? Yeah, February of 2028. That seems like a long time from now, all right? They better not delay this thing again.
2: Yeah, no, you're right, because the wolves are at the doors. The bankers,
1: wow.
2: the bankers want their money, and once you start talking script problems, that's not a good sign.
1: You're not kidding. You're not kidding. The script is fine. They finally got things together, and this thing has been filming. You know, they have the footage. Everything is pretty much, you know, I heard last it's like 80% done. But then, of course, as you know, you got to do all that work in post. There's assembling. Then comes the marketing and everything else, and it's a big deal to put out a movie like this.
2: Yeah. Matt Wolf, what happened to Digger? John Goodman, Tom Cruise, Inarritu directing. This should have been a grand slam.
1: We talked about this last week. It should have been, but I told you a lot of these reviews were coming out, and they just were not great, you know? And again, you and I have lamented about Tom Cruise. You know, he is all about cinema, right? He is all about making the big movies. He wants you to get back to the movie theaters, get your asses in the seat, start paying the money, go for the shared experience and everything like that. And he's not always about opening weekend. He's more about the art of the thing, right? This movie was a big creative swing for Tom Cruise. And some people saw this thing as genius. Other people, they found it, you know, to be flat out bad. And I think what you have to look here is, again, something that you have talked about till the cows come home. You have to know your audience. You have to have content that connects. And this film was a big satire, right? Satire can be a really funny thing, but it can also be tough. It's one of those things where you get to the plate, you know, you can swing and hit a home run, but it's very easy for a strikeout, okay? And a lot of people kind of felt alienated a little bit here because this is Tom Cruise. You know, this is Mission Impossible Tom Cruise. This is Top Gun Tom Cruise. This is Days of Thunder. There's nothing wrong with an artist stepping out of their lane and trying new things, no matter how old you are, right? And I think with that, you know, you take a chance. Plus, this thing, dude, it had a huge budget. This thing was like $180 million to produce. They spent $100 million in marketing. And again, it only brought in $8 million domestically. It was the biggest flop of Tom's career.
2: Mm. Also a Warner Brothers Paramount Skydance.
1: And there you go. And you know what? The other thing is, and I don't want to give too much away about the movie, but there is a big plot twist that happens in this thing. And I think it happens early enough in the movie where audiences were like, what? It's not something like The Usual Suspects where the big payoff comes at the very end. It was nothing like that. So I think that threw people too. And there's also a lot of commentary in this movie on faith, religious faith. Mm-hmm. And that can feel, I guess, heavy-handed at times. Mm-hmm. You know, if there's one thing, as you know, that they teach us in broadcasting is, you know, tread lightly when it comes to talking about people's faith, no matter what, because that might turn a lot of people off. So I think all of these things just kind of fed into the whole thing. And I think a lot of people are just going to wait for this thing to come on streaming and see where it goes.
2: Nobody backs My Dirty Dancing into a corner. Dirty Dancing coming to Broadway?
1: Dude, here's the thing, man. You know, all of these IPs have done so well on Broadway. The Lost Boys, you also had things like Beetlejuice. So many Stranger Things, you know, they're re-mining these properties into really successful Broadway shows. And Dirty Dancing has been out there for a little while, you know, sort of testing it out in different cities and everything. And people are loving it. And it finally has the green light to come to Broadway starting next year. Now, and it's just, and, you know, obviously, again, marketing, synergy, somebody sat back and said, you know what? The 40th anniversary of the Patrick Swayze classic is coming up next year. Let's get it out there in time. And again, dude, nostalgia is a powerful drug. I saw that movie recently, and I'm just like, first of all, I can't believe how young everybody was. R.I.P. Patrick Swayze. But, you know, what a great movie with the climax and the end and all of that. And, you know, there was a lot of nostalgia in that movie. I remember when my aunt was alive, my great aunt was alive, she was just like, I remember going to the Catskills and all of those places, you know, the resort areas. It was a very, very big thing. Now, how that's going to translate to younger audiences 40 years later remains to be seen.
2: Well, I think the best role in that Dirty Dancing movie was Lenny from Law & Order, Jerry Orbach.
1: Yes, the great Jerry Orbach. How great was he? My grandfather loved Jerry Orbach, so I have a soft spot when I see old episodes of Law & Order and I see Jerry, you know, as Big Daddy Houseman in there. And yeah, it was a great film, and I think it's a smart move to capitalize on this for the 40th anniversary next year.
2: Well, and you know this, on Broadway, somewhere in Broadway, there's the Jerry Orbach Theater.
1: Yes, exactly. Yeah. Look at you, you theater head, you. You know, and there's going to be the usual harumph from the, from the theater purists, you know, who want to see more original pieces. And you know what? That's fine. That's what makes Broadway work right now, is that you have the best of both worlds. Plus, you know what? These theater owners, they have to put, again, bodies in the theater. They have to sell out. You know, there's a reason why Stranger Things was almost sold out every single day, because of its run and its popularity. You know, you can still, you know, it's still tough to get a ticket for Hamilton.
2: Yeah.
1: But, you know, that money only goes so far, and they have to keep reinventing. They have to keep coming up with new ideas, because, again, it's a matter of economics, too. People are a little strapped for cash right now. Like, if I'm going to spend $120 on a ticket to see Time of My Life at the end, and, you know, baby gets lifted up and everything, it better be a good lift-up.
2: Yeah, it's a great point. It also costs millions of dollars to get something to Broadway, and so they got to recoup
1: that. It's insane. How many shows a day, and then the matinees on the weekend, and you get one day off? I mean, I give all the credit in the world, not just to the actors, but to the stagehands, the writers and everything. That is a tough business to be in, as you know, and we need successes in it to continue.
2: Yeah, you know, speaking of Broadway, I read last week, I think, that they're bringing back the old radio show on stage of It's a Wonderful Life. So they're gonna,
1: oh, you're kidding.
2: Yeah, they're going to bring It's a Wonderful Life back, but it's going to be a radio show. So you'll go to a Broadway theater to watch the radio show of It's a Wonderful Life.
1: Are they going to talk like really old-timey like this, you know, sort of like, and coming up in Bedford Falls?
2: I would go see that. I would love to go to New York and see the Broadway play of It's a Wonderful Life.
1: Narrated by Walter Winchell. I would absolutely see that because, again, it's about nostalgia. And when you consider our business with radio, you know, I think in many ways you're starting to see a little bit of a turn, whether it's curiosity, nostalgia, or whatever, back to the old ways, right? Back to, you know, vinyl records, say, for example, or CDs. Remember CDs? All of a sudden CDs are selling again like hotcakes with the kiddos and everything. So I think when you take nostalgia, you combine it with something that's original, like, you know, bringing something like that back in a forum, and again, a shared experience, you might have a hit on your hands.
2: Yeah, no. All right, real quick, well, we have just enough time for one more. What's this series called The Land? What's this about?
1: Yeah, we got to talk about this for a second, and also RIP to the great Mike Ditka, who, of course, passed away today. One of the greats in NFL coaching history and just a great guy. You know what? Look up some of his quotes on life and everything. They're pretty meaningful, and they're also pretty darn funny, too, as you know. So, yeah, this announcement kind of, you know, comes along with this. Now, Dan Fogelman, he is the guy behind This Is Us. He's the guy behind Paradise on Hulu. Two very hugely successful shows. And this has been in development for a while. And now this show called The Land is going to be based on the Cleveland Browns, Cleveland. And it's going to be about a fictional coach played by Christopher Maloney. And, you know, it's all about the ins and outs of running an NFL team, you know, personally, family-wise, on and off the gridiron. It's going to be debuting, shockingly, right? Talk about marketing and synergy again. This is going to debut right after the Super Bowl. So it's looks like a very cool thing. And if anybody can pull off the role as coach, it's Christopher Maloney for sure.
2: Mandy Moore, Bridget Moynihan, William H. Macy, Omar Epps. Looks like they got a star-studded cast for this thing.
1: Yeah, and again, Mandy Moore was a big part of This Is Us, produced by Dan Fogelman. And, you know, if it follows the same kind of beats, like if you've watched This Is Us and also Paradise on Hulu, dude, I don't know if you've gotten a chance to watch that yet, but do yourself a favor. Watch the first couple of seasons. It is just compelling television. The writing is so great. And I think if they take that same, you know, kind of vibe to this new show, The Land, I think Fogelman's going to have another hit on his hands.
2: Matt Wolf has got his AC/DC t-shirt from last week. It's hanging up in the closet, all ready to go, part of his concert
1: Horns
2: t-shirt.
1: Up, baby. And you know what? This is the other thing, too, really super quick about the AC/DC concert. One other thing I've also realized, too, is that, you know, merchandise is merchandise, right? You get the t-shirt and everything like that, but All throughout MetLife Stadium, everybody had these light-up devil horns. So when the lights went out, the entire stadium was just, you know, blinking like crazy stuff with all of these light-up horns for AC/DC. I'm like, where are we? 20 years ago, no one would even dreamed of something like this. That's not cool. Well, apparently, it's really cool now.
2: That is Matt Wolf. He's with us every Friday. Matt, thanks for checking in. As always, have a good weekend. As always, you're the best. Thanks, man.
1: You as well, brother. Have a good weekend. We'll talk to you next week.
2: America at Night, back in a moment.
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0: How did I lose weight? 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
9: That's going to do it for hour number two, and Matt Wolf touched on it. The sad news tonight came out earlier today that Mike Ditka, the famous coach of the Chicago Bears, the famous tight end of the Chicago Bears, the coach known as Da Coach, passes away at the age of 86, one of the toughest football players you will ever come by. And you know what's interesting is the death was announced by the family through Jared Payton, the son of the former Bears running back Walter Payton. No other details were provided at the time, but Mike Ditka, one of the greats. As a matter of fact, one of the last NFL games I went to with the Rams in St. Louis, they were playing the Bears, and people in the stands, Chicago Bears fans, went to the game dressed up as Mike Ditka. They had the sweater, they had the pants, they had the shirt.

0: shirt. They had the vest. They were walking around with a clipboard, and it was just quite hysterical. And that's how much the man meant to Bears fans. So without further ado, we say job well done, Mike Ditka. And we say a little prayer for the sad news that Mike Ditka passes away at the age of 86. Our producer tonight is Alex Hinton. Our engineer tonight is Richard Good. I'm McGraw-Milhaven, and this is America at Night on Westwood One.
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4: Condemnation. I'm Roxanne Evans, Fox News. A deadly missile attack on Saudi Arabia's main international airport has killed 12 people, including an American, and wounded more than 300 others. Fox's Stephanie Bennett.
5: King Khalid International Airport and the surrounding area has been targeted multiple times since fighting escalated between the Iran-backed Houthi rebels and the Saudi-backed Yemeni government forces. The Houthis claimed responsibility for earlier attacks that killed and wounded several other people. British, Spanish, and U.S. embassies in Riyadh are advising its citizens to avoid the airport and surrounding areas. But the fact that the Houthis have been able to disrupt such a significant airport will have a large impact. Now, the Houthi rebels have made gains along the Red Sea, giving them better surveillance of shipping in a corridor that's a crucial alternative to the Strait of Hormuz, where Iran has been attacking ships. The Saudis have sought support from the U.S. and other allies, along with its airports, military facilities, and oil infrastructure have also came under attack.
4: Meanwhile, President Trump has struck a deal for Russian diesel. Edward Lawrence of Fox Business reports
6: 300,000 tons of diesel have now been agreed to be released by Russia, and Russia actually removed the sanctions or the block that they had on giving that to the globe. Another 500,000 tons of oil will go out on November 1st, so you'll have an immediate impact on global prices and then a continued impact after November. From the president's perspective, he's been trying to get diesel prices down so the price doesn't affect inflation. Vladimir Zelensky, the president of Ukraine, he does not like this deal, condemned it immediately, saying it would just prolong the war, giving Russia more money.
4: Well, President Trump told reporters Ukraine should get a new president because Zelensky doesn't make deals. What was Hurricane Isaias is now moving north, spreading heavy rain after slamming into Florida's panhandle last night, leaving four people dead. 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
7: When it comes, how did I lose weight? And I did lean right here. 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
12: It's going to be another beautiful day here across Southern Colorado. Temperatures overall sitting in the upper 70s and 80s for much of us. Mostly sunny conditions, a few clouds and isolated showers over the high country. With your KKTV 11 Alert weather, I'm meteorologist Nick LaBonde.

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1: Hey, we'll go to open phones next hour. Take some phone calls, voicemails, text messages. Chew on the fat next hour. But one of my favorites is booked for this hour. He is prolific. He's like Louis L'Amour. The guy writes so many books. And he is Zelig. He's everywhere. He's met everybody. He's done just about everything. And he's always so gracious with his time. He's coming back to talk to us about a bunch of adult books and the new kids books series that he has written. Welcome back, Brad Meltzer, New York Times bestselling author. Welcome back to America at Night.
2: Brother McGraw, so good to hear your voice.
1: You know, it's nice that, you returned my phone calls. Randy and Jason Sklar, ever since I got the show, they have not returned my phone call, emails. They have no idea who I am anymore.
2: I actually got a text from them. I woke up this morning, and of course it was a rabbi joke that they were telling me because they met my friend's rabbi. And I'm like, only you guys wake me up at 7 o'clock in the morning and tell me whose rabbi you met. So they're the greatest.
1: All right, Brad Meltzer, you have written some books. Do you write every day? Do you write? I mean, are you writing now? Do you ever sleep? How do you write? How can you be such a prolific writer?
2: You know, the truth is, you do it if you love it. I don't write every day. I take the weekends off because I think that creativity needs time to kind of flourish. And you know, it's like a good garden. You got to tend to it. You got to water it. And sometimes you got to leave it alone. And let the ideas percolate. But my one rule for writing, you know, I started writing thrillers, and then I was like, you know what? I like some of these like nonfiction historical sources. Plot to Kill George Washington. That's interesting. So I started doing that. And then I had kids, and I was like, I want to write kids books because now I got little kids that I want to inspire. But the thing that links them all is I'm doing what I love. And I think if you think of the last good book you loved, like, well, you just opened it and you're like, chapter one just like took your breath away. It's because the author of that book just is like, I love this story and I can't wait to tell it. And that is the X factor of a good story, is does the author love what they're doing? And if they love it, you'll feel it on every page. Like a train is leaving the station and the author's saying, get on it or not, we're leaving. And to me, I try to only work on the things that really I'm passionate about. And so, like, as an example, these kids books, like, you know, I'm probably better off writing thrillers than staying in one genre so people don't get confused. But I'm like, I love trying to inspire a generation of kids with heroes. So I'm going to go do both. And that to me is what I hope makes the books actually stand out.
1: Well, that's what makes you, is you're sort of interested in so many things. And so you do you. You've written New York Times bestsellers, The Viper, The Lightning Rod, The Escape Artist. It'll take me the whole show to go through everything you have written. The website, bradmeltzer.com, is where you can go and see it all. But I want to talk about these kids' books you're writing. Ordinary People Can Change the World series. Take us through this, because this is, I have a six-year-old, and you're constantly looking for books in which she can read something, not about a blowfish, but about some sort of historical figure. So not only is she reading, but she's also learning. Tell us about this.
2: No, that's it. My kids were 5 and 8 years old, and my kids were obsessed with, you know, they were looking at overpaid millionaire athletes or some model on Instagram who has a billion followers. And I was like, that's not a hero. That's fame. And being famous is very different than being a hero. So I wanted to give my kids better heroes to look up to. And I went to my daughter and I said, look, here's Amelia Earhart. And she's amazing. I'm like, look, she flew across the Atlantic Ocean. And my daughter said to me, big deal, Dad. Everyone flies across the Atlantic Ocean. She was not impressed at all. And then I told her this true story. When Amelia Earhart was 7 years old, she built a homemade roller coaster in her backyard. She took a wooden crate. She put roller skating wheels in the bottom. She shoved it to the roof of her tool shed, came flying down the side, flew through the air, crashed. And she was like, got up and was like, loved it. And she said that feeling she had when her stomach bottomed out from under her, she wanted that feeling back again. And that is the first time Amelia Earhart ever flew. She was 7 years old. And I told my daughter that story. And my daughter was like, she loved it. I could see she was mesmerized. And so I was like, that's what I'm going to do, to give my daughter and my son, the young ages of 5 and 8, and my older one was 12. I'm going to give them better heroes to look up to. We started with I'm Amelia Earhart and I am Abraham Lincoln. And we have slowly, we did I Am Rosa Parks, I Am Jackie Robinson for my kid who loves sports. My daughter loves animals. I said, here's I Am Jane Goodall. And we've gone through and done, we are now about to, we just came out with yesterday, the 40th book in the Ordinary People Change the World series. We actually put it to a vote. And we said to America, like, who do you want? We've done I Am Dolly Parton. We've done, you know, I Am Martin Luther King Jr. Who do you want? And I thought for sure they're going to pick like someone famous like LeBron or whoever it might be. And America picked the Wright brothers. To my shock, they picked these two brothers from the middle of the country who have nothing but ingenuity and teamwork and perseverance. And I think it's just beautiful that that's what our culture is looking for right now, is a return to those vital values to give our kids better heroes.
1: How did they pick the Wright brothers? How do they even know who the Wright brothers are? And explain how that popped up and that rose to the top.
2: It is pretty crazy, right? I mean, I think we did give them like 6 or 10 to choose from. I thought for sure the Wright brothers would never make it. And I do think, and you tell me what you think. I'm curious about this, but we're in right now an age of anger, right? An age of cynicism, an age of just like division where we just, people are mad at each other. Whatever politics you have, you hate the other side. It's just absurd. I just refuse to accept that. I think for our kids, what we need to show our kids is an age of inspiration. And the fact that America picked these brothers from the middle of nowhere shows me there are values that we all agree on. These are core values. And to me, we should be using our own ingenuity, our own sense of connection to build a better world for our kids. And I think that's just what happened. I thought for sure Taylor Swift was going to win or LeBron was going to win, but they wanted the Wright brothers. And they came to our website. They went to our Instagram and, you know, and we let people vote. We just said, pick who you want. And it wasn't even close. It wasn't even like, oh, 10 votes. It was a slaughter. And I think that, you know, I believe when it comes to heroes, you never get the heroes you want. You get the heroes you need. And if you look at, you know, I've studied heroes for a long time now. And, you know, there's a reason why Superman became popular in World War II. And Superman became popular because America was scared. People were like worried that World War II was encroaching on our shores. And two 17-year-old kids from Cleveland, Ohio, come up with the idea of Superman. They dress him in basically what looks like red, white, and blue, they add some yellow. And here's a guy who's coming to rescue us. And that's why Superman sells a million copies and no one can understand why. And suddenly it's Captain America and Batman, Wonder Woman, is heroes to protect us. If you look after 9/11, when everyone said, well, never going to laugh again, irony's dead, the first movie that broke through the public consciousness was Spider-Man and then the X-Men. Once again, America just looking for a hero. And I think right now in America, that's where we are again. We're tired of fighting with each other. And it's no surprise to me that of everyone they could vote for, they picked two brothers who use teamwork and connection. I think that's what America's starving for right now. And we're tired of fighting each other every day.
1: 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We'll get to more of this and more what he's working on. Just one interesting cat, and he's going to stay with us for the whole hour. Brad Meltzer, America at Night, back in a moment.
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1: It's the Ordinary People Change the World series by a prolific New York Times bestselling author, Brad Meltzer, one of the good ones out there. We're talking to him about these children's books. And how many have you written overall of these children's books?
2: This is number 40.
1: Holy mackerel. And so take me through the book. Is it, what grade level are you trying to reach? What kids are you trying to reach? And give me that sense of it. And how hard is it to write a children's book after writing sort of adult books?
2: Yeah, no, after you murder people in your thrillers, how do you come write a children's book, right? I mean, that's really the question. But, you know, so let's talk about the Wright brothers, because they really are. You know, so first, let me just start with my favorite Wright brothers story, and then we can talk about them as kids and where it comes from. But the Wright brothers, every time they went out to fly their plane, they would bring enough extra materials from multiple crashes, which means every time they went out, they knew they would fail. And they would crash and rebuild and crash and rebuild, and that's why they took off. And I love that story. I wanted my sons to hear that story. I want my daughter to hear that story. I want everyone to know if you dream big and you work hard and you're good side order of stubbornness, you could do anything in this world. And I said, that's the book I want to write, not a book of rules, but a book of heroes. And that's where the Wright brothers, you know, to me, it's one of the great hero stories. And I love the fact that that's the centerpiece of what the Wright brothers, you know, when you read We Are the Wright Brothers, just to answer your question, we're looking for kids that are, you know, basically your kids' age, like 4 years old to about 12 years old. Some people buy the books when new babies are born because they want to build a library for them.
1: Yeah.
2: But you know, it's a book that you read with your kids when they're four, and then they start reading when they're like six and seven, and then they're reading without you, and they're reading. I got kids who read them. I had at a book signing tonight in Maryland, all these high school kids who are like, I grew up on your books and I still read them because they have these stories that still move me, and I love that.
1: And so is it – I'm sure you've got to do some research. I mean, you just don't take the sort of fable about the Wright brothers and sort of repackage it. You're digging for some new information, I would think.
2: Always. I mean, that's the vital – and here's what I didn't know about them. You know, when they were kids, they grow up in Ohio, of course, and their dad comes home. They're 11 and 7 years old. The boys are just little. And the dad opens up his hand. He's got a present for them. He says, boys, check this out. And he throws into the air this new toy. They call it a helicopter, but really it's one of those kind of propellers with a rubber band and on a pencil, like, and it flies through the air. And you know, my kids would be like, I'm bored, Dad, but that was a Nintendo back then. That was like a cool thing. But the Wright brothers become obsessed with this toy. They want to know how long it stays in the air, how high it can go. If they wind the rubber band higher, like, what does that do to it? And that's where they get their love of flight. But what I didn't know was, where do they get their love of building? It's their mother. Their mom was the tinkerer. She was the one who took things apart. She would build their sleds. She would, because her father was a builder. And one day, when the boys are little, one of the brothers takes apart an entire sewing machine down to the pieces. And if, you know, in my house growing up, if I took apart our family sewing machine, my mother, may she rest in peace, would murder me. Like, that would be the end. But the Wright brothers' parents come in, see what's going on, and they hear the story, and they're like, fantastic. Because they want to nurture that curiosity. And I think as parents right now, like, that's, you know, these books are, they're my mission to give your kids better heroes, but they're also how to be a good parent. I have three kids now. They're a little older. But if I drew circles and see where the Venn diagram overlaps, for my kids, nothing. They don't like anything in common except our dog. That's the only thing all three of them like. But the one thing we've tried to do, and I learned this from the Wright brothers, is from their parents, is how wherever your kid is, whatever they love, whether it's sports, whether it's dance, whether it's drawing, whatever it might be, animals, meet them where they are and nurture that. And that's why the Wright brothers become the Wright brothers, because that curiosity is just nurtured year after year.
1: I would think also, Brad Meltzer, sort of like a good Disney movie where the adults enjoy it and the children enjoy it at the same time. The adults read with the kids, learning how to sound out the words and all that, right? The parents are actually, I don't know if they'll admit it or not, but they actually enjoy the books just as much as the kids do.
2: Oh, I sell more copies of I Am Dolly Parton and We Are the Beatles to adults than I do to kids, because people are like, I don't want to read a 400-page book. I like yours. You give me all the best parts. And so I love the fact that, you know, I had tons of adults in line tonight that were just like, I want to hear the best parts of the Wright brothers, and you bring it down to me. And then, you know, they're illustrated kids books. So Chris Eliopoulos, you know, our real secret weapon is our artist on the book, Chris Eliopoulos, the illustrator, has an art style that's a little bit like Charlie Brown meets Calvin and Hobbes. And so when you see the Wright brothers, we show you them when they're kids. So we always, even when they get older, we show you them as if they're like stuck at like 7 years old. And even though they're 7 years old, we put a big mustache on them. When Abraham Lincoln is 7 years old, we show him with a big top hat and a beard. And why? Because we want kids to see themselves. So kids look and say, that person's just like me. And then these aren't the stories of famous people. This is what we're all capable of in our very best days.
1: Apropos of absolutely nothing, there was a book written a number of years ago about Charles Lindbergh. And did you know that Charles Lindbergh knew and met both Orville and Wilbur Wright and Neil Armstrong?
2: It is crazy. He's not the he's not my favorite person. He won't be getting an IM.
1: No.
2: Right.
1: Certainly understandable, but I mean, it just to right. show you.
2: But no,
1: just
2: but
1: to show
2: crazy,
1: you
2: the, right? It's the, crazy.
1: Yeah. The speed in which we took off from Kitty Hawk and, you know, flew 12 seconds to the time we landed on the surface of the moon is a blink of an eye.
2: Well, one of the things I learned when I was working on I Am Neil Armstrong, and I put this in the Wright Brothers book, is when Neil Armstrong goes up and walks on the moon, one of the things he has on him is a little piece of one of the Wright Brothers' original flyers. He takes it with him to the moon because he wants to make that connective tissue. It's unbelievable. And, you know, today, even today when we fly, we're still using all the aeronautic advancements that the Wright Brothers developed. And just to put it in perspective, the Wright Brothers, you know, people were trying to figure out flight, and we all know, we've all seen airplanes, but back then, no one thought it was possible. They thought it will never, ever happen. And the Wright Brothers' hero at the time is this guy named Otto from Germany. They called him the flying man from Germany. And he figured out how to make a glider that went about 12 seconds long through the air. He'd jump off like a high, you know, ditch or something, and or maybe off like a lower level cliff, and 12 seconds he could make it last before we go down. And he was their hero. And he dies trying to fly. And the Wright Brothers, like, if one of my heroes that I'm trying to emulate dies, I'm like, you know what? I'm done with this hobby. I'll pick up something safer. But the Wright Brothers are like, no, let's keep going. And there's people who have tons of money. There's millionaires. There's people with government contracts. They all have far more than the Wright Brothers. The Wright Brothers have to write to the Smithsonian and say, we don't have books. Can you send us some books on flying and on birds so we can see how birds fly? And they crack it by looking at birds. They're like, wait, birds have one wing up and one points down. It's like a windmill. And that's where they get flight from. And they don't have money. They don't have government contracts. They don't have any connections. They just have ingenuity. And, man, I need my kids to hear that story, that keep pushing and keep fighting. And in fact, when the Wright brothers first try to do one of their test flights, they try to drum up support and get all the locals to come and watch them. Five people show up. Five. And you want to know why? Because no one thinks they're going to make it. Everyone's like, these guys are crazy. It's never going to happen. They're like, this will never happen.
1: Brad, hold that thought. Brad Meltzer, Ordinary People Change the World. It's a kids' book series getting all sorts of great reviews. Brad is a New York Times bestselling author over and over and over and over again. He's coming back with more. America at Night, back in a moment.
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1: He's a great storyteller. He's a New York Times bestselling author. He's out with a new series for kids called Ordinary People Change the World. 44 different books where he takes historical figures and he makes it make sense to the kids to teach them how to read and teach them about the heroes and the people who have really changed the world. Brad, so before we, I know you're out with this new book, I Am the Wright Brothers. But on the break, I'm not ashamed to say that I'm buying up just gobs of these books. Is there a place to go to subscribe to get this all the series all at once? Do you have to buy them individually? Is there a book club? How does all this work?
2: Yeah, so we had so many parents asking that. You can, of course, go on Amazon. You can buy the whole set. You can put in full set Ordinary People Change the World series. We also, if you go to ordinarypeoplechangetheworld.com, right at the very top, you'll see the word subscription. You can hit that, and you can literally get a book that comes every month to your house, and you'll get them all that way over time. And we just give all the all the profits go to an independent bookstore who we do with in that we love working with. And of course, you can just go on Amazon and buy them, you know, cherry pick the ones you want that you think are there. But what I love is that people now, you know, when I get the books now, my kids are older, but I've been doing this for 12 years. Every time a new book comes out, I write a note in the front of the book for my kids about whatever they're dealing with. My kids are in college right now, like, and just, you know, if I get Ben Franklin, it's about being inventive and creative and being yourself. If I get Princess Diana, when we did I Am Princess Di, like I said, I'm going to write about empathy and how they should have empathy in life. And one day they're going to open these books. They have no idea they're there because they're not, you know, they're not listening to us talk in the night. And so, but, you know, they are going to have all these messages from me, a whole library. And I love that people now build libraries of real heroes for their kids and their grandkids, their nieces, their nephews. I had a woman in line tonight. It was just a grandmother who says, I've been buying this book since my grandkids were born. And another grandmother who said, she came up, she wants to be a grandmother. She said, I'm buying them now, and I want my daughter to have grandkids for me soon. And the grandmother and the daughter said, every time you ask, I wait an extra month. And so I love the fact that these books have become part of these families for generations now. It's amazing.
1: So talk about the sensitivity of writing a children's book about Princess Diana or Rosa Parks. That's you gotta handle that very delicately. How do you do that? Oh, maybe can we get him back? Let's see if we can get him back. Brad Meltzer, I guess, for some reason, the NSA was listening and they didn't like the question. So I'm kidding. I'm totally kidding. I'm totally kidding. We'll get him back on the air here in just a second. Brad's one of the good ones. You should do more research on Brad Meltzer. He's been on the show a number of times. He has written some fantastic nonfiction books. He's written some fantastic thrillers. This Ordinary People Have Changed the World. Kids around the world love this book. And he's an interesting guy, and he loves to talk, and we love him when he comes on the show. So we'll wait a second here and get him back on the air and make sure we can. Here we go. We got him back on the air. Don't forget America at Night, coast to coast, on all fine radio stations as I do a song and dance, a tap dance as we move along. Brad, there we go. Brad, are you there?
2: Yes, I didn't even move. I don't know what happened. But I'll tell you, to answer your question, I don't know where I dropped off.
1: Yeah, so the question, we didn't hear the answer. The question was Rosa Parks, Princess Diana, sensitivity when it comes to some of these historical figures.
2: Yeah, and the answer is I go and find experts who really know this subject matter. So when we did I Am Jane Goodall, I went to Jane Goodall. She helped us with the book. When we did I Am Dolly Parton, we got in touch with Dolly Parton. When we did I Am Billie Jean King spent 2 hours on the phone with me correcting the color of all of her shoes in every match that we had to make sure they were all right. And John Lewis, the great Congressman John Lewis, he really liked our Rosa Parks book. And when I did I Am Martin Luther King Jr., I called him and I asked him if he could proof the book for us. And he said, oh, this book is so great. And I said, no. What's so great is you live this life. You march with Doc. You're in these pages. And one of my only regrets of the whole series is I never got to tell John Lewis that we were doing an I Am John Lewis book about making good trouble and teaching your kids to make good trouble. Mm-hmm. And so that's the real answer is I know that these lives are precious. You know, when we did I Am Jackie Robinson, Jackie Robinson's daughter helped us with the book. So each time we just try to find the premier expert in the field. And when we did I Am Anne Frank, I saw the rise of anti-Semitism. I was like, I'm going to do I Am Anne Frank. I went to the Holocaust Museum and said, help me write about the Holocaust for kids. And, you know, we know that there are true experts in each one of these areas. There's an entire academic library for some of these people, like Lincoln or Washington. And we go to them and we make sure we're doing it to the best of our abilities.
1: Yeah, that's really interesting. It's what a great resource for you, right? You want to tell the Anne Frank story, but you want to tell it so the kids can understand it. So you don't scare them, but they understand it and they can digest it and sort of make sense of it all in a world in which some of these stories don't make any sense.
2: And the thing that's so important is that we always show you their failures. So when you see George Washington loses his first election that he ever runs. Abraham Lincoln loses half a dozen elections. Rosa Parks, before she stood up to that bus driver on the famous bus incident, that was where she lived. She knew that bus driver. He kicked her off the bus before. But the first time, she didn't know what to say. It's the second time that she stands up to him. And you see all of those. And I think one of the things we don't do, we do probably incorrectly with our heroes today in America, is we build these grand statues to them. And it's almost like they're bigger than life. And we do them a disservice because it's almost like they're perfect. But every person that I've talked about on your show today, every single one of them, my friend, whether it's Rosa Parks, Dr. King, Amelia Earhart, Abraham Lincoln, they all have moments where they were scared and they were terrified and they didn't know they could go on. But they all do. And when you teach your kids that, that's how you build resilience. That's the Wright brothers, right? Crash and rebuild and crash and rebuild. Don't be afraid of the crash. You're going to learn from it. And we all know that as adults, but we're scared to tell our kids. And I love that our book series always shows you their failure before you see their success.
1: You wrote the book, I Am Pay. Tell me that story.
2: You know, that's the one everyone. So let me tell you, we had all these kids. When we first started, we did, you know, Amelia Earhart and I Am Abraham Lincoln were the first books. And then people started writing us saying, like, when are you going to do Hispanic Hero? So we did I Am Frida Kahlo. And then they're like, well, how about a Native American? So we did I Am Sacagawea. And then we just had all these Asian kids saying, where's my book? Where's the one that looks like me? And I don't mean it in any kind of way that we, you know, everyone has to have their thing. But to those kids, a hero that looks like you becomes the most important book in the series. And we knew that when we did I Am Pay, you know, well, I went to my friends who were Asian and I said, who should we do? And they said, do I Am Pay, because if you do Bruce Lee, everyone thinks we know karate. So please do I Am Pay. I was like, I said, you know better than I do. So when we did I Am Pay, who's a great architect, built the Louvre, you know, built some of these, one of the greatest architects of all time. We actually made the book a pop-up book. And when he builds the Louvre, you open the pages and the book pops up. And the whole book is about how you can be the architect of your own life. And I love that book for my own kids, but there are kids out there that's the most important book in the whole series for them because that hero looks just like them. And we knew it wasn't going to sell as much as some of the other books. But what I love about what we've been able to do over the past 12 years is it's the one place, truthfully, where I'm the least scared, where I'm the most myself. I don't care about sales. I'm not in it for the money. I'm in it to give your kid a better hero and to make the world a better place. And you know, it's hard to change the minds of adults, but for over a decade now, I've been arming the next generation of kids with lessons of kindness and compassion and perseverance, and I'll take that fight any day.
1: Well, and I just learned this, whatever day it was this week, that 2/3 of the people in jail have reading disabilities or can't read. And so you're teaching the children and teaching them to read. And if you teach them to read, you have opened up doors in which they don't even realize are closed to them.
2: Oh, listen, the reason it happens, because that's my life. The only reason I'm a writer today is my English teacher in 9th grade said to me, you can write. Change my life with 3 words. You can write. And I was like, well, everyone can write. And she said, nope, you know what you're doing. She tried to put me in the honors class. And I had some sort of conflict. So she said, here's what we're going to do. She said, you're going to sit in the corner for the entire year. Ignore everything I do on the blackboard. Ignore every homework assignment. You're going to do the honors work instead. And a year later, what am I saying? A decade later, I went back to her classroom. I wrote my first book. I knocked on the door. She said, can I help you? I said, my name is Brad Meltzer. I wrote this book and it's for you. And she started crying. I said, why are you crying? She said, I was going to retire this year because I didn't think I was having an impact anymore. Mm. And the only reason I'm a writer today is because this one person said, you can do this. And I know that my books are designed so that when your kids reading it, that they say, I can do it. In fact, someone just told me the story. They were teaching their kid to ride a bicycle and the kid fell over. And they, I told you it's about crash and rebuild, crash and rebuild. And the kid looked up at their dad and said, crash and rebuild, just like the Wright brothers. And mm. I can't anticipate that. I can't know that's going to happen. But the fact that that kid learned to ride a bike after hearing our story is one of the most humbling moments of my life. But sometimes you just got to tell your kid they can, and therefore they will.
1: So I turn this into some type of video series or reading series or video reading series compilation or anything like that?
2: Yeah, we actually have a TV show. Thanks for acknowledging you've never seen our TV show. I appreciate that. No, we did. We've done two seasons of – it's a TV show on PBS Kids. We're on right after Sesame Street. It's called Xavier Riddle in the Secret Museum. It's about a boy named Xavier, his sister Edina, and their best friend Brad, the most handsome cartoon character of all time.
1: Of course.
2: And they go back. They'll have trouble, like they're being bullied. They go back in time. They meet Rosa Parks. Rosa Parks teaches them about bullies, and then they come back to the present day. We've been nominated for 8 Emmys. We have lost 8 times in a row, but we've been able to put these heroes on television and give these kids to, you know, what is now millions of kids have seen these stories. And when I was 5 years old, a guy named Jim Henson and Mr. Rogers taught me that you could use your creativity to put good into the world.
1: And that's
2: all we're trying to do is use our own creativity to do just that.
1: Brad Meltzer with us for a couple more minutes. Ordinary People Change the World, the children's book series. Hey, let me ask you about this Lost History show you did. I didn't know this, but you helped find the Ground Zero 9/11 flag. Tell me that story.
2: Brother, this is the craziest story of my life. One of them. Everyone knows the famous photograph of the firefighters at Ground Zero when they, you know, they raised that famous flag. And what no one knew is the flag 24 hours later went missing because it wasn't the famous flag at that point. It hadn't run on the cover of Newsweek. No one knew what it was. But I knew the story and I went to the History Channel. I said, I want to do a show where we try and find lost artifacts. Let me tell the story. And I told the story of the 9/11 flag, and 24 hours after the first episode aired, a man walks into a fire station in Everett, Washington, in Washington State, says, I saw the show Lost History last night. I have the flag that's missing from 9/11, Ground Zero, and I want to bring it back. We spent a year authenticating it with the former head of the FBI's Art Crimes Unit. We unveiled that flag. It's now in the 9/11 Museum. And you know, it's one of the first things you see when you go in there. Now my name's on the plaque for it. And, you know, people have sent me pictures of like a guy from Pearl Harbor, a veteran from Pearl Harbor saluting that flag. And it being, you know, just playing a small part in bringing that back was, again, you know, my wife said to me, at what point did your life become Forrest Gump? but it really was, I didn't know it was going to work. I hoped it would work, but it worked. And we brought it back. And When we found it, I went to the History Channel. I said, hey, did anyone ever thank the guy who brought it back? Because he wouldn't take the reward. We offered a $10,000 reward. He wouldn't take it. So I called him up, and I thanked him. And when I did the show, I lost a friend, Michelle Heidenberger, who was a flight attendant on the Pentagon flight. And I put her name into the show, and I said, I want it back from my friend Michelle who passed away. And when I got the guy on the phone and said, hey, thanks for bringing it back, he said, you want to know why I brought it back? Because your friend Michelle, that really got to me. And I got to share that with Michelle's husband. And it's just, you know, sometimes life is like a boomerang. You put something out there and it comes right back to you. And that was one of those ones.
1: How did he get the flag originally? Did he know? I mean, he obviously knew it was the flag.
2: Yeah, the firefighters there gave it to a woman who had lost someone in 9/11. And then he was a collector and she didn't want it anymore. And so she a couple years later gave it to him. And there were a couple markings on the flag that only people who had that flag would know. We had high definition footage that no one else had. And he was able to identify from some of the things we identified. He was like, wait, this is my flag. He didn't even know what it was. And he was like, wait, I have that flag. And so, no, again, it doesn't become famous until 2 days later when it runs everywhere. But at that moment in time, it was just a flag. And I love the fact that he brought it back with, he didn't want the reward. He just wanted to do the right thing.
1: BradMeltzer.com is the website to get a sense of all the things you're working on. And Ordinary People Change the World, the kids' book. 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You can also pick and choose from Amazon, where all books are sold. Brad Meltzer, I'd hate to say what are you working on now, but I'm sure you're working on six other projects.
2: We have in April, we're doing I Am Taylor Swift is coming next, because my nieces and nephews said, Uncle Brad, if you write us a book on Taylor Swift, you'll be the best uncle in the world. And I'm determined to be the best uncle in the world. So they're getting their book. But then we're doing an adult book. We're doing a book called The Hitler Conspiracy, about a secret plot to kill Adolf Hitler during World War II. It's a true story. It's an unbelievable story that'll come out in April. And then, Brother McGraw, I'm going to take a nap.
1: Well, before that, you're always welcome here, Brad. Good stuff, as always. Tell everybody I said hi, and we'll talk to you down the road. Thank you, sir. Good stuff.
2: Appreciate it. Can't wait.
1: Brad Meltzer, Brad, M-E-L-T-Z-E-R. I'm buying the books as we're talking about it, because the little one's going to love it. 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Good stuff. 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
0: Coming to you from the heart of the nation, this is America at Night with McGraw-Milhaven.

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0: How did I lose weight? And I did. Lean, right here. I did. 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
4: All right, that's going to do it for us. We're going to take open phone calls next hour. Start lining up. We love first-time callers. We love voicemails. We love text messages. We'll get to all of that coming up here in just a minute. 1-844-2-McGraw, 1-844-262-4729. Somebody from the text line said, what was the name of that author? Brad Meltzer. And the name of the series is Ordinary People Change the World. Brad, M-E-L-T-Z-E-R, Brad Meltzer. He's been on the show a couple of times. Great storyteller. Man, the guy is Forrest Gump. The guy is Zelig. Man, he's been friends with everybody across the political spectrum. He has run into people, bumped into people. He just walks down the street, and history sort of follows him down the street, and he chronicles it all in his books. He's a interesting cat, great radio, love having him on the show, and so it's always fun to have him on the show. That's the plan. So don't forget, if you missed any of it or you're just joining us, don't worry, it's all be up on the podcast. The podcast saves you every single time you turn in three quarters of the way through the interview. Oh, who was that guy? I want to hear what he had to say. Brad Meltzer. Just go to

0: 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Stay right there. Open phones next hour. Our executive director is Alex Hinton. Our engineer tonight is Richard Good. I'm McGraw Millhaven, and this is America at Night on Westwood One.
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4: President Trump in Tennessee. I'm Deborah Valentine, Fox News. President Trump rallying in Clarksville, Tennessee Saturday in support of Republican candidates ahead of the November midterms. The president spoke to reporters after landing at Joint Base Andrews, returning to Washington, D.C., telling them he was happy with the event.
5: Going to have a great new senator, and he'll continue. He's been great. Bill Hagerty. We'll have a brand new governor, and she's going to do good, you know, very well. And we have the congressman there and woman, and I think it was a great success.
4: Tennessee is considered a Republican stronghold. The president touting the campaign of Republican gubernatorial candidate Marsha Blackburn, who faces Democratic opponent Jerry Green. President Trump also campaigning for incumbent Senator Bill Hagerty. At least four deaths blamed on now post-tropical storm Isaias, now over northern Alabama, heading north-northeast. Nearly 500,000 Floridians and Alabamans remain without power, with Georgia also impacted. Isolated tornadoes are a possibility for the Piedmont Triad in north-central North Carolina. Florida Power and Light spokesperson Cameron Eppinger spoke exclusively to Fox Weather's Katie Byrne.
6: We have a massive restoration effort that's underway. We're talking more than 16,000 brave men and women who are working around the clock to get the lights back on for our customers.
4: Former Hurricane Rachel is also affecting the southwestern U.S. Fox's Chanley Painter.
7: Rachel is taking aim at western Mexico. It's expected to make landfall just south of California. Its remnants will bring heavy rain, strong winds, and flooding to several states, including Southern California, Arizona, Nevada, and Utah.
4: Simon's expected to hit Mexico Sunday. 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
8: Have you? 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
12: It's going to be another beautiful day here across Southern Colorado. Temperatures overall sitting in the upper 70s and 80s for much of us. Mostly sunny conditions, a few clouds and isolated showers over the high country. With your KKTV 11 Alert weather, I'm meteorologist Nick LaBonde.

0: Now, it's Red Eye Radio. Gary McNamara and Eric Harley talk about everything from politics to social issues and news of the day. Whether you're up late or you're just starting your day, welcome to the show. From the Relief Factor Studios, this is Red Eye Radio.
1: All across America, we are Red Eye Radio. He is Eric Harley, and I'm Gary McNamara. Good morning.
2: Hello.
1: So, yeah, that's the thing that, you know, that it I never think that, you know, I never think that nothing shocks me, but the stupidity, the willful ignorance, the ignorance of the American left and the people that vote on the left in this country.
2: Yeah.
1: And by the way, you can be a Republican and still be promoting things on the left.
2: Yeah. Yeah, sure.
1: You have to promote it with complete and total ignorance and non-caring about what the facts are and the truth is. Mm. And I should be happy that it always bothers me because it helps motivate me. Because that is one thing that still shocks me. And, yeah. You know, the story we did about, you know, Moore Healey, the governor of Massachusetts, now begging the Trump administration to fast track these natural gas lines when she had the complete opposite opinion. Yeah. And the fact that the people can follow the insane liberal Pied Piper when they're promoting economic and national security suicide as they've been doing.
2: Yeah.
1: It amazes me that people are so willing or don't have the capability to understand basic concepts and either wish to be BS'd or are BS'd so easily on things that a 10-year-old could figure out.
2: Yeah.
1: I'm amazed. Yeah. And I'm amazed by the fact that the instinct of self-preservation, because that's how I look at producing electricity and energy. It's self-preservation of the Republic.
2: Yeah. Oh, yeah.
1: And here they're promoting economic and national security suicide gleefully as if it's a good thing.
2: Yeah.
1: And then they've got to back off when finally they realize, well, this could cost us votes. And so I wonder about the people, but the politicians, you know, what type of, if she knows it now, she knew it back then.
2: Yeah, of course.
1: You know, she knew it back then. She knew she was promoting something that would hurt her state as attorney general.
2: Yes.
1: She knew it.
2: Yes.
1: Unless you wish me to believe that all liberals are that stupid and it's not about power and control. It's just, they're just complete idiots. They're 3-year-olds. They don't have any. I mean, that may be part of it, as we talked with Don Lemon. We did earlier about, you know, he may run for president and you know, the Malaysia airline was taken down by a black hole. For God's sakes, anybody with a mind who's watched anything on what a black hole knows, that's ridiculous. And so we bring that up as a benchmark, you know, for liberals and for him.
2: Yeah.
1: But the climate change crap that they've been throwing at the American public, that the American public sucked in so readily and easily and remember, to the point where Newt Gingrich once said, doesn't matter whether it's right or wrong, you can't fight it anymore because that's where the political momentum is for climate change.
2: It's basically, hey, this is what all the kids are doing.
1: Yeah.
2: It's hip to be to do this, and we need to be hip.
1: And I saw that on a breakfast that he did. It was on C-SPAN.
2: Oh, my gosh.
1: I mean, I'm talking...
2: Oh, that was the worst.
1: Over 20 years ago.
2: That was worse than when he sat down with Nancy.
1: Right.
2: I mean, it was the thing with Nancy was the culmination of that thought, that line of thought. But when he was saying at that breakfast, hey, we need to get with it. We need to get with modern times. So you're throwing out your values with modern times. So you have no consideration for what our founding fathers set up. Are you going to tell me next that the Constitution is a living, breathing document?
3: I haven't heard that in a while.
2: Because that's the same mindset. If you're saying, ah, we got to get with the times, well, it's George W. Bush saying, you know, and during the housing crisis, well, sometimes as a conservative, you got to set aside your principles. That's when your principles matter most. Because what happened was when you abandoned your principles, Mr. Bush, then it became a situation where you let the rest of everybody that was involved muddy the waters to the extent that it went on much longer than it should have. If three banks, not all of them, but three banks were close to insolvency, then we should know that. And that should be dealt with. If the unemployment rate would have shot up to 15% for a shorter period of time, that would have been better than this trolling along the bottom that we did in muddy waters for far too long after the housing crisis. No one could move because no one knew from business to business, from bank to bank, who was close to insolvency and who wasn't. And that's because you abandoned your principles.
1: And you can get to the insanity when it comes to, again, other areas like identity politics.
2: Yeah.
1: When you look at the whole radical transgender movement, the misogyny of that, the racism of the identity politics and the anti-Semitism. And if and yesterday was a pure example of it with Mamdani's statement. 25% of it was about October 7th. The rest was Israel committing a genocide.
2: Yeah, right.
1: Which is completely a lie.
2: Yeah, it is.
1: By no measurement of war can you make that accusation. None.
2: Nope.
1: In the history of war.
2: No.
1: And so you see, and by the way, the best part was, did you see that they because he attended the ceremony? It's like, even though he came out with a statement that is absolutely is anti-Semitic and full of hatred. And I say full of hatred because when you lie about what's going on in a war to make it seem like a genocide when it's not, you're doing that to rile up people.
2: Yeah.
1: And to me, that comes from hatred.
2: Yeah.
1: It's his hatred of the Jews.
2: Right.
1: It's like his wife's response after October 7th. The same thing. Mm-hmm. We know where he stands.
2: Right.
1: But he's trying to ride that fine. Oh, this was terrible. But still, the response was complete, genocide. The ongoing genocide and war crimes from Israel.
2: Yeah.
1: That's like on, you know what it's like? It's like on December 7th saying, yeah, Pearl Harbor was bad, but we dropped the atomic bomb.
2: Yeah.
1: And then 75% of it is the war crimes committed by the United States and the Japanese phobia or whatever. I'm trying to think.
2: Right, yeah, how they would term it today, yeah.
1: It's like Asian phobic or whatever.
2: Right.
1: By dropping the atomic bomb on Japan, two of them, back on December 7th, focusing on that.
2: Yeah.
1: Instead of what Japan did.
2: Right. Yeah.
1: Now I know Tucker Carlson may have a different view on it. He may say
2: yeah, there's no telling.
1: But the fact is, for Mamdani, still didn't pay off.
2: No.
1: Because you can't even say, you can't, the fact that he was even talking about that October 7th was bad, even though it's Israel's fault, the fact that it's bad, you can't do that. And the fact that he arrived at a New York City park for an October 7th vigil that was overrun by hundreds of protesters, anti-Semitic protesters. Here it is.
3: The demonstration swamped the area of Union Park that was supposed to host the event held by Israelis for Peace, a left-wing peace group. The organizers moved the vigil to a nearby spot in the park surrounded by, this is from the Jewish Telegraphic Agency. The organizers moved the vigil to a nearby spot in the park surrounded by police barricades. A speaker struggled to be heard above the protesters. Attendees held electrically lit candles and signs reading, "Not one more life." Upon learning Mandami was present, the anti-Semitic protesters broke into a chant of "Traitor."
2: Hmm.
3: And Zoran, what do you say? How many boots did you lick today?
2: Hmm.
3: One protester yelled at Israelis for Peace, a left-wing organization, by the way. "We don't want peace with Israelis, bro. We sent your people to hell on October 7th. That's a quote. Other protesters wielded megaphones and drums while chanting anti-Israel slogans, including "Gaza will be liberated." The mayor stood solemnly throughout the event and did not speak at the vigil or address the protesters. Of course he didn't.
2: No.
3: But yeah, his statement he put up, "The suffering did not begin nor end that day. It instead continued through the Israeli government's devastating ongoing genocide in Gaza."
1: Wow.
3: Just amazing. "That suffering has intensified with every Israeli bomb dropped on ambulances." Remember, 75% of it, if you look at the actual text, 75% was going after Israel. It was like October 7th. Well, it's just a little blip. That's, you know,
2: Right.
3: It should be said, a little blip, but it's Israel's fault.
2: Right.
3: Hate monger ruling New York City. Think about it. We went from never forget to support the terrorists.
2: Yeah. That's it.
3: In 25 years.
2: Yeah.
3: That's where New York City
2: Not only
3: gone.
2: After 9/11, but after October 7th.
3: Yeah. Yep. It's amazing. Reading the New York Post here. Mamdani chose to play Hamas spokesperson on October 7th anniversary. He seized the chance of the third anniversary of October 7th atrocities to again whitewash Hamas, demonize Israel, and spew lies about the massacre and its aftermath. The mayor's statement offers few empty platitudes about unthinkable loss, avoids details of Hamas's barbarism, and again calls its Israel's actions war crimes.
1: Wow.
2: Yeah.
3: Yes, war crimes happened during war, and Israel and Hamas-controlled Gaza were not at war on October 6th, 2023. The invasion, the killings, the rapes, the kidnappings caused the war. This also sets up a phony standard for comparison as he soon moves on to what he calls Israel war crimes and pretends that he pretends are far worse, indeed a devastating ongoing genocide.
1: Wow.
2: Yeah.
3: Israel listen to this. Israel killed more than 74,000 Palestinians, including more than 21,000 children, he lectures, using numbers that even Hamas and now the Gaza Health Ministry no longer claim. Just amazing. Just amazing. The hatred. The hatred of the leader of New York.
2: Yeah. And
3: the
2: still has strong support. I don't know what his approval numbers are now, but I'm guessing they're pretty good. Look, he won with no problem whatsoever. You know, when Adams got in, I started seeing, you know, cracks in the ice. It was like, okay. He's undermining his own party. Remember at one point he went to the courts and said, hey, would you ask the courts to actually undo sanctuary city policy that his own party was responsible for?
3: Mm-hmm.
2: And they were like, no. And, you know, so it was like he went to he tried to set something up with the White House, and the Biden White House just ignored him. No. So it was clear Adams had no future. Can't say that about Mamdani. The way it's going right now. Now, once we get those grocery stores. How are those grocery stores coming along? Only the one, right? It's they're only there's they still haven't opened any, and they're saying what? The first one may open next year.
3: You know something, when and I know it's a completely different topic, but we should have known where New York was going with the soda pop thing.
2: Yeah, no, we should have.
3: When it was 42% of New Yorkers believe that the city government should regulate the size of soda drinks.
2: Right. Yeah. Once you get to that point.
3: I never forget getting the comments from some people in New York. Well, I wish they'd ban cigarettes, too, because I smoke cigarettes, and I can't stop smoking them, so the government should force me to stop. And then what's her name? Who was it? Was it Mika?
2: It was Mika on salt.
3: Like, I can't stop salt. I mean, they should do something about salt because I can't stop eating salt. So I need the government to be my mommy and my daddy to take care of me.
2: And before that, trans fats.
3: Yeah.
2: Which, by the way, for young people, you may not know, that's not the name of a LGBTQ pool player
3: from Minnesota.
2: It was type of oil that they used for cooking.
3: Yeah. You don't even hear that anymore, do you?
2: What?
3: It's trans fats.
2: No, that's gone.
3: I've heard that at all.
2: Yeah.
3: We are Red Eye Radio.
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0: Cronin. I'm Gary McNamara. I was just looking at the video and audio of Mamdani being followed and chased by the Hamas supporters out there.
1: Yeah.
0: And I can't play it because there's too much cursing in it.
1: Mm.
0: But it's amazing. And he is just looking straight ahead. You should see the look on his face. We've said it before. There's no hash. Who's got the hash? potatoes. There's no half measures when, you know, in today's liberalism, no half measures.
2: No, there are none, and you cannot get away with it. At some point, this is the problem, you know, with these radicals. When they get into office, we warned you about this, by the way, if you voted for them. They get into office, they're going to do things you don't like because they have to do the half measure thing. There are no half measures with today's radicals that are acceptable.
0: You know, I'm saying half measures with quotation marks because he gave one of the most pro-Hamas statements
2: ever. Yeah, it was more than half.
0: One of the most pro-Hamas stations from a major American political figure, and that's not enough.
2: No.
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1: And he is Eric Carlin. I'm Gary McNamara. Freedom of speech. Wait till you hear this story from Great Britain to show you how bad it's getting over there, coming up in just a minute.
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1: I just wanted to bring this one topic up before we get to other stuff because I thought this was just fascinating. You and I talked about this in our pre-show meeting. And I saw the headline in Fox News, a new study out there led by the University of Liverpool in England, which found that diet drinks containing sugar substitutes were found to be as effective as water for supporting weight loss in overweight or obese adults, according to a two-year randomized trial.
2: Yeah.
1: And, you know, they go through the whole process of doing it. My point is, yeah, we'll see what else comes out on it. But for years, we have heard, and you and I have actually disputed it, when they said, well, no, we think there's a direct link between sodas or drinks with artificial sweeteners
2: right.
1: to obesity.
2: Right, right.
1: And you and I both went, well, no, it's impossible. Now, it's not a direct link, because they said direct link.
2: Right.
1: An indirect link.
2: Which would mean causation, not,
1: right.
2: not just correlation.
1: Right. Because if you have a, if you drink, we've often laughed about this. Give me the triple burger with the large fries and 10 apple pies, and I'll have a Diet Coke.
2: Mm-hmm. Yeah.
1: Well, the Diet Coke is not what is causing the obesity.
2: Right.
1: And we always said we won't. Look, they got to clarify this. I mean, this is the kind of stupid propaganda out there. If you're ingesting something that has zero calories and zero carbs, you can't gain weight.
2: Right.
1: There may be chemicals in there that you view may not be the healthiest or whatever, but that's got right. nothing to do with obesity.
2: Right. Yeah, and you can make the argument for sodas killing the good bacteria in your gut and all of that. You can make all these different, but again, the causation is where it seemed to lie in the theory that ran for the longest time. And I just didn't buy into that. And I drink only diet sodas. If I drink a soda, it's sugar free.
1: Yeah.
2: There's new information that shows, in fact, liquid sugar, whether it's sodas, juices, that's the worst that you can actually, in terms of a blood sugar spike.
1: Oh yeah,
2: it's the worst because it goes straight through. It's easily digested and it gets into your bloodstream much, much quicker. And so it does more damage. So if you're pre-diabetic or diabetic, liquid sugar of any form is the worst for you. I started, in fact, getting very interested in high fructose corn syrup, you know, because it was being substituted and has been for years for sugar. And sugar actually is supposed to get into your muscles. For diabetics, your muscles kind of resist taking that sugar in, which means it goes into your bloodstream, right? And they're looking at new evidence on certain types of exercises and things you can do to help your body be more receptive to that sugar, even if you're pre-diabetic or diabetic, and it helps to bring your blood sugar down. You can. There's lots of information out there you can find on that. I'm not a doctor. This is just stuff that I follow. And with the high fructose corn syrup, it finally became an issue to the point that manufacturers of food were promoting on their packaging, saying no high fructose corn syrup, because there was great concern of that. But when it came to diet sodas, you know, what was the original? You remember? Tab. Remember that?
1: Wow.
2: Yeah. Yeah. Yeah. Remember Tab?
1: You know what's really weird, as I told you? Music will bring me back to a particular time, in a particular moment in my past. You just said Tab, and I'm thinking of being at the YMCA.
2: Yeah.
1: Near where I grew up. And they had Tab. That's when you said Tab, that's what I mean, I went back to a moment in time, sitting in front of that, you know, the machine, getting a Tab. But I don't think I got Diet Tab. That was one of the first.
2: I think there was only Diet Tab.
1: Was there only Diet Tab?
2: Yeah, I think it was only Diet Tab. I think.
1: You know what I remember?
2: I have to go back and double check that, but I think it was only
1: Diet Because Tab. I remember when it came out, I was like, wow, this is great. It was in my 20s. Remember Jolt Cola?
2: Oh, yeah, yeah.
1: It had twice the caffeine and all the sugar.
2: Yeah. It was Tab became Diet Coke. Coca-Cola produced Tab. Okay. And, you know, it just kind of transitioned into, you know, Diet Coke. What's interesting is there's now the zero sugar Coke, Coca-Cola, and there's still Diet Coke, because Diet Coke fans, the ones that are, you know, maybe like the president and others that say they drink so many, like, per day.
1: John Daly.
2: You know, yeah, just, I mean, they're just cranking them out, you know. They say there's a difference. They don't, they prefer Diet Coke over Coke Zero. And, but yeah, Tab came mainly in pink cans.
1: Oh, I remember that. Yeah.
2: Because the appeal was, ladies, if you're on a diet, here's a soda for you.
1: It wasn't made for men.
2: Yeah.
1: Man, you don't want to lose weight.
2: Yeah.
1: It's funny because Jolt Cola still exists today, but they revamped it.
2: Mm.
1: It has 200 milligrams of natural caffeine,
2: well,
1: B vitamins, okay, and zero sugar.
2: All right.
1: So they took it out of Jolt Cola. They took the, because I remember drinking that stuff, and I don't know why. It was like, all right, let's get the, well, I lived above a pizzeria, and
2: yeah,
1: the pizzeria had Jolt Cola and pizza.
2: Yeah. Yeah.
1: By the way, it was a very dangerous thing for me in my early 20s.
2: Mm.
1: Me and my best friend Jeff, the first apartment that we had.
2: Yeah.
1: And it was above a pizzeria and a liquor store.
2: Yeah. Yeah.
1: Right above.
2: Wow.
1: And all we did was smell pizza all the time.
2: Oh, my gosh.
1: And
2: yeah,
1: it didn't bother us.
2: I was going to say it would probably annoy me after a while.
1: Yeah, it was not a negative. All we did was smell pizza. But we lived right above a pizzeria and a liquor store.
2: Yeah.
1: It's like, well, I don't need a car.
2: There you go. Yeah, that's the best right there.
1: But I just, set. You know, it's because the funny thing is, I think it tastes closest to regular Coke. I drink the zero sugar, but
2: yeah,
1: if I get a 6-pack of it, of the bottles,
2: yeah,
1: it'll last me 2 months.
2: Yeah.
1: Now that they make something that it's really interesting the way psychology works when it comes to food.
2: Right, right.
1: If it's there in my house and it's accessible, I don't want it as much.
2: Hmm, yeah.
1: If it's not there, I want to go out to the store and buy it, and then I'll drink one.
2: Yeah.
1: It's really...
2: Yeah, if I there are certain things that are like that with me. If I'm fully stocked on it, it's like, eh, maybe. Diet Mountain Dew is mine of choice. Now, zero sugar Mountain Dew, no. To me, it tastes different. But Diet Mountain Dew tastes just like the regular Mountain Dew.
1: But there's no sugar in Diet Mountain Dew, is
2: no,
1: there?
2: No, none. No. And they, again, must have gotten, and I don't know, it's a Pepsi brand. I don't know if they got feedback from people like me that say, you know, again, the zero sugar is, you know, a different taste. I don't want the zero sugar. I want the Diet Mountain.
1: Yeah, see, I can't. I've never been able to drink Diet Coke. I don't.
2: Yeah.
1: You know, when I tried it the first time, and Coke Zero to me is the closest to natural Coke.
3: Yeah.
1: It really tastes like
3: I'm more of a Diet Coke
1: and,
3: guy.
1: And I did try
3: If I drink it.
1: Did you know it was different when you drank it way back when? Did it taste different than regular Coke to you?
3: Oh, yeah.
1: Oh, okay. Yeah. And that's the thing why I like the Zero Coke. Yeah. And I did try when I was in Buffalo, I was at a restaurant, and they had the Zero Pepsi, which I didn't know even existed, the Zero Sugar Pepsi.
3: Right.
1: And it was okay. Yeah. Whatever's in Diet Coke is to
3: it's a different taste.
1: It's like metallic or something.
3: Yeah, it's a different taste.
1: Maybe it is metallic. That's how I relate to it.
3: Well, I'll tell you this. If I drink enough of them, it's a pretty good caffeine ride. I'll just say that. And it usually is only 2 12-ounce cans. 2 12-ounce cans will get me through the day, but it's rare that I drink Diet Coke anymore.
1: You know, when I went to the cardiologist, and I've had it for decades upon decades, I have that little extra heartbeat. What is it? The ventricular contraction, whatever they call it.
3: Yeah.
1: And it does no harm if you're a healthy person at all.
3: Right.
1: My father's had it his whole life, and he has hundreds of extra. It's an extra beat of your heart.
3: Yeah.
1: I don't have that, but they asked me caffeine.
3: Mm-hmm.
1: You know, they said, how much caffeine do you have? And I said, well, I drink about 2 cups of coffee a day. I said, I drink a large coffee, but it's half regular caffeine, half whatever. And then I have one before work.
3: Yeah.
1: I go, okay. I go, you're not telling me to get off caffeine. Look, if you want me to get off the hard liquor and the fentanyl, I will.
3: Yeah.
1: But please don't take my caffeine.
3: Yeah, the heroin I can probably stop.
1: The heroin.
3: Not caffeine.
1: Right. I can't stop the caffeine. And please don't make me stop the caffeine. And
3: phases where I just get out of the caffeine game for, I'll go 3 or 4 months. And it doesn't really affect me. What inevitably happens, I mean, you feel some effect at first, but long term it doesn't. And inevitably what happens is there's some kind of event that happens where I'm not going to have enough sleep. And so I'm going to need some caffeine. And then I get back into the habit again.
1: It's just I've done it for so long. I guess that would be if I have a vice, that would be my vice. I have to have the cup of coffee in the morning.
3: Mm-hmm.
1: Don't as much have to have it at night. It's sort of just become a thing where, and you would think I would need it more at night, but it's when I wake up in the morning where I need a cup. I did see a story. I should have kept it. I didn't know this story was going to come out about diet soda, though, which, you know, that says, hey, diet soda doesn't cause obesity. And that was based on everything for the last 30 years.
3: Yeah.
1: Well, if you drink it, you know, it's a direct link. There can't be a direct link. It could be an indirect link.
3: Right. Well,
1: psychologically speaking,
3: if people are drinking it so that they can afford more sugar in their diet elsewhere.
1: Yeah.
3: You know, if that's what you're doing, you're saying, well, I'll drink a diet soda here, but I'm not going to drink my sugar calories. I'm going to eat my sugar calories.
1: But you can do that. You can do it with sparkling water.
3: And some people complained that stated, you know, I found myself drinking these diet sodas and all this, you know, sugar-free this and that, and then craving more sugar later and overcompensating. Okay, then you're going to gain weight.
1: But this was a survey. They talked to people that had reached like 100.
3: Yeah.
1: And what was the three most common things that they drank?
3: Hmm.
1: Purified water.
3: Yeah.
1: Black coffee.
3: Yeah.
1: And red wine.
3: Yeah.
1: That's my kind of health study.
3: Yeah, there you go. Yeah.
1: We are Red Eye Radio.
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0: Night Radio. He's Eric Hurley. He's Eric Hurley.
1: Huh?
0: And I'm Gary McNamara.
1: Who am I?
0: I see Jeff Bezos says that AI is going to change everything, including a shorter work week.
1: Really? All right.
0: Now, if you're wondering why I'm laughing.
1: Yeah.
0: I remember being in junior high school. So this has to be the late 60s. And being told by the time we get to the turn of the century, we'll be working, it'll be a 3 or 4 day work week. Nobody will be working 40 hours a week.
1: Right.
0: You know, when they make predictions like that, there should be an analysis of why it didn't come true.
1: Yeah. Well, you know, shorter work week, I think he could say that maybe for some of the people that work at Amazon. I mean, a lot of automation will probably come into delivering all of your goods and all that. So maybe that's the case for the people there. By the way, it was his chief IT guy that told the programmers there at Amazon, you know, writing code is a thing of the past. IT will be doing that, or AI will be doing that very soon, and it's already happened.
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3: Condemnation. I'm Roxanne Evans, Fox News. A deadly missile attack on Saudi Arabia's main international airport has killed 12, including an American, and wounded more than 300 others. Fox's Stephanie Bennett.
4: King Khalid International Airport and the surrounding area has been targeted multiple times since fighting escalated between the Iran-backed Houthi rebels and the Saudi-backed Yemeni government forces. The Houthis claimed responsibility for earlier attacks that killed and wounded several other people. British, Spanish, and U.S. embassies in Riyadh are advising its citizens to avoid the airport and surrounding areas. But the fact that the Houthis have been able to disrupt such a significant airport will have a large impact. Now, the Houthi rebels have made gains along the Red Sea, giving them better surveillance of shipping in a corridor that's a crucial alternative to the Strait of Hormuz, where Iran has been attacking ships. The Saudis have sought support from the U.S. and other allies, along with its airports, military facilities, and oil infrastructure have also came under attack.
3: President Trump has struck a deal for Russian diesel. Edward Lawrence of Fox Business.
5: 300,000 tons of diesel have now been agreed to be released by Russia, and Russia actually removed the sanctions or the block that they had on giving that to the globe. Another 500,000 tons of oil will go out on November 1st, so you'll have an immediate impact on global prices and then a continued impact after November. From the president's perspective, he's been trying to get diesel prices down so the price doesn't affect inflation. Vladimir Zelensky, the president of Ukraine, he does not like this deal, condemned it immediately, saying it would just prolong the war, giving Russia more money.
3: President Trump told reporters that Ukraine should get a new president because Zelensky doesn't make deals. And what was Hurricane Isaias is now moving north and bringing heavy rains after slamming into Florida's panhandle last night. 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
10: It's going to be another beautiful day here across Southern Colorado. Temperatures overall sitting in the upper 70s and 80s for much of us. Mostly sunny conditions, a few clouds and isolated showers over the high country. With your KKTV 11 Alert weather, I'm meteorologist Nick LaVond.

0: Now, it's Red Eye Radio. Gary McNamara and Eric Harley talk about everything from politics to social issues and news of the day. Whether you're up late or you're just starting your day, welcome to the show. From the Relief Factor Studios, this is Red Eye Radio.
1: All across America, we are Red Eye Radio. He is Eric Harley and I'm Gary McNamara. Good morning. Thank you for being here.
2: Thank you.
1: You know, when we were talking about Jeff Bezos talking about, you know, AI and yeah. and productivity, and I mentioned that, you know, back to, he said, so productivity gains, he said that could be, you know, in double digits over what period of time, though, is important.
2: Right.
1: Because if you look at the Industrial Revolution, for example, I was just doing some research here as we were talking and looking at the Industrial Revolution. I want to look specifically in the United States, and they're giving me Great Britain numbers. But they said in Great Britain, for example, 0.8 annually. But in the United States, mechanized cotton spinning increased output per worker by a factor of 500. Weaving, the power loom increased weaving output by a factor of 40. Cotton processing, the cotton gin, boosted the productivity of removing seeds from cotton by a factor of 50.
2: Yeah.
1: Rolling mills operated 15 times faster than traditional manual hammering hot blast technology invented in 1828 and drastically increased fuel efficiency. Steam power, early steam industrial steam engines, improved efficiency so dramatically that they consumed between one-fifth and one-tenth as much fuel as original designs. So you look at it overall and you say, you know, the point I'm trying to make is the massive increase in productivity going from agriculture to industry.
2: Yeah.
1: And what isn't mentioned, I'm going to do some research on this because I find it fascinating, agriculture.
2: Yeah,
1: because you know what was it? You could only go from the farm to the industry if the jobs were there and they had the ability to still make food.
2: Right. Yeah.
1: And so the technology just grew and grew and grew. Where we went from, 97%? I'm doing this from my head. 97% of the population was involved in farming activities. To what is it? Less than 3%, 2% today.
2: Yeah.
1: Now I might say it might be more. That might be direct. Indirect, you probably have a lot more.
2: Yeah, in those farming states, there's everything from equipment to feed to, I mean, it's the entire industry. It's connected directly or indirectly.
1: Well, and you would look at it and you would say, because farming has changed completely, because you could just go into your supermarket and look at the produce section.
2: Yeah.
1: That didn't exist in the 1800s.
2: Right.
1: Didn't even exist to that level in the 1900s.
2: Mm-hmm.
1: You know, somebody said that to me the other day, and it wasn't you. They said, you know, you were born in the 1900s. I go, yeah, but not in 1900.
2: Yeah. Well, for me, you have to give your birth date at the when you go to the pharmacy, you know, to confirm who you are or who it's for. And I'm like, this is sounding older and older by the minute.
1: I know, doesn't it?
2: Yeah.
1: But when looking at it, and you were mentioning that, you know, at Amazon, they were saying, hey, look, the coders are going to be gone. Well, that's creative destruction.
2: Right, yeah.
1: What I find interesting is when they start talking, because creative destruction is always going to happen. It happened massively in the Industrial Revolution.
2: Yeah, yeah.
1: And that will always continue to happen in capitalism. A couple of stories written this week about how the government is trying to save the jobs of the old technologies that are dying.
2: Mm-hmm.
1: One of them was looking at the Minneapolis City Council, as we brought up, I believe it was earlier this week, that was like, no, we have to have drivers inside of driverless cars and pay them $20-something an hour. And why? Because cats are being murdered.
2: Yeah. Yeah.
1: And you think we're joking? No, we played the audio cut of the city council person saying these driverless cars, you know, will kill cats. They've killed, well, so have driver cars.
2: Yeah.
1: That's the natural reaction. We need to save the jobs that are here. You know, we see it when, even when the United Auto Workers in their contracts, we need to delay the implementation of technology that will kill the jobs that technology will kill.
2: Yeah, right.
1: And
2: yeah.
1: But and so that's one way to look at it to see how, because that's great discussion. You know, this is the whole thing about trades and whether college, the return on investment is worth it or not, and how do we get people to move, you know, into the trades, all legit questions and challenges that we face in this country. But what I find interesting is when I was a kid and they were saying everyone, every job, that the technology will make it so every job will have a reduced work week.
2: Mm-hmm.
1: And Beasles talks about that a little bit. Well, that really hasn't happened.
2: Right.
1: You know, and if you look at the reduction maybe in work weeks at times, some of it was due to, for example, healthcare. We're not going to put you as a full-timer. We're going to put you as a part-timer. That way we don't have to give you healthcare.
2: Yeah, for benefits, yes.
1: Yeah, it's actually used, you know, not because they wouldn't want you to work 40 hours, because most places would rather you work time and a half because they actually save money on that.
2: Yeah, right.
1: Because they don't have to train and put in a new person to do that.
2: Right.
1: Which is why the unions still don't like, you know, mandatory overtime.
2: Right.
1: It's because they want another person.
2: They want to grow the union. Yeah.
1: So I guess my question would be, since it's really never happened, this great reduction in work hours for all other jobs that are created or still stay with the advancement of technology, why were they wrong in it? And why do we make the same assumptions again? Why do we make the same assumptions that there will be no jobs for anybody, because that's part of the justification, for the guaranteed income.
2: Right.
1: The guaranteed income is, well, people won't be working, but there'll be such great efficiency because of the machines doing all the work that the profits of the machines doing the work we can give to the people to relax and have a great time. And it will be a great Nirvana society where we all sit on the beach and drink cocktails for the majority of the week, because we'll only be working a couple, days of the week.
2: Right. Sure.
1: Well, that's never happened.
2: No. No.
1: Even with incredible amounts of productivity gains, in going from farming agriculture to industrial, and then industrial to the intelligent industries, as they call it, the
2: right.
1: computer age.
2: Right. It will. I think for our lifetime, the majority of it will be more of an assist and not actually doing a complete task in most cases, in most roles in the workplace. Because the problem is that, you know, you get into, like, you go to all the way to the end game of the humanoid robot, right? Which actually is very inefficient. I saw an engineer break it down saying, well, actually, no. Like, if you wanted the humanoid robot to vacuum, build a better Roomba. Right? That's what you would look at doing. Design a Roomba that actually works. You know, and doesn't give up halfway through. Roomba works like a teenager. I'm done vacuuming now. I'm going to go back to bed.
1: I'm hiding. I'm going to hide in the corner.
2: Yeah. I'm going back to my room. But you think about the technology that the assist type technology, right, which can be very useful. And stuff like coding. But the question is how much confidence is there in within the AI companies that this can get done as they're promising, right? What are they? Are they over-promising? Are we looking at another dot-com bubble right now, you know, on the markets in terms of investment in these companies? But also, part of that bubble for me is the confidence by the consumer and the confidence by the creators of these companies or these technologies that it's actually going to do something, that it's, you know, it's actually going to perform as promised. there are so many. The problem with AI is the unknown. In two major ways. You need to be able to plan long term as a business, right, and implement as this is coming into play. But also the big unknown creates too much room in the over promising realm, right? So they can say, well, it's going to do all of these things, and then it's a long time before it accomplishes, you know, any of those things. You know, think about how long we've been talking about self-driving cars, and it's still a very imperfect game. You think about how long we've been talking about, well, in fact, EVs, the whole EV thing, you know, well, give me $75,000 now and I'll deliver a car within a decade. You know, you had to build the infrastructure. You had to build, they needed the investment to come from the actual end user in some cases, thinking, well, we'll have enough to build our factory if everybody just gives us the money for the car now, or down payment, or whatever it is. And when it comes to AI, there is so much involved that nobody knows. It makes it easier for companies to overpromise when it comes to, because all they have to do is say potential. They include the word potential, and there's your disclaimer. It has the potential to, well, potential is one thing. What's reality?
1: You know, when you, for example, when you look at, as we talked about with Amazon coming in, you know, Walmart, you know, .com, Amazon, and just, you know, how it has hurt brick and mortar retail.
2: Mm-hmm.
1: But when you look at it, you know, because I was, you know, when, you know, I look at 20 years ago to what, you know, we have now. Population growth in certain areas, the service industry, you know, you do have fewer actual retail outlets selling widgets,
2: mm-hmm.
1: but you have the total number of brick and mortar stores, physical business locations in the United States, restaurants, everything driven by the massive expansion of service oriented storefronts. We had 6 million.
2: Yeah.
1: Back 20 years ago, we have 8.5 million today.
2: Yeah.
1: Brick and mortar. Yeah. And so the point is, the expansion of technology has given opportunity and capital to do completely different things, because I'm still amazed when I drive through my town. I'm like, look at all the building of retail outlets. You know, my God, I thought they were dying, and they're everywhere. Specialty, you know, whatever it is, whatever service they offer. I'm like, look at all the things that we have today. And a lot of it's because of technology and the efficiency of a computer.
2: Yeah, sure. Yeah.
1: And, you know, and so you look at it, and my question has been, you know, and we always go back to Obama talking about the fact that, well, you know, ATM has killed all the jobs. And we're like, mm-hmm. oh, you're the smartest president we've ever had.
2: Yeah.
1: Wow.
2: Yeah.
1: Okay. Boy, that's... Wow, that was really a thoughtful comment.
2: Mm-hmm.
1: Did you grapple over that?
2: Because mm-hmm.
1: it was idiotic.
2: Yeah.
1: And so you look at, you know, back when I was a kid, everybody's going to work on a 2 or 3 day work week.
2: Yeah.
1: You know, or 4 day work week, whatever it was. I can't remember what it was. Maybe it was 3 or 4 day work week, because there just will be no jobs. Technology will take over everything. That never happened. And, you know, and you look at right now, when it comes to the trade jobs, technical jobs to keep everything running, 300,000 right now.
2: Mm-hmm.
1: We
2: mm-hmm.
1: still have 7 million jobs that aren't filled in the United States, 300,000 new trade. They cannot fill the trade jobs.
2: Right.
1: They cannot do it. So you may have jobs that, I will say this, a lot of jobs will require more education.
2: Yeah. Yeah.
1: But why are we to assume that data centers and AI will kill all the jobs, when massive increases in productivity in the past in industrial, agriculture, and computer industries shows the exact opposite?
2: Because if it is, you know, again, a greater role in the assist mode, you know, in terms of AI's overall role, then what does that do? That opens up greater efficiency for the human worker, which means a more productive human worker.
1: Yes.
2: And I think again, different jobs. I think, I don't know about longer hours. I can't, you know, make that prediction, but more efficient. We've always become more efficient with the advancement of technology.
1: And if you become more efficient, that means more capital is earned and made.
2: Yes.
1: That capital has to go somewhere.
2: Yeah.
1: And what the thought process is, well, that capital naturally should become welfare.
2: Right.
1: Right?
2: Yeah, yeah.
1: Well, but that's not necessarily true.
2: No.
1: That capital is always gone to make more capital.
2: Yes. Investment.
1: Investment, exactly.
2: And it will create many more business owners. It will probably create a number of people like Jeff Bezos. I think there will be a greater number of them, much to the dismay of the left, billionaires, investors, innovators. It will bring on innovation, because as this evolves, there will be someone, a group of someone's watching on the sidelines of where is the demand? Where is the demand? Where's this failing? Where's the big hole that I could fill here when it comes to this kind of technology and what it's not doing for people? And that is where innovation comes from.
1: By the way, when I say welfare, I mean the guaranteed income.
2: Yeah.
1: That's what that is like the consensus is, we'll make so much profit that naturally we'll go towards guaranteed income.
2: Right.
1: Why? Mm. It never has before. It's always going more capital, more investment.
2: Right. Which is more opportunity, but not guaranteed income.
1: Right. But I put it in a question, because what I'm saying is those people that claim that everything's going to change, they've always been wrong. Should they not have to explain why this time they believe they're right?
2: Mm-hmm. Right.
1: We are Red Eye Radio.
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0: We are on our radio. He's Eric Carlin. I'm Gary McNamara. Yeah, so I just think it's interesting, the whole Bezos thing, where we're going, you know, technology-wise, and what it will actually do to jobs. And we just tend to, somebody will make a statement, you know, and the media will put out a story, and that becomes the consensus, and nobody has to justify.
1: Yeah.
0: You know, it's the same thing with climate change.
1: Right.
0: When, and remember Paul Ehrlich, who died this year, last year, remember?
1: Yeah.
0: And
1: yeah.
0: He's the one that said everything is doomed completely. And then 60 Minutes put him on as an expert a couple of years ago.
1: Yeah.
0: And he's been wrong on everything.
1: Yeah.
0: And when you look at the predictions of what climate change was going to do to the Earth for the last 40 years, none of it happened. Not one single catastrophic thing happened, yet it's treated as if it still has credibility. And the same thing here. Well, all the jobs are going to go away. Nobody's going to be working. So the efficiency of AI will just fund a new welfare system of income for everybody. Based on what?
2: Right.
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1: We are Red Eye Radio. He is Eric Carney, and I'm Gary McNamara. Oh, very quickly, I just want to, you know, we made the case the other day. I forgot who was the media outlet. Was it, I can't remember who it was, that had come out and went into the Fly Dubai co-pilot, who, you know, the terrorist. And I said, boy, only this one, I forgot who it was, what publication had it, you know, that, that, you know, he had planned to do this before. Well, now it's out. Wall Street Journal had it, others did, and it's the same story that, remember, it was the Jerusalem Post. The Jerusalem Post had the story.
2: Yeah.
1: That sources were saying that the terrorist, the alleged terrorist, told investigators he had sought out airlines and routes that would take him to Israel to carry out the attack. He had sought out the airlines and routes. This is long-term planning. It's like, who am I going to work for? I want to work for an airline that gets me into Israel as a pilot so I can commit a terrorist attack. There you go. It was interesting though, because I just wondered, nobody seemed to pick up on that story. And I'm like, well, why? That would be the natural curiosity of me if I'm in the media, which I am, which would be, wait a minute. Was this the first time? Was this a long-term planning? And when the story's out that there's long-term planning and it's a legitimate media source, you would think other people would pick up on it.
2: It really didn't carry. But you know, that's, you go back to the pilots, you know, fallout in Oman, and then, you know, everything in between that basically led him to that, or led him to being in that cockpit on that Fly Dubai flight that day. It's, why would you not want to trace that back? Because the question, the ultimate question is, how did that happen? How were there not a series of red flags? You know, how is there not an international system where a country, I mean, especially given everything going on in the Middle East, but a country like Oman that says, look, you know, he's not fit to fly. We don't believe mentally he should fly. There should be communication with all countries, because potentially, you know, if I were a decision maker in Oman, I would think to myself, well, if we make it so that he can't do this, he might try an attack on his own country, right? Mm-hmm. And I would say to myself, we need to prevent him from being in the cockpit anywhere. And there should be an international system where red flags are set up and there should be communication, you know, basically a lot like a no-fly list. But it would be even more critical for pilots who control the plane. And you just shake your head at how something like this happens.
1: And so they reported, the Wall Street Journal, separate from the Jerusalem Post, they don't quote them, said that Hamami sought to carry out the plan to incapacitate the captain and crash the plane into a target like the airport in Tel Aviv, and was prepared to carry out his plan on a previous flight on a route in July. Some of the people said he held back because he cared about one of the crew members on the flight. And that was the story that the Jerusalem Post had the other day. So I just wanted to let people know that there's, you know, other sources now coming out with that same source story, but not relying on the Jerusalem Post as the source.
2: Right. Yeah.
1: Now, this is the one, just to let people know, because we assume that we live in a society. Sometimes we assume we live in a society that we're bulletproof, that we can't be hit. And then you see things like the loss of freedom of speech in Canada and in Great Britain. Jonathan Turley had this. Fashion police, and this comes from the Telegraph UK. Fashion police, 15-year-old boy is arrested after joking how a politician dresses. The leader of the Conservative Party on the Wolverhampton City Council, Simon Bennett, apparently can take anything but a fashion criticism. The politician reportedly called police on a 15-year-old boy for mocking his clothing style at meetings. It's the latest example of the collapse of free speech in the United Kingdom. A boy identified only as Fraser is a 15-year-old supporter of the Reform UK party. He found himself searched and arrested by four officers from the West Midlands police at his home, locked in a cell, fingerprinted, subjected to a DNA search, and taken for a mugshot. Police then searched his bedroom and telephone. All of this was over joking about how Bennett dressed in public. The Telegraph reports that Fraser joked about how the Tory councillor had attended a meeting in a T-shirt and shorts. Great Britain's Fetterman. When Bennett later attempted a subsequent meeting in a suit, Fraser commented that at least he was no longer looking like a rent boy. That's a quote, looking like a rent boy, a derogatory term for homosexual prostitutes in Britain. Bennett admits calling the police and portraying himself as a victim of this child. The police have not arrested for no reason. There were a number of posts that targeted me. It was unpleasant, and I was targeted by a child I had no way of dealing with. And Turley writes, it is only the latest example of the anti-free speech culture that's taken hold in Great Britain, where the government has continued to expand speech criminalization policies. You think this was a joke? A man was convicted of sending a tweet while drunk referring to dead soldiers. Another was arrested for an anti-police T-shirt. Another was arrested for calling the Irish boyfriend of his ex-girlfriend a leprechaun. Yet another was arrested for singing, "This is my favorite." Now, this was a justifiable arrest, though. All right?
2: Yeah, okay.
1: Another was arrested for singing Kung Fu Fighting.
2: Really? Really?
1: A teenager was arrested for protesting outside a Scientology center with the sign calling the religion a cult.
2: Okay.
1: Last year, Nicholas Brock, 52, was convicted of a thought crime. The neo-Nazi was given a 4-year sentence for what the court called his toxic ideology based on the contents of the home he shared with his mother. Wow. So should Plattner go to jail here in the United States?
2: Wow.
1: While most of us find Brock's views, this was the neo-Nazi, repellent and hateful, they were confined to his head in his room. Yet the judge dismissed free speech or free thought concerns with this truly Orwellian statement: I do not sentence you for your political views, but the extremity of those views informs the assessment of dangerousness. What the hell does that mean? It is clear that you are a right-wing extremist. Your enthusiasm for this repulsive and toxic ideology is demonstrated by the graphic and racist things that you have studied and appeared to share with others. Wow.
2: Yeah.
1: Even though the judge agreed that the defendant was older, had limited mobility, and there was no evidence of disseminating to others, he was still sent him to prison for holding extreme views. This is where the birthplace of the Magna Carta, as we all know, that really set the table for the United States and individual rights, was born, and they've just said to hell with that.
2: Wow.
1: I mean, that's scary when you think about it. You know, we always think, and who was it? Was it Reagan who said we're just a generation from?
2: Yeah.
1: Was it Reagan who said that? Only a generation from socialism or radical ideology taking over the country. And
2: yeah,
1: as we see, it's true right now. The insanity that exists out there.
2: No, I mean, that's it. Be careful what you say. Be careful what you think. Be careful what you say to others, even if you're not posting it online, what you might say out loud to someone else.
1: After sentencing, this is scary. You want a police state?
2: Wow.
1: The Detective Chief Superintendent Keith Barnes, head of counterterrorism policing, warned others that he was going to prison because he showed a clear right-wing ideology with the evidence seized from his possessions during the investigation. We are committed to tackling all forms of toxic ideology, which has the potential to threaten public safety and security. Who makes that damn decision?
2: Who draws that line?
1: Yeah. Doesn't matter. The fact that you're thinking it and you have material on it is enough to send you to prison.
2: Yeah.
1: You're right. You're absolutely right, what you said about me the other day.
2: Mm.
1: I started my talk radio career with the fall of communism in Russia.
2: Mm-hmm.
1: And now, you know, I've less years left than I've worked. And I may end my career. By the way, I have no plans on retiring. I'm going to make that clear. But I may end my career with the birth of communism in the United States and Western society.
2: Well, the way it's going, it won't be just the birth.
1: It'll
2: be the full-blown implementation of it.
1: Oh, yeah. They're very emotional and illogical. So teenager years of communism.
2: Yeah.
1: It's unbelievable.
2: No, I mean, this, you know, again, this is where, and the left has felt this way for the longest time. You should be punished for your words. In California, you know, it's not in play now, but they had it on the books that you could go to jail for up to a year for using the wrong pronouns. And try to play it down like, oh, well, we would never do that. Then why did you create the law? Why did you put it on the books officially?
1: As Turley says, and this is absolutely true, while this speech would be clearly protected in the United States, there is a growing anti-free speech movement in this country that is aligned with European censors.
2: Hmm.
1: Look, if you want to look at it, you know, when we look at the ideology that's promoting hate, it's the left in this country.
2: Mm-hmm.
1: With the anti-Semitism. If laws existed.
2: Yeah. Yeah.
1: We could send Mamdani to jail. AOC to jail. Oh, wait a minute. Maybe this is a pretty good idea. Let me rethink this.
2: Hold on a second. We may be onto something.
1: No, no, and hell no.
2: No, I actually want them to keep talking.
1: Yeah. Yeah. Last thing I want to do is people to keep quiet. I want to know exactly how they think.
2: Yep.
1: I want to know exactly the enemy, the political enemy, and the moral enemy that I face.
2: Right.
1: Each and every day.
2: Right.
1: I'm going to promote what I believe, and they should promote what they believe.
2: We screamed for years the left should own it outright, and now they're doing it. Had they done it sooner, then maybe things would be different. I don't know. But they're owning it today.
1: We are Red Eye Radio.
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0: We are Red Eye Radio. He's Eric Carly, and I'm Gary McNamara. Welcome and good morning. You know, I always looked for headlines from the Babylon Bee, and I went, wonder what the Onion's doing these days, if they have any good headlines. Because they just haven't been as funny as they used to be.
1: Right.
0: You know, 10 years ago.
1: Yeah.
0: They actually had a good headline. Congressional candidate has different wife for campaigning in rural counties. It shows a guy in his, you know, suit and tie and everything else. I mean, he looks great. She's like dressed almost Amish.
1: Yeah, right.
0: So, but
1: going to the county fair.
0: Yeah, exactly.
1: Yeah.
0: So, one more thing.
1: Mm-hmm.
0: Right Way Parking, an airport and cruise parking reservation company based in Tampa, analyzed 55 airports and have called out the most stressful airport in America.
1: And?
0: We win!
1: DFW?
0: DFW, yes.
1: Okay. Yeah, because it's so big.
0: Yeah, and they say, you know, a lot of flights are delayed, but you're going to have a lot of flights delayed in a place where there's a lot of, especially when there's a lot of thunderstorms. You're not going to have a lot of delays at smaller airports, even in airports that are, you know, 30th or 40th. I go to Buffalo, and there's nobody else waiting on the tarmac to take off.
1: Right, yeah.
0: There's nobody on the runway.
1: Yeah, we're kind of busy around here.
0: Yeah. I got it figured out. That's all I care. It's all about me.
1: That's all that matters.

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2: Another attack in Saudi Arabia. I'm Deborah Valentine, Fox News. The latest attack on the international airport in Saudi Arabia's capital of Riyadh killed 12 people, including an American. Over 300 others were injured. Reporters asked President Trump if the U.S. will get involved.
3: We may. We're going to look at it.
4: How soon?
3: We just found out about the recent attack, so we'll make a decision. We move very quickly.
2: A Saudi-led coalition blamed Iran-backed Houthi rebels in neighboring Yemen. Four deaths are blamed on now post-tropical storm Isaias, now over northern Alabama, heading north-northeast. Nearly 500,000 Floridians and Alabamans remain without power, with Georgia also impacted. Fox's Sarah Allegre reports from Atlanta.
5: A lot of these roads closing down, and then Georgia Department of Transportation coming in, working to restore that. The Georgia Department of Transportation working fast to make that rain subside or that water subside, working fast to drain it. So definitely some good news to report. And this is just one example of the damage that we're seeing across this state. Those down tree limbs, down power lines, too, moving forward across the region, getting very dangerously close to homes. We've seen it in Troop, DeKalb counties, just some examples. Massive trees, though, getting very close, damaging garages, too. Some others just kind of falling just feet away. And so families that we've been talking to just tell us, you know, it's a very close call for them.
2: Hundreds of thousands remain without power. Florida's Division of Emergency Management Executive Director is Jack Perdue.
6: We mobilized over 16,000 linemen, and they are hard at work right now getting power restored.
2: Isolated tornadoes are a possibility for the Piedmont Triad in north-central North Carolina. Former Hurricane Rachel is also affecting the southwestern U.S. and a portion of Mexico. Simon is expected to make landfall today along Mexico's western coast as a Category 4 hurricane. 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
12: It's going to be another beautiful day here across Southern Colorado. Temperature is overall sitting in the upper 70s and 80s for much of us. Mostly sunny conditions, a few clouds and isolated showers over the high country. With your KKTV 11 Alert weather, I'm meteorologist Nick LaVon.

0: Now, it's Red Eye Radio. Gary McNamara and Eric Harley talk about everything from politics to social issues and news of the day. Whether you're up late or you're just starting your day, welcome to the show. From the Relief Factor Studios, this is Red Eye Radio.
1: All across America, we are Red Eye Radio. He is Eric Harley, and I'm Gary McNamara. How y'all doing? I really can't get away with that with my Buffalo accent, can I?
2: Well, I tell you, it's not easy for you. I can kind of ease into it because, you know, I grew up here and everything. I end up sounding like Larry the Cable Guy, but yeah, that's okay.
1: Here it's y'all in Buffalo. It's you know.
2: Is it?
1: Yeah.
2: Yeah? Or use? I have a friend from New York, and he says we always use guys.
1: For some reason, I know so many people, including myself.
2: Yeah.
1: I say it all the time. I try to not do it, but it's just, it's so natural. You're talking, you say, you know, and then this happened, you know, and then this over here went to there, and then that, you know.
2: There's a lot of that, you know.
1: But one of the things that you and I've talked about is the fact that when you look at the Republicans for 2028, they actually have got some candidates.
2: Yeah.
1: You know.
2: Yeah, they do.
1: They've got, you know, J.D. Vance, of course, is there. DeSantis, Cruz. I mean, just right there, the three of those is quite wide, especially when it comes to fiscal politics, fiscal conservative politics, which is extremely important right now.
2: Yes.
1: When we talk about the economy, since that's the number one thing for people. And then we look at it, and it's like Harris is still dominating the Democrats. Harris and AOC and Newsom crying that they've rejected him. And so we've asked the question, who's going to come to the rescue for the Democrats? Here it is. Just the news. Former CNN host Don Lemon said in a recent podcast.
2: Here we go.
1: That he is considering a presidential run if Americans are serious about wanting him, and place the odds of him doing so above 50%.
2: Above 50%?
1: Above 50%, yes. Lemon, who was axed from CNN in 2023, said he has been approached about the matter by fans of his new podcast, an online commentary.
2: Okay. All right. Well, okay. This is where he took the wrong turn. Listening to fans of his podcast and commentary.
1: Right.
2: Because clearly they're not critical thinkers.
1: He said the support is very humbling.
2: I doubt it.
1: this is the best from the story. How the story. I mean, these are the kind of things that make me laugh.
2: Yeah.
1: Lemon, a Democrat. We have the exact same sense of humor.
2: Who's the byline? Captain Obvious?
1: Yeah, Lemon, a Democrat.
2: Oh, my
1: no
2: gosh.
1: Way. No, he can't be.
2: What? He's not an independent?
1: Lemon, a Democrat, said he has been torn on the topic because running for president would take his full devotion. You know, since you crash into churches, maybe you shouldn't use the word devotion.
2: Yeah, it's probably the wrong choice.
1: However, he said he would consider it if enough fans are serious.
2: All right. Now, here's the thing. Here's what we need our audience to do. Your mission, if you choose to accept it, it's a tough one. Become a fan of Don Lemon's podcast and encourage him to run. Because I really want this to happen. I want to see him in the debates.
1: Lemon said these are quotes now.
2: All right.
1: I think I could be a better president than Donald Trump.
2: All right.
1: How serious is it? If the people want me, I'll do it. But it is a daunting undertaking to run for president in this country because you'd have to be devoted to it full time. And I would like to devote much of my time. Now, okay.
2: Yeah.
1: I shouldn't warn you when there's a hilarious moment coming up in his quote.
2: Yeah, it's pretty much all hilarious.
1: Okay.
2: All
1: right. He goes, but it is a daunting undertaking to run for president in this country because you have to be devoted to it full time.
2: Uh-huh.
1: And I would like to devote much of my time to journalism.
2: Why are you going to start now? He's looking into journalism.
1: And the point is, he was never a journalist. He's a political activist.
2: Exactly.
1: Is what he is.
2: Yeah. Now you want to be a journalist?
1: I love this. When I'm out there, I'm out there. We're talking politics, right? And I cover the candidates, and I look at what they do, and they're very good. It makes me... Who the hell are you covering?
2: Well, yeah.
1: And it makes me... Oh, you must be talking about Trump. And it makes me wonder my best way of being and operating in this society, whether it's through journalism or whether it's through becoming the president of the United States.
2: Okay.
1: When asked about the percentage chances that he does end up running one day, he placed it between 65 and 70%.
2: Okay.
1: Now, this made me laugh also. The former CNN host did not indicate what year he was considering running.
2: Of course not.
1: Well, there you go. So I just, oh, my gosh. He would just.
2: All right. Well, good luck, Don.
1: So much fun.
2: Today, President Lemon announced. Just say that out loud.
1: President Lemon.
2: President Lemon today announced.
1: We got a lemon for president. Can we return him?
2: Yeah. The lemon law.
1: By the way, we like to rehash the good old memories of Red Eye Radio. And it's always been one of the most idiotic things we've ever seen a leftist political activist say.
2: Mm-hmm.
1: And we know that at CNN, they had to... they had to have a meeting about it.
2: Yeah.
1: Because we know, because as he was talking about the topic, what do they call it? The crawl? Is it called the crawler underneath? What do they call the thing underneath?
2: It's the graphics.
1: The graphics were there.
2: Right. Yeah.
1: And this is after the airline disappeared over the Indian Ocean.
2: Yeah, the Malaysian airline.
1: Right. Malaysian airline disappeared.
2: Mm-hmm.
1: And so he had all... basically airline accident experts on, including Mary Schiavo.
2: Yeah.
1: And she's one of the best. She is. I mean,
2: oh, yeah,
1: she's one of the best.
2: Yeah.
1: And so he must have run out of questions.
2: Right.
1: And so they workshopped this beforehand.
2: Mm-hmm.
1: They had to at CNN because the graphics showed what they were talking about. And he said, well, some of our listeners are wondering, and so are we, and this means... If it was just his listeners, they would have had the graphics ready. Having the graphics ready meant that they met with this. They met about this in the afternoon and said, hey, somebody wrote to us and said, could it have been a black hole?
2: Yeah.
1: And the plane was sucked into a black hole. Now, if you have if you have a first grade knowledge of physics, you know that's impossible.
2: Yeah.
1: Because if a black hole sucked in the plane, it would suck in the entire planet. The entire solar system would be gone.
2: Yeah.
1: So you don't have to worry about a plane or the ocean or a continent or the world.
2: No, you
1: start
2: don't.
1: Worrying about the solar system and
2: That's
1: the
2: right.
1: sun.
2: That's right.
1: To that matter.
2: Yes.
1: If you know anything about physics at all and about the universe, you know, well, that's some whack job. Let's ignore him and move to something that's more serious.
2: Mm-hmm.
1: And he actually brought it up, our listeners. And so, you know, we're wondering, could it have been a black hole? Man, and the looks of the faces of those airline accident experts and Mary Schiavo, bless her, took pity upon him and just said, well, no, because, you know, if there was a black hole, even if it was a pin size, I think it was who said, like a pin size black hole, it would suck in the entire entire planet and solar system. So.
2: Yeah.
1: And then they moved on to something else, and we're just like, what an idiot.
2: Yeah.
1: Now, but and he wasn't the only idiot. His producers were idiots.
2: It was the entire team that put that together.
1: Right. Because, see, if and this is why I could never do television. Mm-hmm. Could you imagine the all right, look, Eric, we're going to go with this. Some whack job called in and said, could it have been a black hole? And so, Eric, we've decided, since you host this show, we have decided to ask the airline experts if it possibly could be a black hole. I know exactly how you would respond. No, I'm not doing it.
2: Actually, no, here's how I'd respond. I'd say, okay, we'll go with it. And then when Ms. Schiavo politely, she was very polite about it.
1: Oh, she was.
2: As you mentioned. She was very patient with him. Says, well, no, that means that we'd basically all be sucked into the black hole. And I'd respond, how do you know we haven't been?
1: I like that response.
2: And then the show would end. Because everyone's mind would be blown.
1: Right. Because what is reality?
2: You know, and it was,
1: and then somebody would say, Don, where's this coming from? Oh, I watched the part of Animal House where they smoke the joint.
2: Yeah, exactly.
1: Remember that one?
2: Yeah.
1: Remember that moment?
2: I watched half of a Neil deGrasse Tyson interview one time. It's the first half.
1: I hope it wasn't on biology of men and women, because for as smart as he supposedly is, he still doesn't have that down.
2: Yeah. It's the collective ignorance. Because the intro should have been, okay, clearly it wasn't a black hole, even though that theory's been thrown around the internet. So could you, Ms. Schiavo, please tell us what all the possibilities would be, and do you have in your mind, based on your expertise, a likelihood as to what happened to this airliner? What do you think is most likely? What are the possibilities of how this plane just seemingly disappeared?
1: But I believe that had been done already, and they ran out of stuff. I think he ran out of, they didn't know where to go, because this was a couple of days after whatever, and every type of scenario from crashing pilot, you know, mechanical.
2: Well, no, what I'm doing is I'm asking her a leading question, because the leading question is ultimately, with her expertise, it's likely somewhere in the bottom of the ocean. Her answer, I already know what it's going to be. It's likely somewhere in the bottom of the ocean. And that's what you're doing. You're setting it up to where, what do you believe is the most likely, you know, all these theories out there of people who have no expertise. With your expertise, what is the most likely scenario for this flight ending? You know, because remember, there were theories of it's on a secret island somewhere.
1: Oh, yeah, I remember that one.
2: Like, you know, and well, then.
1: Where was the, I forgot where the secret island was.
2: Yeah, I forget. It wasn't Oahu. It was somewhere else.
1: I mean, the conspiracy theorists.
2: Yeah. Just, no, it was every. It was. You know.
1: It was cracked to conspiracy theorists.
2: They landed on a tiny, private island. You mean one not large enough for an airstrip? But you know, I mean, it was all over the place, and that's where you kind of give her you're introducing her. You're respecting her expertise, and you already know what her answer is likely going to be, because you know what the likelihood of that plane being somewhere at the bottom of the ocean is. And then you go through, all right, then how, during a scenario, you know, what are the possibilities? How do we lose track of this thing based on its flight, what we know, what the data was? But the trace, all of the trail that it left, electronic data, how does something like this happen? You go on through the very basic questions, but what you're doing is you're opening the door to her expertise. These are leading questions for her to demonstrate her experience, because she has great respect from all over the world, as you mentioned earlier, based on what she has done. You know, when you get into the ignorance game, To me, that's disrespectful to your guest.
1: Yeah, that's a great point.
2: You know,
1: it's complete disrespect because you know it's. Well, yeah. I don't know. Hmm. You know, I'm assuming that the producers, Don Lemon, could have pushed it. You know, I don't know.
3: He might, because
1: when it comes to science, they're completely clueless.
3: Well, you know,
1: so if you're completely clueless, yeah. You may think it's legit. We think it's ridiculous because, as we've said, if you have elementary school knowledge of physics, mm-hmm. you know that that's an impossibility. That can't happen.
3: Right.
1: So you would just kind of go, no, guys, we can't go with that. That's it.
3: Right.
1: Don't you understand?
2: This is somebody who deals with science and the facts and has been
1: right.
2: a part of countless investigations.
1: Right. We don't want to look like idiots in front of them.
2: And we don't want her, we don't want to bring her into this, you know, silly, yeah. Conspiracy theories realm. Let's let her experience shine and treat her with that respect when she's on the air.
1: But again, their science knowledge may be so bad, they may be so ignorant on science and black holes
2: that
1: they thought it was a legitimate question,
2: well,
1: which also is pretty hilarious.
2: Well, he thinks he's got a chance that there's a 50 to 70% chance he's going to run for president. Anybody believe that?
1: Now, I want to make a statement here, and this is I want to make this clear. This doesn't come from my overinflated ego
2: mm-hmm.
1: or my narcissism.
2: Mm-hmm.
1: But I know I could be a better president than Don Lemon.
2: Yeah.
1: That's a pretty low bar, isn't it?
2: It is a low. I was going to say, we could go around the room on that one. Yeah.
1: We are Red Eye Radio.
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9: How did I lose weight? 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

0: We're in a radio. He's Eric Carlin. I'm Gary McNamara. Coming up, where's that? Oh, yeah. When climate hysteria finally hits reality.
1: Yeah.
0: It's something that you and I have talked about for the longest time, always, you know, based on, if you look at recent history, remember when Biden was running back in 2019 and 2020.
1: Mm-hmm.
0: And he was talking about the fact that, you know, we're going to run the grid totally on solar and wind. And we went, I can't believe they're actually using that. And then they finally came out and said, and nuclear. Remember they had to add nuclear?
1: Yeah.
0: Because they were like, you're an idiot.
1: Yeah.
0: You Democrats need to stop promoting. You cannot run the grid with solar and wind. It's impossible. You can't do it.
1: Right.
0: You'd be destroying the United States. But that got so deep into the Democratic Party where you see, for example, the cost of electricity double what it is in Texas and New York.
1: Mm-hmm.
0: Double.
1: Mm-hmm.
0: You're paying basically because that's what the legislature wants.
1: Yeah.
0: That's the Democrats, by design. Right. The Democrats want it. Well, what's going on in Massachusetts? Great story coming up.
1: Mm-hmm.

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2: That's
1: and there
2: right.
1: It is for you to listen to whenever you want.
2: We are there for you 24, almost 24-7. I mean, there's a few minutes. I think it's up by the time the show's over.
1: I had to explain to somebody just the other day. Was pretty smart person.
2: Yeah.
1: How it works.
2: Right. Yeah.
1: You know, it's like, well, then if I go into it, what if it's in the middle of the show? Well, no, it's not. No, Once the show is over.
2: Yeah. When you start it, starts.
1: Yeah. It starts when you start. Really?
2: Yeah. Like, yeah. Yeah. We're there when, you know.
1: Like, where have you been? Have you been the last half century? Okay. Maybe not half century.
2: Yeah.
1: Where have you been the last 10 years?
2: Yeah.
1: You really didn't know. Really intelligent guy and had no idea that the podcast means when you go to the app, you hit it and it starts from the beginning and goes. And I thought it was really interesting.
2: I used to pull a joke on my kids back in the VHS days, and it's we'd go to Blockbuster, and then we'd get the movie right. You bring it home, and then you get and you put it in, and the end credits are showing because someone wasn't kind and they didn't rewind, right? So they didn't rewind it. And which I always thought, well, if they didn't, the store would make sure, that they would rewind. I owned a video store. And so you would have your own rewinding machine. So every once in a while, though, that didn't happen for whatever reason. So the end credits, I put it in, the end credits were on, and I'd say to my kids, oh, we missed it.
1: I like that.
2: Yeah. It was
1: torturing them.
2: Yeah, exactly. Sorry. Well, that was, maybe next time. We're there for you. Our podcast is always there for you. Because we're the station that cares.
1: Oh, speaking of stuff, I don't want to forget to talk about this. Not that it's going to be a long discussion, but yesterday, funny thing is, I subscribed to ESPN Plus for like 1 month because they have hockey.
2: Yeah.
1: I'm from Buffalo, so I never trust any of my teams going to do good luck. I mean, they may do good in the beginning, but when it comes to the end, and people say, that's terrible. Hey, it's been over 60 years.
2: Yeah.
1: So
2: it's not terrible. It's the Sabres.
1: So
2: it's worse than terrible.
1: And so I wanted to watch. They were. When I woke up, I knew it yesterday when I got in. I went, oh, okay, because they replay the games.
2: Yeah.
1: You can watch the entire game. Mm-hmm. And I don't have time to do that, but I went, oh, okay, they were down 2-0, and they came back and won 3-2, in the third period. I go, that'd be a great third period to watch.
2: Yeah.
1: And what I do is I then, I make sure that my surround sound speakers, you start out to make sure that the crowd noise, you can hear everything, and you can adapt it, to exactly where you can hear somebody curse, from your right ear in the back, and the sounds all over the place. So I set myself up, got my coffee and everything else. And the hockey was great, but it was pure torture.
2: Yeah.
1: Every single break.
2: Mm-hmm.
1: And I know that I'm watching the Buffalo game, but they know that I'm in Texas.
2: Right.
1: So all the commercials are Texas related.
2: Okay.
1: Every single one was a Democrat ad, either against, there were only a couple for Abbott,
2: right?
1: But every single one was going against Paxton. And Paxton, and as I've said before, up until now, the vast majority of what I've seen streaming is the opposite.
2: Hmm. Yeah.
1: It's been Republicans hitting them, and it still continues to be the same. What are the Democrats trying to promote? Not one Tallarico ad that I have seen has promoted what he actually believes on the issues.
2: No.
1: And it doesn't attack Paxton on the issues.
2: Mm.
1: Everything is his moral character.
2: Mm.
1: And they have people that are on saying, I'm a Republican, but I won't vote for him because character is more important.
2: Mm-hmm.
1: you know, whatever, than whatever, as if Tallarico has character.
2: Right,
1: like,
2: yeah.
1: With the things he has said.
2: Yeah.
1: I mean,
2: the man,
1: like,
2: who believes Jesus was a radical feminist.
1: Yes.
2: Yeah.
1: So it's just, so when you, but I found it interesting, even for the, you know, Hinojosa running against Abbott,
2: mm-hmm.
1: nothing on the issues at all. Nothing
2: right.
1: as to where they stand on, right. not one single ad have I seen have said, this is what we believe and this is how we'll make a difference.
2: Yeah. No.
1: None of them.
2: Right.
1: And every single Abbott or Paxton ad that I have seen, okay, I don't want to say that. The vast majority of what I've seen, there may be one that I wasn't paying attention to and it was on, mm-hmm. and there may be one out there I haven't seen.
2: Mm-hmm.
1: But the vast majority, and I'm saying, you know, 90, 95% plus, says, here's what they believe. We don't believe this. Here's what we believe.
2: Yeah.
1: Mm-hmm. One side is all issue related.
2: Yeah.
1: The other side, for example, you know, they said one thing about Abbott in the Hinojosa ad. You know, he's just opened Texas wide for any data or AI center, which isn't true.
2: Right.
1: Because mm-hmm. you know, he's put his own moratorium on it.
2: Right, right.
1: But that was really, you know, that was really it. But are Democrats going to stop AI centers? Well, or data centers? They may try. It's just going to go to the states that want them and the communities that want it. So they're going to be built.
2: Yeah.
1: But I just thought it was interesting to promote the fact that, except for that one with Abbott, which was, you know, and he just wants to go hog wild with data centers. And, of course, he does everything for his friends and the big money. But nowhere did they actually hit the issues and where they specifically stand with any clarity at all.
2: Right. No.
1: And that's where we are.
2: Yeah.
1: So when we,
2: right.
1: you know, and that, by the way, when we say that, because that's exactly what we've talked about with Democrats, they cannot promote what they believe. And that's the evidence that we're not BSing you.
2: Mm-hmm.
1: You know, what are they running in the ads? And, you know, we'll see what happens, but I just wanted to bring that up. All right. Saw this in the Wall Street Journal.
2: Yeah.
1: It's something that you and I spend so much time on with the climate hysteria over the years as we attempt to commit, we have attempted to commit over the last, you know, 30, 40 years, economic and national security suicide with what mostly the Democrats have wanted to do, and mm-hmm. I say mostly because of Newt Gingrich sitting on the bench with Pelosi.
2: Mm-hmm.
1: And then remember even Abbott here in the state of Texas going, we're number one in wind.
2: Mm-hmm. So, yeah.
1: But Massachusetts, we've talked about New York and what's going on with New York, how they're paying double the amount for electricity as we are here. And when Hochul tried, you know, she wants it, but realized this is killing us. This is killing us right now. And went to the Democratic leaders and they came back to her and said, hey, what do you stop this? This is calculated. This is our goal. This isn't the fact that there are storms or we can't deal with climate change.
2: Right.
1: This is what we wish to do. This is our goal, to skyrocket electricity prices. The people of New York, they may be screaming now, but they voted for us, and we were clear, this is what we wanted to do. We want to skyrocket electricity prices. Obama was the one that really led the charge on it openly and said it back in February of 2008.
2: Yep.
1: The goal is to skyrocket electricity prices, just like the goal was to open the border. It wasn't as if, well, there's a natural disaster or some political thing going on here that is making these things happen. No, it was their goal. It's what they wish to do.
2: Yeah.
1: And here, talking about the Wall Street Journal editorial page from the editorial board. Mm. While campaigning for governor of Massachusetts, 4 years ago, Maura Healey boasted that as state attorney general, she had stopped two gas pipelines from coming into the state.
2: Mm.
1: Now she's pleading with the Trump administration to expedite permits for a pipeline expansion. Add Governor Healey to the list of Democrats mugged by energy reality. She said, quote, on several occasions we have discussed our mutual desire to get more U.S. natural gas into New England to reduce reliance on higher cost imported fuel and lower costs for customers, she wrote Energy Secretary Chris Wright last week. Her letter beseeches the administration to move quickly and with urgency on the federal review needed to expand the gas pipeline.
2: Hmm.
1: This addition, together with other recent expansions, would have provided enough capacity on this line to meet total household needs this past January, Ms. Healy writes. She says it could also save 600,000 utility customers, $40 million a year, and any federal delay would put those consumer benefits at risk. It's Trump's fault. She more or less concedes her costly blunder last decade in blocking two proposed pipelines that aimed to move more gas into her state from Pennsylvania. We do not need increased gas capacity to meet electric reliability needs, she said in 2015. Instead, Ms. Healy wanted the state to embrace energy efficiency and demand response programs. That's where utilities urge people to use less electricity, say by threatening their air conditioners. Better the voters swelter than generate CO2 emissions. Fast forward a decade, several nuclear and coal plants in New England that provided reliable baseline power have closed, leaving Massachusetts and the region more reliant on natural gas for electricity. Last year, natural gas made up about half of New England's power generation, solar and wind together, 8%. About half of Massachusetts households also rely on gas for heat. Due to pipeline constraints, the state during the winter must import liquefied natural gas from overseas, which is much more expensive. Since LNG timely arrival depends on long-term weather forecasts, global market prices, and other logistical challenges, New England grid operator explains, it's more expensive. Solar can't fill the winter power gap because of snow, clouds, and shortened daylight hours, a grid operator says. Winter storms that limit solar operation can also significantly limit the output of wind generation, blah, blah, blah, blah, blah. My point is, just like Don Lemon, as we talked last hour with his whole black hole thing, I could have figured this out in elementary school.
2: Yeah, right, sure.
1: This is a kind of BS that the left throws at you. Oh, we can have a completely clean world, and we can run it on solar and wind and everything else.
2: Right.
1: To the point that was Biden was running on that left and right. Remember when that woman was in his face? Remember he was doing a rally somewhere?
2: Mm.
1: He goes, no, it's just going to be, you know, we're not going to use fossil fuels. Fossil fuels, we're done with. We're going to be done with it.
2: Yeah.
1: Remember? That's my promise to you.
2: Right.
1: We're laughing going, yeah, right.
2: Well, then it took off, and everybody on the right was saying, look, he's promised no fossil fuels. And then I forget who it was, if it was Jen Psaki at the time. I think it was. Had to come back and say, well, there won't be no fossil fuels. There will be some fossil fuels. Then it's like, no. No, you don't get to switch mid-game.
1: Yeah.
2: Of course, they always thought they could.
1: So you have to ask yourself this question. Why did, if you're a Democrat, why did they do that to you? You're screaming now.
2: Mm-hmm.
1: In New York, they're screaming. In Massachusetts, they're screaming.
2: Yeah.
1: You've got to lower this. No, it's the reason that we did it on purpose. And okay, come on, Trump administration. Could you please expedite those fossil fuels into our state? Expedite it now.
2: Yeah.
1: We're in bad shape here. We caused it, but come on. Expedite, fast track fossil fuel exports into our state.
2: Yeah.
1: Mind-boggling.
2: Let's do it. Now.
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1: Eric, I mean, you're just like, this is where at times, and I know this is tough to believe, that I'm almost speechless.
2: Yeah.
1: About the whether it's willful ignorance, whether it's what my dad said, that people wish to be BS, that you can be a politician and come out and say, we have discovered a money tree and it produces money, and you can get a significant number of people that will go, that's a great idea. Trump's not doing that. And there's a money tree over here. They told me they can have a, I mean, that's the same thing as saying there's a money tree where everybody can get money. It's the same thing as telling people that we can run the grid on solar and wind.
3: Well, if they don't care about the national debt, that $40 trillion plus, which is a massive, massive issue, and it's real, it's actually real, then they'll believe, you know, anything. If that's not an issue, then that's how they get to the, well, there must be a money tree. We'll fix the debt with the money tree. And, yes, we can run the entire world on wind and solar. You know, wind-powered boats. Remember that one?
1: Yeah.
3: We used to call them sailboats.
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0: Rise. I'm Roxanne Evans, Fox News. A deadly missile attack on Saudi Arabia's main international airport has killed 12 people, including an American, and wounded more than 300 others. Fox's Stephanie Bennett.
1: King Khalid International Airport and the surrounding area has been targeted multiple times since fighting escalated between the Iran-backed Houthi rebels and the Saudi-backed Yemeni government forces. The Houthis claimed responsibility for earlier attacks that killed and wounded several other people. British, Spanish, and U.S. embassies in Riyadh are advising its citizens to avoid the airport and surrounding areas. But the fact that the Houthis have been able to disrupt such a significant airport will have a large impact. Now, the Houthi rebels have made gains along the Red Sea, giving them better surveillance of shipping in a corridor that's a crucial alternative to the Strait of Hormuz, where Iran has been attacking ships. The Saudis have sought support from the U.S. and other allies, along with its airports, military facilities, and oil infrastructure have also came under attack.
0: President Trump has struck a deal for Russian diesel. Edward Lawrence of Fox Business Network.
2: 300,000 tons of diesel have now been agreed to be released by Russia, and Russia actually removed the sanctions or the block that they had on giving that to the globe. Another 500,000 tons of oil will go out on November 1st, so you'll have an immediate impact on global prices and then a continued impact after November. From the president's perspective, he's been trying to get diesel prices down so the price doesn't affect inflation. Vladimir Zelensky, the president of Ukraine, he does not like this deal, condemned it immediately, saying it would just prolong the war, giving Russia more money.
0: And President Trump told reporters Ukraine should get a new president because Zelensky doesn't make deals. Isaias still moving north after slamming into Florida's panhandle last night, leaving two people dead in Florida and two dead in Alabama. 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
9: It's going to be another beautiful day here across Southern Colorado. Temperatures overall sitting in the upper 70s and 80s for much of us. Mostly sunny conditions, a few clouds and isolated showers over the high country. With your KKTV 11 Alert weather, I'm meteorologist Nick LaVon.

0: Now, it's Red Eye Radio. Gary McNamara and Eric Hurley talk about everything from politics to social issues and news of the day. Whether you're up late or you're just starting your day, welcome to the show. From the Relief Factor Studios, this is Red Eye Radio.
1: All across America, we are Red Eye Radio. He is Eric Hurley, and I'm Gary McNamara. Good morning.
2: Hello.
1: So, yeah, that's the thing that, you know, I never think that, you know, I never think that nothing shocks me, but the stupidity, the willful ignorance, the ignorance of the American left and the people that vote on the left in this country.
2: Yeah.
1: And by the way, you can be a Republican and still be promoting things on the left.
2: Yeah. Yeah, sure.
1: You have to promote it with complete and total ignorance and non-caring about what the facts are and the truth is. Mm. And I'm glad, maybe I should be happy that it always bothers me because it helps motivate me. Because that's the one thing that does, that still shocks me. And, yeah. You know, the story we did about, you know, Moore Healey, the governor of Massachusetts, now begging the Trump administration to fast track these natural gas lines when she had the complete opposite opinion. Yeah. And the fact that the people can follow the insane liberal Pied Piper when they're promoting economic and national security suicide as they've been doing.
2: Yeah.
1: It amazes me that people are so willing or don't have the capability to understand basic concepts and either wish to be BS'd or are BS'd so easily on things that a 10-year-old could figure out.
2: Yeah.
1: I'm amazed.
2: Yeah.
1: And I'm amazed by the fact that the instinct of self-preservation, because that's how I look at producing electricity and energy. It's self-preservation of the Republic.
2: Yeah. Oh, yeah.
1: And here they're promoting economic and national security suicide gleefully as if it's a good thing.
2: Yeah.
1: And then they've got to back off when finally they realize, well, this could cost us votes. And so I wonder about the people, but the politicians.
2: Yeah.
1: You know, what type of, if she knows it now, she knew it back then.
2: Yeah, of course.
1: You know, she knew it back then. She knew she was promoting something that would hurt her state as attorney general.
2: Yes.
1: She knew it.
2: Yes.
1: Unless you wish me to believe that all liberals are that stupid and it's not about power and control. It's just, they're just complete idiots. They're 3-year-olds. They don't have any. I mean, that may be part of it, as we talked with Don Lemon when we did earlier about, you know, he may run for president and you know, the Malaysia airline was taken down by a black hole. For God's sakes, anybody with a mind who's watched anything on what a black hole knows, that's ridiculous. And so we bring that up as a benchmark, you know, for liberals and for him.
2: Yeah.
1: But the climate change crap that they've been throwing at the American public, that the American public sucked in so readily and easily to the point where Newt Gingrich once said, doesn't matter whether it's right or wrong, you can't fight it anymore because that's where the political momentum is for climate change.
2: It's basically, hey, this is what all the kids are doing.
1: Yeah.
2: It's hip to be to do this, and we need to be hip.
1: And I saw that on a breakfast that he did. It was on C-SPAN.
2: Oh, my gosh.
1: I mean, I'm talking
2: that was over
1: 20 years ago.
2: That was worse than when he sat down with Nancy.
1: Right.
2: I mean, it was the thing with Nancy was the culmination of that thought, that line of thought. But when he was saying at that breakfast, hey, we need to get with it. We need to get with modern times. So you're throwing out your values with modern times, so you have no consideration for what our founding fathers set up. Now, are you going to tell me next that the Constitution is a living, breathing document?
1: I haven't heard that in a while.
2: Because that's the same mindset. If you're saying, we got to get with the times, well, it's George W. Bush saying, you know, and during the housing crisis, well, sometimes as a conservative, you got to set aside your principles. That's when your principles matter most. Because what happened was when you abandoned your principles, Mr. Bush, then it became a situation where you let the rest of everybody that was involved muddy the waters to the extent that it went on much longer than it should have. If three banks, not all of them, but three banks were close to insolvency, then we should know that. And that should be dealt with. If the unemployment rate would have shot up to 15% for a shorter period of time, that would have been better than this trolling along the bottom that we did in muddy waters for far too long after the housing crisis. No one could move because no one knew from business to business, from bank to bank, who was close to insolvency and who wasn't. And that's because you abandoned your principles.
1: And you can get to the insanity when it comes to, again, other areas like identity politics.
2: Yeah.
1: When you look at the whole radical transgender movement, the misogyny of that, the racism of the identity politics and the anti-Semitism. And if and yesterday was a pure example of it with Mamdani's statement. 25% of it was about October 7th. The rest was Israel committing a genocide.
2: Yeah, right.
1: Which is completely a lie.
2: Yeah, it is.
1: By no measurement of war can you make that accusation. None.
2: Nope.
1: In the history of war.
2: No.
1: And so you see, and by the way, the best part was, did you see that because he attended the ceremony? It's like, even though he came out with a statement that is absolutely is anti-Semitic and full of hatred. And I say full of hatred because when you lie about what's going on in a war to make it seem like a genocide when it's not, you're doing that to rile up people.
2: Yeah.
1: And to me, that comes from hatred.
2: Yeah.
1: It's his hatred of the Jews.
2: Right.
1: It's like his wife's response after October 7th. The same thing. Mm-hmm. We know where he stands.
2: Right.
1: But he's trying to ride that fine. Oh, this was terrible, but still the response was complete, genocide, the ongoing genocide and war crimes from Israel.
2: Yeah.
1: That's like on, you know what it's like? It's like on December 7th saying, yeah, Pearl Harbor was bad, but we dropped the atomic bomb.
2: Yeah.
1: And then 75% of it is the war crimes committed by the United States and the Japanese phobia or whatever. I'm trying to think.
2: Right, yeah, how they would term it today, yeah.
1: It's like yeah. Asian phobic or whatever.
2: Right.
1: By dropping the, the atomic bomb on Japan, two of them, back on December 7th, focusing on that.
2: Yeah.
1: Instead of what Japan did.
2: Right. Yeah.
1: Now, I know Tucker Carlson may have a different view on it. He may say.
2: Yeah, there's no telling.
1: But the fact is, for Mamdani, still didn't pay off.
2: No.
1: Because you can't even say, you can't. The fact that he was even talking about that October 7th was bad, even though it's Israel's fault. The fact that it's bad, you can't do that. And the fact that he arrived at a New York City park for an October 7th vigil that was overrun by hundreds of protesters anti-Semitic protesters. Here it is. The demonstration swamped the area of Union Park that was supposed to host the event held by Israelis for Peace, a left-wing peace group. The organizers moved the vigil to a nearby spot in the park surrounded by, this is from the Jewish Telegraphic Agency. The organizers moved the vigil to a nearby spot in the park surrounded by police barricades. A speaker struggled to be heard above the protesters. Attendees held electrically lit candles and signs reading, "Not one more life." Upon learning Mandami was present, the anti-Semitic protesters broke into a chant of "traitor." And Zoran, what do you say? How many boots did you lick today? One protester yelled at Israelis for Peace, a left-wing organization, by the way. "We don't want peace with Israelis, bro. We sent your people to hell on October 7th. That's a quote. Other protesters wielded megaphones and drums while chanting anti-Israel slogans, including "Gaza will be liberated." The mayor stood solemnly throughout the event and did not speak at the vigil or address the protesters. Of course he didn't.
2: No.
1: But yeah, his statement he put up, "The suffering did not begin nor end that day. It instead continued through the Israeli government's devastating ongoing genocide in Gaza."
2: Wow.
1: Just amazing. "That suffering has intensified with every Israeli bomb dropped on ambulances." Remember, 75% of it, if you look at the actual text, 75% was going after Israel. It was like October 7th. Well, just a little blip, as you know.
2: Right.
1: It should be said, a little blip, but it's Israel's fault.
2: Right.
1: Hate monger ruling New York City. Think about it. We went from never forget to support the terrorists.
2: Yeah. That's it.
1: In 25 years.
2: Yeah.
1: That's where New York City
2: is. Not only after 9/11, but after October 7th.
1: Yeah. Yep. Just amazing. Reading the New York Post here. Mamdani chose to play Hamas spokesperson on October 7th anniversary. He seized the chance of the third anniversary of October 7th atrocities to again whitewash Hamas, demonize Israel, and spew lies about the massacre and its aftermath. The mayor's statement offers few empty platitudes about unthinkable loss, avoids details of Hamas's barbarism, and again calls its Israel's actions war crimes.
2: Yeah.
1: Yes, war crimes happened during war, and Israel and Hamas controlled Gaza were not at war on October 6th, 2023. The invasion, the killings, the rapes, the kidnappings caused the war. This also sets up a phony standard for comparison as he soon moves on to what he calls Israel war crimes and pretends that he pretends are far worse. Indeed, a devastating ongoing genocide. Wow.
2: Yeah.
1: Israel killed more than 74,000 Palestinians, including more than 21,000 children. He lectures using numbers that even Hamas and now the Gaza Health Ministry no longer claim.
2: Wow.
1: Just amazing. Just amazing. The hatred. The hatred of the leader of New York.
2: Yeah. And
1: the
2: still has strong support. I don't know what his approval numbers are now, but I'm guessing they're pretty good. Look, he won with no problem whatsoever. You know, when Adams got in, I started seeing, you know, cracks in the ice. It was like, okay, he's undermining his own party. Remember at one point he went to the courts and said, "Hey, would you ask the courts to actually undo sanctuary city policy that his own party was responsible for?"
1: Mm-hmm.
2: And they were like, "No." And, you know, so it was like he went to he tried to set something up with the White House, and the Biden White House just ignored him. No. So it was clear Adams had no future. Can't say that about Mamdani. the way it's going right now. Now, once we get those grocery stores, how are those grocery stores coming along? Only the one, right? It's they're only there's they still haven't opened any, and they're saying what? The first one may open next year?
1: Well, you know something, when and I know it's a completely different topic, but we should have known where New York was going with the soda pop thing.
2: Yeah, no, we should have.
1: When it was 42% of New Yorkers believe that the city government should regulate the size of soda drinks.
2: Right, yeah. Once you get to that point.
1: I'll never forget getting the comments from some people in New York. Well, I wish they'd ban cigarettes, too, because I smoke cigarettes, and I can't stop smoking them, so the government should force me to stop. And then what's her name? Who was it? Was it Mika?
2: It was Mika on salt.
1: Like, I can't stop salt. I mean, they should do something about salt because I can't stop eating salt. So I need the government to be my mommy and my daddy to take care of me.
2: And before that, trans fats.
1: Yeah.
2: Which, by the way, for young people, you may not know, that's not the name of a LGBTQ pool player.
1: From Minnesota.
2: It was type of oil that they used for cooking.
1: Yeah. You don't even hear that anymore, do you?
2: What?
1: It's trans fats.
2: No, it's gone.
1: I've heard that at all.
2: Yeah.
1: We are Red Eye Radio.
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0: Eric Carly, and I'm Gary McNamara. I was just looking at the video and audio of Mamdani being followed and chased by the Hamas supporters out there.
1: Yeah.
0: And I can't play it because there's too much cursing in it.
1: Mm.
0: But it's amazing. And he is just looking straight ahead. You should see the look on his face. We've said it before. There's no hash. Who's got the hash? potatoes. There's no half measures when, you know, in today's liberalism. No half measures.
2: No, there are none, and you cannot get away with it. At some point, this is the problem, you know, with these radicals. When they get into office, we warned you about this, by the way, if you voted for them. They get into office, they're going to do things you don't like because they have to do the half measure thing. There are no half measures with today's radicals that are acceptable.
0: You know, I'm saying half measures with quotation marks because he gave one of the most pro-Hamas statements
2: ever. Yeah, it was more than half.
0: One of the most pro-Hamas stations from a major American political figure, and that's not enough.
2: No.
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0: And he's Eric Carlin. I'm Gary McNamara. Freedom of speech. 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Just show you how bad it's getting over there, coming up in just a minute.
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0: I just wanted to bring this one topic up before we get to other stuff because I thought this was just fascinating. You and I talked about this in our pre-show meeting. And I saw the headline in Fox News, a new study out there led by the University of Liverpool in England, which found that diet drinks containing sugar substitutes were found to be as effective as water for supporting weight loss in overweight or obese adults, according to a two-year randomized trial.
2: Yeah.
0: And, you know, they go through the whole process of doing it. My point is, yeah, we'll see what else comes out on it. But for years, we have heard, and you and I have actually disputed it, when they said, well, no, that we think there's a direct link between sodas or drinks with artificial sweeteners
2: right.
0: to obesity.
2: Right, right.
0: And you and I both went, well, no, that's impossible. Now, it's not a direct, because they said direct link.
2: Right.
0: An indirect link.
2: Which would mean causation, not
0: right.
2: not just correlation.
0: Right. Because if you have a, if you drink, we've often laughed about this. Give me the triple burger with the large fries and 10 apple pies, and I'll have a Diet Coke.
2: Mm-hmm. Yeah.
0: Well, the Diet Coke is not what is causing the obesity.
2: Right.
0: And we always said we won't. Look, they got to clarify this. I mean, this is the kind of stupid propaganda out there. If you're ingesting something that has zero calories and zero carbs, you can't gain weight.
2: Right.
0: There may be chemicals in there that you view may not be the healthiest or whatever, but that's got right. nothing to do with obesity.
2: Right. Yeah, and you can make the argument for sodas killing the good bacteria in your gut and all of that. You can make all these different, but again, the causation is where it seemed to lie in the theory that ran for the longest time. And I just didn't buy into that. And I drink only diet sodas. If I drink a soda, it's sugar-free.
0: Yeah.
2: There's new information that shows, in fact, liquid sugar, whether it's sodas, juices, that's the worst that you can actually, in terms of a blood sugar spike.
0: Oh, yeah.
2: It's the worst because it goes straight through. It's easily digested and it gets into your bloodstream much, much quicker. And so it does more damage. So if you're pre-diabetic or diabetic, liquid sugar of you know, any form is the worst for you. And, you know, I started, in fact, getting very interested in high fructose corn syrup, you know, because it was being substituted and has been for years for sugar. And sugar actually is supposed to get into your muscles. For diabetics, your muscles kind of resist taking that sugar in, which means it goes into your bloodstream, right? And they're looking at new evidence on certain types of exercises and things you can do to help your body be more receptive to that sugar, even if you're pre-diabetic or diabetic, and it helps to bring your blood sugar down. There's lots of information out there you can find on that. I'm not a doctor. This is just stuff that I follow. And with the high fructose corn syrup, it finally became an issue to the point that manufacturers of food were promoting on their packaging, saying no high fructose corn syrup, because there was great concern of that. But when it came to diet sodas, you know, what was the original? You remember? Tab. Remember that?
0: Wow.
2: Yeah. Yeah. Remember Tab?
0: You know what's really weird, as I told you, music will bring me back to a particular time in a particular moment in my past. You just said Tab, and I'm thinking of being at the YMCA.
2: Yeah.
0: Near where I grew up, and they had Tab. When you said Tab, that's what I mean, I went back to a moment in time sitting in front of that, you know, the machine getting a Tab, but I don't think I got Diet Tab. That was one of the first.
2: I think there was only Diet Tab.
0: Was there only Diet Tab?
2: Yeah, I think it was only Diet Tab. I think.
0: You know what I remember?
2: I have to go back and double check that, but I think it was only Diet
0: because
2: Tab.
0: I remember when it came out, I was like, wow, this is great. It was in my 20s. Remember Jolt Cola?
2: Oh, yeah, yeah.
0: It had twice the caffeine and all the sugar.
2: Yeah. It was Tab became Diet Coke. Coca-Cola produced Tab.
0: Okay.
2: And, you know, it just kind of transitioned into, you know, Diet Coke. What's interesting is there's now the zero sugar Coke, Coca-Cola, and there's still Diet Coke, because Diet Coke fans, the ones that are, you know, maybe like the president and others that say they drink so many like per day.
0: John Daly.
2: You know, yeah, just, I mean, they're just cranking them out, you know. They say there's a difference. They don't, they prefer Diet Coke over Coke Zero. And, but yeah, Tab came mainly in pink cans.
0: Oh, I remember that. Yeah.
2: Because the appeal was, ladies, if you're on a diet, here's a soda for you.
0: It wasn't made for men.
2: Yeah.
0: Man, you don't want to lose weight.
2: Yeah.
0: It's funny because Jolt Cola still exists today, but they revamped it.
2: Mm.
0: It has 200 milligrams of natural caffeine,
2: well,
0: B vitamins, okay, and zero sugar.
2: All right.
0: So they took it out of Jolt Cola. They took the, because I remember drinking that stuff, and I don't know why. It was like, all right, let's get the, well, I lived above a pizzeria, and
2: yeah,
0: the pizzeria had Jolt Cola and pizza.
2: Yeah.
0: By the way, it was a very dangerous thing for me in my early 20s.
2: Mm.
0: Me and my best friend, Jeff, the first apartment that we had.
2: Yeah.
0: And it was above a pizzeria and a liquor store.
2: Yeah. Yeah.
0: Right above.
2: Wow.
0: And all we did was smell pizza all the time.
2: Oh, my gosh.
0: And it didn't bother us.
2: I was going to say it would probably annoy me after a while.
0: Yeah, it was not a negative. All we did was small beer, but we lived right above a pizzeria and a liquor store.
2: Yeah.
0: I don't need a car.
2: There you go. Yeah, that's the best right there.
0: The funny thing is, I think it tastes closest to regular Coke. I drink the zero sugar, but if I get a six pack of it, of the bottles, it'll last me 2 months.
2: Yeah.
0: Now that they make something that it's really interesting the way psychology works when it comes to food.
2: Right, right.
0: If it's there in my house and it's accessible, I don't want it as much.
2: Hmm. Yeah.
0: If it's not there, I want to go out to the store and buy it, and then I'll drink one.
2: Yeah.
0: It's really...
2: Yeah, if I there are certain things that are like that with me. If I'm fully stocked on it, it's like, maybe. Diet Mountain Dew is mine of choice. Now, zero sugar Mountain Dew, no. It tastes different. But Diet Mountain Dew tastes just like the regular Mountain Dew.
0: But there's no sugar in Diet Mountain Dew, is
2: there? No, none. And they, again, must have gotten, and I don't know, it's a Pepsi brand. I don't know if they got feedback from people like me that say, you know, again, the zero sugar is, you know, a different taste. I don't want the zero sugar. I want the Diet Mountain Dew.
0: Yeah, see, I've never been able to drink Diet Coke. I don't, you know, when I tried it the first time, and Coke Zero, to me, is the closest to natural Coke.
2: Yeah.
0: It really tastes like
2: I'm more of a Diet Coke guy.
0: And I did try
2: If I drink it.
0: Did you know it was different when you drank it way back when? Did it taste different than regular Coke to you?
2: Oh, yeah.
0: Oh, okay. Yeah. And that's the thing why I like the Zero Coke. Yeah. And I did try when I was in Buffalo. I was at a restaurant, and they had the Zero Pepsi, which I didn't know even existed, the Zero Sugar Pepsi.
2: Right.
0: And it was okay. Yeah. Whatever's in Diet Coke is
2: it's a different taste.
0: It's like metallic or something.
2: Yeah, it's a different taste.
0: Yeah.
2: Maybe
0: it is metallic. That's how I relate to it.
2: Well, I'll tell you this. If I drink enough of them, it's a pretty good caffeine ride. I'll just say that. And it usually is only 2 12-ounce cans. 2 12-ounce cans will get me through the day, but it's rare that I drink Diet Coke anymore.
0: You know, when I went to the cardiologist, and I've had it for decades upon decades, I have that little extra heartbeat. What is it? The ventricular contraction, whatever they call it.
2: Yeah.
0: And it does no harm if it does no harm if you're a healthy person at all.
2: Right, right.
0: My father's had it his whole life, and he has hundreds of extra, it's an extra beat of your heart.
2: Yeah.
0: I don't have that, but they asked me caffeine.
2: Mm-hmm.
0: You know, they said, how much caffeine do you have? And I said, well, I drink about 2 cups of coffee a day. I said, I drink a large coffee, but it's half regular caffeine, half whatever. And then I have one before work.
2: Yeah.
0: I go, okay. I go, you're not telling me to get off caffeine. Look, if you want me to get off the hard liquor and the fentanyl, I will.
2: Yeah.
0: But please don't take my caffeine.
2: Yeah, the heroin I can probably stop.
0: The heroin,
2: not caffeine.
0: Right, I can't stop the caffeine. And please don't make me stop the caffeine. And
2: phases where I just get out of the caffeine game I'll go 3 or 4 months, and it doesn't really affect me. What inevitably happens, I mean, you feel some effect at first. But long term, it doesn't. And inevitably, what happens is there's some kind of event that happens where I'm not going to have enough sleep, and so I'm going to need some caffeine, and then I get back into the habit again.
0: It's just I've done it for so long. I guess that would be if I have a vice, that would be my vice. I have to have the cup of coffee in the morning.
2: Mm-hmm.
0: Don't as much have to have it at night. It's sort of just become a thing where. And you would think I would need it more at night, but it's when I wake up in the morning where I need a cup. I did see a story. I should have kept it. I didn't know this story was going to come out about diet soda, though, which, you know, that says, hey, diet soda doesn't cause obesity. And that was based on everything for the last 30 years.
2: Yeah.
0: About, well, no, if you drink it, you know, it's a direct link. There can't be a direct link. It could be an indirect link.
2: Right. Well,
0: psychologically speaking.
2: If people are drinking it so that they can afford more sugar in their diet elsewhere.
0: Yeah.
2: You know, if that's what you're doing, you're saying, well, I'll drink a diet soda here, but I'm not going to, you know, I'm not going to drink my sugar calories. I'm going to eat my sugar calories.
0: But you can do that. You can do it with sparkling water or anything.
2: And some people complained that stated, you know, I found myself drinking these diet sodas and all this, you know, sugar-free this and that, and then craving more sugar later and overcompensating. Okay, then you're going to gain weight.
0: But this was a survey. They talked to people that had reached like 100.
2: Yeah.
0: And what was the three most common things that they drank?
2: Hmm.
0: Purified water.
2: Yeah.
0: Black coffee.
2: Yeah.
0: And red wine.
2: Yeah.
0: That's my kind of health study.
2: Yeah, there you go. Yeah.
0: We are Red Eye Radio.
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9: A deadly attack. I'm Deborah Valentine, Fox News. The latest attack on the international airport in Saudi Arabia's capital of Riyadh killed 12 people, including one American. Over 300 others were injured. Reporters asked President Trump if the U.S. will get involved.
10: We may. We're going to look at it.
11: How soon?
10: We just found out about the recent attack, so we'll make a decision. We move very quickly.
9: A Saudi-led coalition blaming Iran-backed Houthi rebels in neighboring Yemen for the attack. Post-tropical storm Isaias is over northern Alabama, heading north-northeast, nearly a half

0: million Floridians and Alabamans remain without power, with Georgia also impacted. Florida Power and Light spokesperson Comrel Eppinger spoke exclusively to Fox Weather's Katie Byrne.
1: We know that this was a storm that impacted many customers here throughout Northwest Florida, but rest assured we have an aggressive restoration process that's in full swing.
0: Isolated tornadoes are a possibility for the Piedmont Triad in north-central North Carolina as Isaias moves north-northeast. At least four deaths, two in Florida, two in Alabama, are blamed on the system. It made landfall as a Category 2 hurricane Friday evening near Destin, Florida. Meanwhile, Simon is expected to make landfall today along Mexico's western coastline as a Category 4 hurricane.
2: Western Mexico bracing for the worst as Hurricane Simon bears down on the Pacific coast. The major Category 4 storm, packing 155 mile per hour winds, is expected to make landfall in the coming hours. It's on track to hit somewhere between Manzanillo and Puerto Vallarta. The region is popular with American tourists. Some places could see up to 30 inches of rain before it's over. Severe flooding, catastrophic winds, mudslides, and storm surge are all possible.
0: Fox's Chanley Painter reporting. Former Hurricane Rachel affecting the Southwest. 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
10: It's going to be another beautiful day here across Southern Colorado. Temperatures overall sitting in the upper 70s and 80s for much of us. Mostly sunny conditions, a few clouds and isolated showers over the high country. With your KKTV 11 Alert weather, I'm meteorologist Nick LaVonde.

0: Now, it's Red Eye Radio. Gary McNamara and Eric Harley talk about everything from politics to social issues and news of the day. Whether you're up late or you're just starting your day, welcome to the show. From the Relief Factor Studios, this is Red Eye Radio.
1: All across America, we are Red Eye Radio. He is Eric Harley and I'm Gary McNamara. Hello.
2: Hello.
1: So, yeah, one of our listeners sent us, or I think posted on X about what Boy George had to say about, you know, how he is going to remember October 7th. And you and I were just sitting here before our pre-show meeting saying, think about it. I mean, you know, who would have ever thought that we would sit there and say, okay, I agree with Boy George.
2: Yeah.
1: Oh, Deborah Messing. Yesterday, in fact, there's a couple of stories out on her now, supporting the Republican candidate, Mr. Blakeman, in New York against Kathy Hochul.
2: Right.
1: Thinks Democrats are destroying New York City. Who would have ever seen that? Yeah, at times, now, I haven't heard him speak in a while. And I, again, I don't agree with everything that they agree with, but I'm agreeing with them more. Johnny Rotten.
2: Johnny Rotten. Stephen A. Smith.
1: Stephen A. Smith, yeah. Michael Rappaport.
2: Lady Gaga.
1: Bill Maher.
2: Ed Sheeran, whoever he is.
1: Now, I haven't seen anything I've agreed with Grandma Gaga.
2: No.
1: Right. Grandma Gaga is Madonna,
2: but,
1: by the way.
2: You know
1: people
2: what?
1: Don't know that.
2: I thought about that when we talked about Lady Gaga. I always think about Grandma Gaga, and I thought, might there be a moment? I'm just going to throw the possibility out there because you never know. I wouldn't have suspected Deborah Messing. I didn't follow the Will and Grace thing. I didn't really. I quit watching primetime TV back when before Cosby went to prison, and so it was a long time ago. And I just, you know, I never followed the, you know, I know who she is. Always assume far left, you know, and. I don't really put any kind of judgment one way or the other or really care much about it. But it's notable because if you know that who she's supported in the past, Cynthia Nixon for governor.
1: Yeah, exactly.
2: You know,
1: Cynthia Nixon is as far left as you can get.
2: Well, but we made the point when we talked about it yesterday and you said she voted for Cynthia Nixon. Cynthia Nixon actually made some points during the debate.
1: Yeah, she did. Yeah.
2: That were like, hold on a second. This isn't just throwing out accusations or names or anything like this. Not that I would support Cynthia Nixon, but we thought, wait a minute. She was formidable in that moment to the extent that I guess someone without that experience could be. And she was a, I would say, a serious candidate. I wouldn't say a serious threat to her opponent, but a serious candidate, and brought up some very solid points during the debates. And so, you know, you look at where we are now, and you and I often wonder this when we go through election cycles, you know, the whole silent majority thing. But the silent, I don't know, you can't say majority, just for the left, only on the left. There has to be a massive silent movement, and by that I mean people who think that if I say something, for Deborah Messing to go out and say, I'm supporting the, not the Green Party candidate, not the independent that nobody knows that's running and has 20 followers, the Republican candidate is a huge deal. And I thought to myself, is there this growing number of people that are rank and file Democrats that are saying to themselves, you know what? I may not go down the Trump road. I may not go down the MAGA road. But on certain elections, there are Republicans that make a hell of a lot more sense than Democrats. I'm just asking a question. I have no idea. If I were a betting man, and I am, I would bet that no, it's not the case. It's not a great number of them. But I could be wrong about that. There certainly could be a growing number of them. And for Messing to be pretty forward about it, then Boy George, you know, and how he's going to commemorate,
1: you know,
2: October 7th, which we here in the central time zone of the U.S. just entered. And now, you know, all of these, but how many different celebrities have we seen, high profile individuals that have, I won't say made the turn, because I have no idea where they're going to be long term on what issues or what candidates. But Deborah Messing has to know, someone like Deborah Messing has to know that if you speak out against the Democrat, if you just say, I'm not going to vote, if she had just said, I'm not going to vote because I don't support the Democratic candidate and I won't vote for a Republican, that would have been a big deal to me, because the mob is going to come at your door. They're going to be, you know, you're going to be canceled at that point. And I don't know how active her career is. I think Will and Grace has been off the air for many years, but I don't follow her career. But certainly that would have been enough to get the mob, you know, on their feet and cut her out of the herd
1: of
2: liberals.
1: Deborah Messing had to say yesterday, because she got flagged for it.
2: Yeah.
1: She defended her decision to support Trump-backed Republican Bruce Blakeman for governor of New York on Tuesday. The Will and Grace actress wrote in a lengthy Instagram post that while she has been a Democrat her whole life and for years, her focus has been on voting rights, the gay community, and gun control, she is increasingly concerned about the quality of life in New York City. I stand by every one of those principles, adding, what has changed is how I feel about the city and the state I dearly love. By the way, nothing has changed with the Democrats over the last couple of decades in New York as to the direction that they're going.
2: No.
1: There's no difference,
2: right,
1: 20 years ago, 10 years ago, 5 years ago, or now.
2: Nope.
1: It's been on the exact same path.
2: Yep.
1: What? Did she eventually feel it? Are there people that she knows that can't afford to live in New York City anymore? But this is, again, the warning that we gave to Republicans and the administration way back in January of 25.
2: Yeah.
1: When the president took over.
2: Mm-hmm.
1: And that was, pay attention to prices.
2: Yeah. Right.
1: Don't just think that you can sit there and go, the economy is great, the economy is great, and prices aren't. Because you're now getting to the point. You know, I go back to that study that was done back in 2008, 2009. Remember that?
2: Mm.
1: When they found out that even liberals, when gas prices got so high.
2: Oh, yeah. Summer of 2008.
1: Yeah.
2: Because oil prices were at the highest they've ever been, $147 a barrel. Yeah. And even California liberals it was liberals, but I think there was another poll that showed even some California liberals, rank and file, were saying, drill, baby, drill.
1: Yeah, they said it's more important to drill than climate change, and that was across the political spectrum.
2: Yeah.
1: And even they asked people, are you liberal? Which even back then, a lot of people don't want to answer.
2: Right, yeah.
1: Maybe now they do. Well, no, they don't anymore. I'm not liberal. I'm a communist.
2: Yeah.
1: Don't call me a liberal. How right. dare you insult me? I'm a communist.
2: Right.
1: She said, were they right here? In the past, Messing has supported candidates like former President Joe Biden, Hillary Clinton, and Cynthia Nixon before she endorsed the Republican Nassau County executive. She has frequently criticized Donald Trump. But this is what, again, you know, prices can do. The problem is, as we said yesterday, if you believe that prices are going to go down if Democrats take office, they're going to spend a lot more money.
2: Right.
1: And we don't have it. And by the way, we'll give you an example of you know, what our future, you know, could be like.
2: Yeah.
1: You know, you see the situation in France right now with the riots and everything else.
2: Oh, man.
1: And it's like, you know, they talk about, well, these riots are about, we need more money for education. It's like, no, these are the leftists and the leftist unions now, knowing that there's no more money to spend.
2: Right. We've seen this before from France. Remember when they did the cut back on the retirement, and the young people said, you know, they changed the age limit or the age of benefits for retirement, and the young people just went crazy.
1: Listen, this here, this is really interesting. I know I'm not someone choosing between rent and groceries, so talking about herself.
2: Right, right.
1: But many of the people who make New York what it is, small business owners, teachers, nurses, and young people trying to start their lives here are struggling with the high cost of living, and policies like congestion pricing are making it difficult to afford. Now, what I find interesting is, you know, we've pounded on the congestion pricing for the longest time.
2: Right.
1: You know, wait, how long? When did that first come up? A decade ago?
2: Oh, yeah.
1: Maybe even that long ago?
2: Yeah.
1: But as we have said, for example, the price of electricity in New York is double what it is in Texas, the average price.
2: Yeah.
1: Roughly 30 cents per kilowatt hour, where it's 15 cents in Texas. Double. That's got nothing to do with Trump or the Republicans.
2: That's state policy.
1: That's all state policy. And I think what you see here is somebody like Deborah Messing saying, all right, I still don't like what's going on in the national level, mm-hmm. or I can't stand Trump because he's mean and wishes to blow up all of California. Or have Iran blow up all of California. Let me even exaggerate that a lot more than what he actually said.
2: Right.
1: But because I know what he was trying to say. Everybody knows he's not going to. Doesn't want Iran to blow up San Francisco or whatever. I do believe he was making a point, but that's what happens when he gets off script.
2: Right.
1: And the political part of it is that you can't win that one.
2: No.
1: You can't win that one. You can, you know, and so don't go off script.
2: Right.
1: Don't go off script. Don't do ad lib, but that's ridiculous. As I've said, I'm amazed I even brought it up because I said, what, a long time ago, I don't pay attention to what Trump says anymore. I pay attention to what he does.
2: The actions.
1: Yeah, the actions. Yeah. What he says is meaningless to me now because it goes all over the place. And when he goes off script, you have no idea where he's going to go. But Deborah Messing basically is saying, I know the difference between what the federal government's doing under Trump and what my legislature and governor is doing in New York.
2: Mm-hmm.
1: And they're responsible for the incredible cost of living in New York. It's not Trump, even though I hate him because he's a meanie, but this isn't his fault. That's really interesting because you see, for example, I don't know how close the Minnesota race is because of the fraud right now for Senate and governor. I know governor's race was getting closer. And so you look at something like that and you go, whoa. You know, in Texas, I have, you know, if the polls are true for Tallarico, or if it's even close for Abbott, you sit there and go, what the hell is your problem?
2: Yeah.
1: You've got property tax reduction like you can't believe.
2: Yeah.
1: In the state of Texas over the last couple of years.
2: Yeah.
1: You know, what is it you're bitching about in the state of Texas?
2: Right.
1: Specifically, what is it?
2: Right.
1: In New York, I can see it. In Minnesota, with the fraud, I can see Democrats and independents saying this is unacceptable. In Texas, what is it? He's offered no solutions. Tallarico, you see the story where he's disappeared? They haven't seen him in a week?
2: Yeah.
1: Has it made an appearance at all?
2: Mm-hmm. Yeah, well, his ads are playing. The anti-Tallarico ads, I think they're PAC ads that are playing right now. And they're straight to the point and brutal. Like we are. You should be. Demonstrate how radical these individuals are and what they have actually said in their own words. And those ads that I've seen do nothing but that. They quote him.
1: And the interesting thing is, she's looking specifically, her beef is New York City.
2: Yeah.
1: But then again, what New York City is feeling exactly with electricity prices, you see across the board in New York State.
2: Right.
1: That's still there.
2: Right.
1: But she's talking about the specific policies, which is really Mamdani.
2: Yeah. Yeah.
1: In the direction that he wants to go, but she's looking at it from the state level saying, maybe she's saying the state shouldn't be bailing them out. Maybe there should be some type of fiscal responsibility.
2: You know, I wondered about that yesterday, if there is more to her message that she just hasn't said yet, that she feels like, wait a minute, no. You know, you shouldn't ask the working class families of the rest of the state to pay for what's going on in New York City. And things are just going through the roof in New York City. I mean, that's where she's from.
1: And then she said she's become increasingly concerned about public safety, saying that the violence we see on our streets and subways frightens me. So Does she hear the defund the police, the defund the military, which is coming from the DSA and saying we can't be going there? And so I'm not looking for moderate Democrats because there are no moderate Democrats.
2: No.
1: So I've got to look and go, all right, Blakeman.
2: Yeah.
1: Trump endorsed Blakeman.
2: Yeah. Yeah. Well, because, again, and, you know, as we start October 7th here, the anniversary of the atrocities, I have been saying from the beginning, that night, I said, on one side, radicals, on the other side, everybody else. No more. There's no more of this in between, in the middle, both. You know, we both sides, middle ground, blah, blah, blah, blah, blah, come together, find common ground. There is none of that. There isn't. And it's not just between the anti-Semites or even worse, groups like Hamas who are committing these attacks. It is political. You're either with the radicals or you're not. And if you're not, sitting on the sidelines isn't the answer.
1: I just wonder, though, you look at it, because we're talking about the number of people that are known as liberals out there and their change. And I'm thinking, you know, can the Republicans eventually get the baby vote? Because if you look at it, Johnny Resnick, goo-goo, you know, said, I'm not going to do politics in my concerts. And then you have Gaga.
2: Right.
1: And the fact that she's been called a Zionist because she's against the racism of anti you know, of anti-Semitism.
2: It's time for babies to wake up and get out there and do their thing, do their part.
1: All you've got to get is Lamal from that 80s band Kaja Goo Goo, and you got the Goo Goo Gaga Goo Goo vote.
2: There you go, right there.
1: Yep.
2: Nurseries everywhere.
1: Yep. We are Red Eye Radio.
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0: We are Red Eye Radio. He is Eric Carly, and I'm Gary McNamara. Good morning. Oh, what did I do with it? I had it here.
1: What'd you do with it? Where'd it go?
0: Oh, jeez.
1: Where is it?
0: It was my favorite tweet.
1: Oh, yeah?
0: X post yesterday.
1: Yeah.
0: That said, wow, the problem is, even if Los Angeles and San Diego get taken out, Colorado, the Rockies still can't win the National League West.
1: Oh, oh my gosh. Wow. All right. Yeah. No, we don't want the enemy attacking California.
0: And neither does Trump.
1: Yeah.
0: Because
1: the enemy is California.
0: Well, actually, California is so radical that we're very fearful that they'll take out Iran.
1: Well, I'm wondering if the new Ayatollah might come out and go, man, that Newsom is a total radical.
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3: How did I lose weight? 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I did. I love this stuff. 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
0: And he is Eric Harley, and I'm Gary McNamara. One of our favorite men on the street interviews coming up in just 1 minute.
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0: You know, oops, we saw this story yesterday, but just never got to it. And I saw the audio had come out today from Fox. Yeah. This was festival goers in liberal Tacoma Park, Maryland, are asked whether they'd be willing to give up their homes if the government decided the property was needed to house others. And the answer's all over the map. Are you ready?
1: I'm ready.
0: Hey, here we go.
14: I mean, if we were all doing it, I'd be so gay. Do you know what I mean? And who's coming to me? Is this a decision I'm making through democratic means? Then yes. Yes, I would be so game. If I voted for it, sure.
15: I don't know that I would necessarily love it, but I mean, if it was something that was beneficial, I'd at least consider it. I mean, unnecessarily. He said nobody wants what they have to be taken away from them, but there is something to be said about, like, you can set up things so that they're available for everybody.
16: Do I want to give it my private? Of course I don't want to give it my private property. Are they going to reimburse me fairly? That would be helpful in making my choice.
17: I don't think that's a good idea, but I think the idea of rent stabilization, for example, is an excellent idea, where you limit the rate of increase in rent in order to help people stay in their homes.
0: All right. Now, this is the best answer coming up.
1: All right.
0: Ready?
1: All right.
0: Here we go.
18: I think that's a ridiculous idea. It's a fool's errand. The idea that somehow we're going to be better off if the government is in charge of allocating all resources, that's sounds not in any way desirable.
0: I love the people. Well, if it's done in the democratic process, no. The government decides your property is needed.
1: Yeah.
0: They're not saying you get a democratic vote. The government decides your property is needed.
1: Right.
0: They're going to take your property. Would you be willing to do it?
1: Right. You know, and this is obviously the next step for those. We remember during the COVID years, there were some rank and file liberals that were saying, well, nobody should own my property, which translates into I can't afford my rent. And so what they were saying was, no one should be able to evict me from where I live. You know, this, and that was kind of the beginning of a new run of squatters. Not that squatters were brand new at that time, but there were people that just found a loophole and became squatters and were living in people's homes. I don't know how you let that go if you're state legislators. I don't know how you let that go for one second. But this was this idea of being able to live rent-free. By the way, part of that came from the subprime mortgage mess. When people got into homes, and it was astounding how many people got into these homes with no down payment, and they got in there and then never made a payment and then were evicted. But the eviction process was taking so long that they went months and months and months and never made a house payment. And it was, you know, this is this mentality that somebody else should pay my, you know, because if we're talking like healthcare, when that comes up, well, nobody should make a dime off healthcare. We've actually had callers tell us that. Nobody should make a dime of profit. Well, no, nobody should make a dime of profit off of a shelter or food or water or transportation. Oh, wait, what are we looking at? Communism, where you don't make anything, but nobody makes a profit, and I feel better about that when I have nothing and the government controls my entire life.
0: You know, we've talked about how people think, you know, whether they connect the dots, whether there's actually critical thinking, or whether their whole worldview is actually determined by a slogan,
1: yeah,
0: or a meme or a paragraph without any specifics, you know, in it at all,
1: right?
0: And you know, when I look at the left that hates private monopolies, that, you know, monopolies are, and everything out there is a monopoly. They don't even know how to explain it, but everything's a monopoly.
1: Right.
0: But when you have the clearest example of a human monopoly, which is the federal government, and not only does this monopoly have the ability to take your property through taxes, they have found the loophole, because you might say, yeah, but there's, you have representation in that government.
1: Mm.
0: But they found the loophole to go into massive debt,
1: yeah,
0: to tax people who aren't alive yet.
1: Right.
0: And the left views that as a positive thing. Yeah. And they believe that if they look at a big corporation, because remember, big corporations, if they have competition or not, the left views as a monopoly.
1: Yeah.
0: There's nothing that comes close to the ability of government to be a monopoly. Nothing.
1: Right.
0: There's nothing that comes close in our society. And yet they believe that that monopoly actually is the most efficient and productive way to allocate resources in a society. You cannot be a critical thinking person and actually say, look, I'm open to all ideas here. You know, what is a monopoly and why do I believe? Because you could ask me that. Why do I believe that the private sector works better? Competition.
1: Yeah. Right.
0: Competition that drives everything.
1: Right. It works better because of failure. the fear right. of failure. If you're going to compete in the marketplace as a business, you're going to have to, you know, first of all, you're going to have to make sure you have inventory or be able to supply services, whatever it is going to be. But beyond that, you're going to have to know what your competition is doing at every single moment. Two prime examples are the two top retailers right now in America, Amazon and Walmart. And when you think about Amazon, started with a guy selling books in his garage, you know, and it's and then all of a sudden he's competing on a legitimate level with Walmart. I don't know that anybody saw that coming. For years, Amazon didn't make a penny of profit. I don't know that anybody saw that, but Jeff Bezos had that vision and was able to leverage everything ultimately into a business that is now not just here domestically great or big. It's a global business, and Walmart is now trying to play his game on the e-commerce level. If you don't know competition, if you don't know your competition, what's out there, the marketplace, if you're not constantly aware of that, then you'll fail. That fear of failure and that competition is what works for the marketplace and works for the consumer.
0: So number one is competition. There's actually two here. Number one is competition. And number two is you are much more immediately accountable for the money that you spend than in government.
1: Oh, yeah.
0: You think about government, good God, Congress, Senate, all their pet projects that they want.
1: Right.
0: Are those projects? Is the government money, when a senator says, I'm bringing the bacon home, is that bacon the most efficient way to use taxpayer dollars? Or is it something that helps keep somebody reelected, and whether it actually works or not, whether the government spending actually works or not, doesn't matter. It's the fact that, you know, the TV stations will say, you know, the state, for example, when you look at, I'll give a perfect example. When you look at New York and Hochul and the legislature giving out $500 checks because they caused electricity prices to skyrocket through the roof, mm-hmm. where electricity prices are double what they are in the state of Texas.
1: Yeah. Yeah.
0: They caused it.
1: Right.
0: And then they come back and go, all right, let's give you $500, you know, before election time. Because we caused this to happen.
1: Right.
0: Nothing like that can happen when you have competition and more accountability for the money that you spend in any type of human endeavor.
1: And make no mistake, from November 4th on, they don't care. There won't be any more checks until the next election cycle, maybe. But you're on your own. Now, this is all to... They know the mistakes they've made. All this is coming back on their internals, all of it. And they're seeing it. It's well, what do we do? Well, we'll just write people a check. It's the oldest game in politics.
0: When you see, and this is outside the business portion of it, but not necessarily because they help destroy so many businesses. When you saw what happened during COVID, when they made so many of these decisions without actually having the science behind it.
1: Right.
0: And then when the science started coming out, government, liberals especially, for their willing or their wanting to control, kept things going in our society that were absolutely unacceptable in the United States of America.
1: Yep. They ignored real information that was coming out so that they could maintain control of people and businesses. And this is something they've been trying to get control of. They saw COVID as the greatest opportunity for them to do that. They wanted to control language through social media. They were doing that for the longest time. Just go back and look at the Twitter files and then ask Zuckerberg what they were doing over at Facebook during the 2020 election cycle. Look at all of these things that they wanted to control COVID was the perfect opportunity because you couldn't see it. You didn't know it. Everybody was wearing masks. All of a sudden, the world looked very scary, and they loved that, except for the fact that they weren't wearing the masks. Why? Because, not because they were hypocrites. They didn't buy the science. The governor of California didn't buy the science. He didn't believe in it, but he knew he could control other people. And that was part of it, has been a part of the left, and they thought it was the perfect opportunity. And ultimately, thank God, it failed. But they still control people with fear. The world is ending. Climate change.
0: And the entity that does the most damage because of their monopoly status and their wanting power and control over your lives has convinced the American public that that businesses involved in competition each and every day and much more accountable for the money that they spend are the reason that you have your problems today. Yeah. And they look at the public believing them and go, these people are a bunch of suckers.
1: Yeah.
0: Yep. That's what they think.
1: Yep.
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7: Isaias is still a threat. I'm Pam Husso, Fox News. Destructive winds and torrential rains, the remnants of what was Hurricane Isaias, continue to move north. Fox's Max Gordon is in Fort Walton Beach, Florida.
8: This storm made landfall with sustained winds of about 105 miles per hour. That, combined with those intense rains, we had in some places 4 to 7 inches of rain. It soaked the ground. Toppling trees proved to be deadly in this storm. At least 4 people have died due to Hurricane Isaias, and some of those deaths are attributed to falling trees. But the power outages really remain the most significant issue at this point. Hundreds of thousands of customers still without power. Luckily, we've got thousands of linemen on the ground here in Florida.
7: National Guard Brigadier General Thaddeus Finneran explained to Fox News how the Guard works with local authorities to help mitigate damage and rescue people.
9: Our National Guard is uniquely prepared with aviation assets, with high water vehicles, with military trucks and vehicles that we can get out and around into those toughest hit communities and make sure that we're there to help.

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1: Officials are warning residents to stay away from floodwaters and downed power lines. Ahead of the midterms, President Trump has been out stumping for GOP candidates at a rally in Clarksville, Tennessee yesterday. He highlighted his administration's efforts to reduce violent crime.
2: In less than 2 years, we achieved the largest drop in violent crime ever recorded in the history of our country.
1: According to recent Fox News polls, crime remains a major concern for Americans of both parties. 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
7: It's going to be another beautiful day here across Southern Colorado. Temperatures overall sitting in the upper 70s and 80s for much of us. Mostly sunny conditions, a few clouds and isolated showers over the high country. With your KKTV 11 Alert weather, I'm meteorologist Nick LaVon.
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9: I'm going to time myself to see how long it takes me to load the dishwasher instead of being mad at John. And she went and she said it took her 13 seconds. And she said 13 seconds to put his dishes in the dishwasher. And she said, now, instead of using those things as an annoyance, I look at them and I say, I have 13 seconds to do something for him. And not only that, I'm going to use those 13 seconds to pray for his day. Yeah. So she uses that as a trigger to pray. And I love that. It changes the whole climate from being an annoyance to being a time when marriage can flourish.
8: That's Jody Berndt describing the powerful impact that pausing for prayer can have on your marriage. This is Focus on the Family with Jim Daly, and I'm John Fuller.
10: John, it's said that praying in your marriage is one of the most important things you can do. And yeah, I've tried it both ways. You know, Gene and I, we got busy and, you know, we'd go through long stretches where we weren't praying together. And I think that is kind of disastrous. And then when you do pray together consistently, it's amazing how that just, I don't know, rub some of the edges off in terms of those hot buttons that you can push, right? And so today we want to talk about that. One of the great statistics in Jody's book says that married couples who pray daily have less than a 1% divorce rate. Hmm. So how about that for a silver bullet when it comes to keeping your marriage together and moving forward in a healthy way? Let me add to, a young woman said to me the other day, whenever I hear in Christian communication someone talking about marriage, they talk about how hard it is to work at your marriage. Let me kind of debunk that a little bit. The reason we talk about that is because you want to have a marriage that's really good, right? So it takes a little work. You know, if you want to be in shape, you got to go to the gym, that kind of thing. So it's not a burden. These are things that we want to equip you with so that your marriage could be the best it can be. Mm-hmm. So if you're hearing, oh, it's hard work to be married, it's awesome to be married. And it does require some work, mm-hmm. but it's a good thing.
11: Yeah, it really is a wonderful gift. And we're going to be talking with Jody today. She's been here a number of times, and she's a public speaker, a Bible teacher, and author of the best-selling Praying the Scriptures series. And one of the books in that series is called Praying the Scriptures for Your Marriage. We'll have more details about Jody and this great resource at our website.
10: Welcome back, Jody. So good to see you.
9: Thank you so much, Jim. It is a delight to be here.
10: Good, good. I need it now. I need to confess. I'm sitting here thinking about it. Jean was the one who said, we need to pray more together. So she gets the credit on that. I want people going, oh, Jim is so wonderful.
9: Jim is wonderful, but we really love Jean.
10: No, Jean's awesome. Jean is the anchor. But it's true. So often, you probably see that too. You know, women, they want to feel that connection that way. And I would think typically, but maybe I'm just trying to get myself out of, you know, spiritual jail here.
9: Yeah, yeah.
10: But typically I would think the wife is the one suggesting, why don't we pray more together?
9: Yeah, that's certainly what we heard before. Ooh, I wrote
10: thank
9: this.
10: You.
9: you're not alone,
10: okay,
9: Jim.
10: Good.
9: You're
10: I'm
9: not
10: normal.
9: Alone. No, before I did this book, I threw out the question on social media, you know, and in my email group, what would you like God to do for your marriage? And it just was interesting to hear people's responses. And you can imagine the different things people wanted: better communication, help handling money, handling conflict, dealing with parents and in-laws, that kind of thing. But one of the things that came up again and again, and it won't surprise you, is that people wanted that deeper intimacy, spiritual intimacy, not just with God, but with their spouse. And I think that's great. I really do. I encourage people, think about what you would like in a spouse. Or if you're already married, you know, speak to those things you are seeing that are positive in your marriage, in your spouse, and breathe life into those things by affirming them. But I think we make a mistake when we think we can find the one, because you get married and immediately you change. You know, I say that college Jody that Robbie fell in love with was way more fun, I think, than newlywed Jody, who was trying to juggle a job and a house, you know, and a new marriage. And then along comes mother Jody, and mom Jody, you know, is less fun because she's starting to worry. And so, I mean, I would say, and they say, what do they say? I've been married to 37 women or 37 men, and they've all been the same person, but they change all the time. So I think sometimes Stanley Hauerwas is an expert of some kind. I don't know exactly his degree, but he writes that the challenge in marriage is learning to care for the stranger to whom you find yourself married, because you do wake up sometimes and say, wow, you know, you've changed, I've changed, we're all changing. So yeah. I think that's really important.
10: You know, let me ask you this. You're mentioning the multifaceted part of life. You start as dating your husband, and then you marry, then eventually kids come and you're a different person in all those settings, obviously. When you got married, what was your prayer life like? And then where did it go? So many times as authors and speakers and communicators, people think, oh, they just had it down. They got it. And it's really not true. Yeah. And it's so important to debunk that. I mean, you're writing out of experience what didn't work probably, what was causing you maybe some pain or frustration. So just describe that journey from what it was as that first Jody to the 37th Jody.
9: Well, you know, and it is continuing to evolve, and God is continuing to teach and train, and he's so filled with grace, which I so appreciate. But, you know, I think certainly for Robbie and me in our shared prayer life, that's been a little bit of a mountain to climb, because as husbands and wives, as men and women, we approach prayer differently. I like to use a prayer journal. I'm fond of praying out loud. He's very good at praying in his head. He doesn't need to write everything down to remember it. And so for us to have that shared connection, we've had to be kind of intentional and mm-hmm. just say, you know what, let's take my hand and let's just pray about whatever it is that's concerning us. And it might be like, for anybody listening who thinks, oh, wow, Jody and Robbie have this deep and intimate, wonderful, long-term prayer life. We might pray for 3 or 5 minutes about something. And, right. I have these things on my website that are 31-day prayer calendars that just have one verse, because I'm so all about making prayer doable. And I think sometimes when you just take one verse, like 1 Thessalonians 3:12 says, may your love increase and overflow for each other. You know, if you're feeling a little tension in your marriage, maybe you just spit that one out. God, help our love increase and overflow for each other. And you've prayed. You know, so I think it can be simple like that.
10: In that way, expectations can be different at any phase of your marriage, newlywed, midterm, late-term marriage, right? So how do you express those expectations in a way that is helpful, not harmful?
9: You know, expectations are big things. And for any newlywed or engaged couples who are listening, and us oldieweds too, but I just think that you need to leave room for the fact that you're coming with different backgrounds. You know, Robbie and I got married, and I had a dad who helped out a lot in the kitchen. He would go purchase the groceries.
10: He was,
9: most girls can say, my daddy, you know, a lot of girls can. And then the poor husband comes in and he doesn't do everything exactly like daddy did, or he does it differently. And so that definitely created some tension for us. And I'm sure he's thinking the same thing. Hey, you're not getting up early before breakfast, before I get out of bed and have the hot breakfast ready like my mom did. You know, we come in with these different expectations. And I remember talking to the Lord early on saying, can't you fix Robbie? You know, can't you make him more like my dad? And it was really sweet, because God said, Jody, you know what? If you'll just quit nagging and if you will trust me, I can shape him into a husband that is above and beyond anything you could create or dream up, even if I gave you a blank check. And I said, okay, I'm gonna trust you. And I wish I could say I stopped nagging forever. I didn't. But what God did in that moment as an answer to that prayer, the very next day, and he doesn't always answer prayers this quickly, but the very next day, we'd been married 9 months, maybe a year. He walked into the kitchen. He said, is there anything I can do to help with dinner? And I burst into tears. And poor Robbie's probably thinking, wait a minute, I thought you're crying when I'm not helping, and now I'm helping and you're crying.
7: Can't win.
9: But God has just been wonderful in terms of shaping both of us to be the person the other person needs, and it's not at all like what we expected. I would say it's better.
10: Let's on the practical side, you do mention two different ways you can pray the scriptures over your marriage. I want to make sure we capture that to give people a taste of the book and what you're expressing.
9: Because not everybody knows what praying the scriptures is. I mean, you and I have talked about it before, but all it is really is using the Bible not as something you just read, but as something you pray. Going through, and when you read, you know, Psalm 46:10, be still and know that I am God, you can take that and turn it into a prayer prompt. Your mind is racing, your heart is racing, you're worked up about anything, and you can just say, Lord, gosh, help me be still, quiet my heart, you know, trade my panic for peace. Let me know you are God. So that's what I'm talking about when I say pray the scriptures. And really, it's one is topically, like if you pick up the book and you go, we need help with some friends. We don't have any good friends. I want to flip to that chapter and find out how we can find those life-giving friends in our lives, how we can become those kind of friends. Let me read the stories there, look at some of the discussion questions at the end of the chapter and pray the prayers. Or you don't have to even go that way. You don't even need the book. You can just pick up your Bible and pray through scripture. And it's not at all topically. It's just, you know, as you're seeing, like I was reading the other day in Mark 6, I think it is, and Jesus tells the disciples to get into the boat and go to the other side. And they, when he walks out to them later that night, they're straining at the oars. The wind is against them. And what I read in that was, okay, they're obeying Jesus. They're doing what he tells them. He says, go to the other side. But it's hard, that obedience. They're finding a storm. And I read that, and so I pray, Lord, when I'm obeying you and I come up and I feel like the wind's against me, help me trust. Help me continue to obey. Help me keep pulling at the oars.
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10: Jody, you mentioned personality a minute ago and how that plays into praying for one another, but also just about everything in your marriage, because I think subconsciously, and experts, marriage experts talk about this, we're typically drawn to somebody who's opposite, not in everything, but in many things, extroverts and introverts, those kinds of things. And it's just, I think it's a wonderful affirmation that the Lord says, you know, your completer, your helpmate, that we just seek people out, seek a person out to marry who complements the things that we don't possess. And then it starts to irritate us, which is so funny. Yep. But I think you had a really good story about Canada and personality differences.
9: Oh,
10: and
9: my gosh.
10: I'm getting it out on the table. Confess.
9: We are. Yes. In the story, on the chapter on handling conflict, I share a couple of our stories. One was we had been invited to a party in Atlanta. We lived there, didn't have any friends yet, and someone invited us to come to this party where there was going to be a dance band, a dad band playing songs, and I just thought this is going to be great. And we're partway through the night, and Robbie was not asking me to dance, and I'm, you know, twirling under his arm, trying to get him out on the dance floor. And I was getting madder and madder because I thought all these people look so fun and they would probably want to be our friends. And we have a babysitter we're paying at home on the clock and he's not dancing. And he's thinking, we don't even know these people and I don't want to make a fool of myself. And just, he's just a little more, well, I would say, polite and diplomatic than I am. I'm harder to embarrass and I'll do anything. And so it escalated until I left the party, and I'm not proud of this. You know, it's in a strange neighborhood. It's dark. It's nighttime. I'm walking away, and thanks be to God, Robbie came after me, you know, in his car, and he says, get in, and we went home, and he didn't know how much the dancing had mattered to me that night. But, you know, we used to do a thing in our families where we would make these movies. I think one of our friends saw Robert Redford at all his friends, and he started Sundance with movies that his friends had made. And so one of our friends was like, you know, we could do our own film festival. Let's get eight or 10 families and you make some home movies with plots and costumes and all that. And we did that. We had our own Academy Awards. So we are heading to Canada one time with four kids and two dogs. And our movie has to do with a pirate who's kidnapping some people and taking them across the border. And Robbie was the pirate. And I said, here, we're coming up to the border. Put your pirate hat on and your eye patch, you know, and say your lines. And he's like, I am not going through border security dressed as a pirate. Anyway, I shared that, and you can read more about it in the book. But the point is, we each had different personalities. I'm all about going to Canada dressed as a pirate. He's all about not walking onto the dance floor in a crowd you don't even know anybody. And God has used me to bring him out. He made a wonderful pirate. He has 10 years of movies under his belt now. He's great. He's the best. He won best actor.
10: Way to go, you know, Robbie.
9: Yeah. Yeah. And meanwhile, I've learned to not always be quite as embarrassing. You know, my children will say, Mom, it's so embarrassing being you. And it kind of is. But I think that thanks to Robbie, I've learned how to sometimes hold back.
10: No, that's really good.
9: It's been good.
10: Jody, I'd like to get some examples from you on how to bridge that gap.
9: Yeah.
10: It may be personality differences, what have you. How does prayer help you accomplish that?
9: Wow. Okay. So when you do have these different expectations, different personalities, that can, you can rub against each other a little bit, you know, like sandpaper. And I love Charles Spurgeon said, conflicts bring experience And experience brings that growth in grace, which cannot be attained by any other means. I read that quote and I thought, you know, it's true that conflict does bring experience. It can teach us about one another. And over time, you know, I wouldn't say for Robbie and me it was an instantaneous growing in grace, but we really have seen that growth in grace. And you asked about prayer's role in that. And, you know, study after study has been done to show the benefits of prayer, even things that might not be trotted out in a church or a Bible study. Secular research has shown that prayer gives you a higher sense of satisfaction in marriage, a greater sense of emotional well-being. There was an article, I think, in the Wall Street Journal saying, even if you're upset or annoyed with your spouse, you know, they were late again, they left the toilet seat up, they did, you know, whatever. It says, when you pray together, or even pray for your spouse, not with your spouse, that gives you a chance to calm down. It reinforces the idea that you're on the same team. And I love that idea of remembering that you're on the same team. Before one of our daughters got married, I think it was Virginia, we had all the families together and we said, all right, you know, between us here, we probably have 150 years of marriage wisdom, or maybe 100. Get everybody that to weigh in with what they think. And one of the best pieces of advice came from my son-in-law, Jeff. He said, you know, you want to remember when you're in a conflict, it's not about trying to win. You don't want to be the one that's right and have your spouse be the loser, because you're a team. And that would be a loss for your team. So how can you work through your conflicts to get to that point of grace so that it's a win?
10: Yeah. I was going to touch on this one because it's kind of close to home. I have a friend.
9: Asking for a friend. Yeah,
10: I love asking for a friend that I know
9: questions.
10: Really well.
9: Yeah, uh-huh.
10: And this is the one where you share you learned how to pray for your husband when he left dishes in the sink. At that one, I'm familiar with something like that.
13: We must have had a guest that talked about that before.
9: Asking for a friend.
10: Maybe it's the laundry again.
9: Yeah,
10: but
9: this was so good. Yeah. This was actually true confession. This was my mom, who is remarried, and my father had died when he was 60 of a brain tumor, and mom got remarried, and in her new marriage, she noticed that her husband was leaving the dishes in the sink, and it was kind of annoying her. But then she thought back to something that she had seen in, or had learned in their premarital counseling. And I love that on a second marriage, when you're 69 years old, that you're going to go to marriage counseling. They did that. You know, we're never too old for that. I love it. But she said one of the things that they learned, or they'd seen a man talking about how his wife always left the cupboards open in the kitchen. And he went into the kitchen. It would bug him day after day. But then he said, you know, I wonder how long it takes me to close the cupboards. And he realized it took him no time at all. So instead of letting that be such an irritation that could build up, he just closed the cupboards. And so she said, you know, I'm going to time myself to see how long it takes me to load the dishwasher instead of being mad at John. And she went and she said, it took her 13 seconds. And she said, 13 seconds to put his dishes in the dishwasher. And she said, now, instead of using those things as an annoyance, I look at them and I say, I have 13 seconds to do something for him. And not only that, I'm going to use those 13 seconds to pray for his day. So she uses that as a trigger to pray. And I love that. It changes the whole climate from being an annoyance to being a time when marriage can flourish.
10: She sounds very proficient at loading the dishwasher. 13
9: well,
10: seconds.
9: Maybe
10: that's like
9: maybe
10: Olympic
9: leave
10: speed.
9: That many. She might be fast. I don't think she is as anal about doing it as
10: I am. Wasn't throwing them in the dishwasher.
9: She might have if you met
13: John
9: my mom.
13: Crash, bang. No.
10: You discovered that you needed to be more emotionally aware one day when taking a test with Robbie.
9: You pulled all of the dirt out, didn't you?
10: You know, this is what we love about authors that bear their soul.
13: Yeah, you wrote it.
10: Yeah, you wrote it.
9: Oh,
10: but,
9: yeah.
10: But was it like an assessment?
9: This is the worst part. We were teaching a marriage class. Robbie
10: this
9: and
10: is
9: I,
10: even better.
9: Yeah, Robbie and I used to do that. And as part of teaching it, you know, we thought as the instructors, we ought to do all the exercises that are in the material. And one of them was this thing where you rate your spouse on 20 different topics and you give them a 0 to 4 or 5, whether they do it poorly or well. And then you exchange your answers. And we got to the part where we're going over what each other said. And I said, Robbie, you gave me a 0. And the question was, in how well does my spouse meet my emotional needs? And I was like, a 0? And he said, yeah, you don't meet my emotional needs. I said, Robbie, I didn't know you had emotional needs. I was like, you are the steadiest person I've ever met. And he is. That is you know, one of my favorite attributes of Robbie. It's hard to ruffle him. He doesn't go high and low and all over the place like I do. He's so steady, but I didn't know that he had emotional needs. But that was one of those things that I learned, you know, that was, and I think that's in the chapter on protecting your marriage, the things that we have to do, because, you know, it's a lot easier to prevent a crisis in a marriage than it is to recover from one. It's easier to build a strong marriage than it is to repair a broken one. And I think if we take those little steps to be able to assess, you know, oh, I didn't know you had emotional needs. What can I do to support you to understand what those are? How can I live in such a way that honors that? That can help protect your marriage and to build a stronger marriage from the get-go.
10: That's really good. I give both of you credit because that, you know, a lot of us guys behind the scenes say, Robbie, what are you thinking? You got to score that a 7, not a 5. But the honesty to do that and then, then your response to be able to ask the right questions to say, okay, what's going on here?
9: Well, I didn't want a 0. No wife wants to score a 0. Yeah.
10: Now, did you have a frying pan in your hand when you were...
9: I love the old, you know, whenever I talk to my wife, I hold her hands and we're like, yes, that's so that she can't hit you, right?
10: But that's good. I think that's a good dynamic discussion about something. Because you made an assumption he still needs that kind of affirmation.
9: You know, and I think it doesn't matter how long you've been married, going back and asking some of those questions, because we change, don't we?
10: Even those
9: love languages, something that might have been your love language when you were newlywed. I really want physical touch and quality time together. Maybe, you know, 20 years down the road, you want some acts of service. It's good to keep revisiting those tools.
10: We're down to the end now, but I do want to ask one more question. Then we'll come back next time and ask more questions about how prayer can strengthen your marriage and how to do it effectively together. This last question, how does prayer help bond you closer to your husband, and how does it protect your marriage? And I think in the context for me, you know, we're always dealing with issues within marriage, but the whole concept of how God has constructed us, body, soul, and spirit. And so when you talk about physical intimacy, that's important.
9: Right.
10: But spiritual and emotional intimacy, I'm learning from Gene, to be honest, is really important.
9: Yeah.
10: And sometimes that can be such a valley for a lot of spouses, for a lot of women particularly, because they don't feel like they're getting that closeness. But prayer can help.
9: Prayer can help. Prayer really does open the door to that intimacy. And I think it helps, as we talked earlier, you know, because there are going to be times when we can't love each other well. And by inviting God into that conversation, that just allows him to go to work on both of our hearts to join us together. But, you know, Jim, I tell you, I heard over and over again, what if my spouse doesn't want to pray with me? You know, what if I'm married to a non-believer? What if I'm married to somebody for whom that feels awkward, unfamiliar? And I would say, and that's what the book is all about, is, you know, do what works, do what works. And when we used to teach the marriage courses, one of the things we told people was if your spouse isn't comfortable praying together, maybe start with the question, what can I do to support you? How can I let you know you are loved? And that too can open that door to intimacy. It can lead to an environment where maybe prayer does become something that feels more doable, more familiar. But honestly, Malachi 3:16, it's one of my favorite verses. It says, those who honored the Lord, those who feared the Lord, talked with each other, and the Lord listened and heard. And I think that in the context of marriage and in other human relationships, as we are coming together, as we're talking to one another, how can I support you? How can I let you know you're loved? God's listening in on those conversations. And I think that he might even receive those as prayers. So we might not be intentionally saying, okay, bow your head, we're going to pray. But as we're talking about ways we can grow in love, we can grow in support, we can reflect this covenant of love that God loved us first, and we're only loving because he loved us, I think he can receive that as a prayer, and I think God can work in our marriages.
10: Well, I believe that 100%, and it was so great talking with Jody today. Prayer is such a wonderful way to keep your marriage healthy, and it can do so many things for you as a couple. It lessens friction and increases intimacy, and it allows the Lord to work powerfully in your hearts as husband and wife. So you need to get a copy of Jody's book, Praying the Scriptures for Your Marriage. This is an excellent resource every couple should have. We can send this book to you when you make a monthly pledge of any amount to the ministry.
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11: 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I'm John Fuller, inviting you back for more insights about prayer and your marriage next time as we once more help you and your family thrive in Christ.

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2: So we might not be intentionally saying, okay, bow your head, we're going to pray. But as we're talking about ways we can grow in love, we can grow in support, we can reflect this covenant of love that God loved us first and we're only loving because he loved us. I think he can receive that as a prayer, and I think God can work in our marriages.
0: This is Focus on the Family with Jim Daly, and our guest today is Jody Berndt, describing ways that you can pray more frequently and more effectively in your marriage. Thanks for joining us. I'm John Fuller.
3: John, it's so great to have Jody back. We had a wonderful conversation last time. We discussed how praying the scriptures for your spouse is a vital element to your marriage. I think even within the Christian community, we don't value it as much as we need to. We touched on how to do that when personalities are different. You know, you have introvert, extrovert. Maybe the husband's a little uncomfortable. Maybe the wife's a little uncomfortable, whatever it might be. And she gave some great examples of how to work through that and still pray together. Mm-hmm. Today, we're going to discuss how to pray over your finances, your service to one another. Let me say that again to the husbands, your service to one another. And also praying through both the joys and the trials that come into life. It's going to be a great discussion.
0: It will be. And if you missed part one, stop by our website. You can listen to the download or find the link to the YouTube version or get the Focus on the Family app, and you can listen anytime. As we shared last time, Jody Berndt is a public speaker, a Bible teacher, and the author of the best-selling series of books, Praying the Scriptures. And today we'll hear more about one of those books in the series. It's called Praying the Scriptures for Your Marriage.
3: Jody, welcome back.
2: Thank you so much for having me.
3: It's good to have you. And okay, so we kind of said what we're going to do today, so let's get into it.
2: Can't wait.
3: One of the big responses we receive here at Focus on the Family with marriage difficulty are the finances.
2: Yes.
3: You know, there's sometimes there's not enough, and we get that. And sometimes it's mismanagement. Somebody is medicating through buying a lot, mm-hmm. Whatever it might be. But let me just ask you, I think you had a friend that you mentioned in the book who I think saw her dream house and something went wrong.
2: Yeah, yeah. They had moved to a new town and she was fine with moving. It was a job move for her husband. And she got there and she was really excited when she found what was, she thought, their dream house. And he looked at it and said, you know, we can't even consider that. That is too showy. It wasn't even a budget thing. He just thought we shouldn't live in that fancy of a house. That would look proud. And she thought, wow, it's everything I ever dreamed of in a house. And that created real conflict for them. And she found herself taking it to the Lord, not in a humble, sweet prayer, but in an angry prayer. And, you know, God can handle those prayers, right? And
3: sure.
2: She's saying, why is he being, and she used the word ogre. She said, why is he being such an ogre? Why is my husband not understanding how much his house means to me? And so the two of them had to really work through that. But what was so neat in their marriage was that they really valued unity, unity in their decision making. And she thought to herself, if we're not united on the purchase of this house, I don't want to press it through. That's never going to be a good outcome.
3: Right. The difficulty there, though, is not letting that bitterness build up.
2: Yes.
3: Whatever it might be.
2: Yeah.
3: Other couples, it may not be a house that one of you really wanted to buy and the other
2: right.
3: didn't.
2: Right.
3: But it could be a car. It could be other things. You know, Christmas presents. Jean and I, we tend to spend a lot at Christmas.
2: Yeah.
3: And, you know,
2: yeah.
3: it's something we'll talk about.
2: Yeah.
3: Typically, it's my pouty face.
2: She gives it away.
3: Well, you know, I'm like, okay. But, you know, she loves to bless the kids and friends and
2: yeah.
3: things like that.
2: And
3: it's a good thing.
2: There's nothing wrong with that. You know, you probably know I used to write books for Ron Blue. He was kind of Dave Ramsey before there was Dave
3: yeah,
2: Ramsey.
3: A finance
2: and,
3: guy.
2: And Robbie thinks that's just the greatest joke from the Lord in the world because I don't know a whole lot about money management. But thanks to that writing, I learned stuff. And one of the things I learned was that money's just money. You know, it's a tool to be used for other things. And so the question we need to ask ourselves in our marriages as we're considering, all right, how much are we spending on Christmas gifts? What kind of house are we living in? What sort of vacations we take? All of that stuff is just, are we using our money, our tool, the way God wants us to? You know, who are we ultimately serving? Are we serving ourselves? Are we serving, you know, other people? Are we serving the Lord? Because honestly, buying a new pair of sneakers can be a spiritual decision, just like give tithing, because it's money. You know, we all live in a world, right, where there are limited resources to spend on unlimited needs and wants. So everything becomes a spending and a spiritual decision when we look at it that way.
3: Some of these sneakers are ridiculous.
2: Yeah, that is true. That is a little mortgage payment, isn't it?
3: I'm not spending $400,000 on sneakers.
2: You're right.
3: Sneakers,
2: maybe that's not the best example.
3: No kidding. The big thing is, how can praying for our spouse help us with those financial decisions? I think that's a really good thing. Gene and I have been pretty good with that. Yeah. There's a big thing.
2: Yeah.
3: Maybe not as strong on the smaller things, ironically, now that I think about it.
2: Yeah.
3: But speak to the power of prayer when it comes to financial decision
2: making. And backing up a little bit from that, too, is you do have different desires a lot of times. And when Robbie and I were younger, we used an envelope system of you know, what cash goes in where. And we also said to one another, and this was a million years ago, but that any decision under $50, we didn't have to be in unity for. We could just get what we wanted on that. And bigger than that, we should talk about it. I'm sure today's couples might have a higher limit than that. But for us, that's what it was. But when there was time where there was tension, where one of us thought, okay, we should buy this, and the other one didn't, prayer really was a way for us to be humble, to say, you know, not my will, not even his will, but thy will, Lord, and bring us into unity, bring us into understanding. And you never lose when you give time. And sometimes stepping back and praying. And Robbie, I'm always the one that thinks we're never going to find a great deal as this. We got to act now. And he says, there will always be another deal. Let's step back and seek God. Let's get in unity with each other. And that's been a real barometer for our decision making.
3: I'm laughing because that sounds just like me. You and I purchase kind of the same
2: way.
3: We
2: would be broke.
3: Yeah, why wait when you can have a super duper refrigerator right now?
2: That's right. That's right. Thanks be to God for Gene and Robbie.
3: Anchors in decision making. Let's move to another topic now. This is really, everybody's going to go, turn the radio or whatever up, YouTube, and the issue is submission. Ready for the organ music?
2: Yeah.
3: Dun, dun, dun, dun.
2: Yeah.
3: The idea of submission is so touchy
2: Our
3: culture today. And I guess the question is, how have you wrestled with yielding your desires to Robbie when there's a tiebreaker kind of thing? And maybe, I don't know if there's a deep theological way to manage that. But even saying that feels a little uncomfortable. Like you've got, if it's just a 50-50 thing, who's got the call?
2: Wow.
3: And is it that simple?
2: Well, you know, for us, and I agree with you, that is a lightning rod word. And a lot of times people read that Ephesians 5 passage, which, you know, is the classic New Testament passage on husbands and wives and how we are to live. And people will start with that verse 22 saying, wives, you know, submit to your husbands. I think we need to back it way up to the beginning of that chapter. And this has been the thing that has come in working on this book, the thing that has come so alive to me is the gift that we have when we walk in love, Ephesians 5:2, giving ourselves up for one another, just like Christ gave himself up for us. That opens the door. And then Ephesians 5:16 says, make the most of every opportunity. And in marriage, don't we have 100 opportunities every day to submit to one another, to yield our rights, whether it's I'm going to the movie I don't want to see because he really wants to see it. He's coming to the office party or the family function that he might not want to go to because I've asked him to come. You know, we just have 100 chances to make the most of every opportunity. Again, Ephesians 5:16, to submit to one another. That's verse 21, submit to one another out of reverence for Christ. So I think in all of these things over and over again, and I love Paul tucks in Ephesians 5 verse 18 says, be filled with the Spirit. Because those times when we cannot do it, we can't give ourselves up for the other person. Our will is just too strong. Our desires, our selfishness is too strong. But when we are filled with the Spirit, that makes it possible. The Holy Spirit can work in us the things we don't even want to do. And it is just the coolest thing to me. Paul writes that, you know, marriage is a profound mystery. It's a reflection of Christ's love for the church. And as we do that, as we partner with the Lord, really, as we share in that fellowship of mutual submission, we get to see love grow, love flourish. That creates a climate where marriages can thrive through this mutual surrender and submission. This, again, looking not to our own interests, but also to the interests of others. And you know what's so cool? Secular research has supported this. It creates researchers at the National Marriage Project. That is something out of UVA, which of course I love being a UVA alum, but they have found that when we intentionally do things for our spouse, whether it's something small, like bringing a cup of coffee in the morning or something larger, when we do that consistently over time, it creates what they call an upward spiral of generosity, a climate in which love can flourish. Mm. And isn't that a cool thought? I mean, because that's research that's not biblically based. It's biblically mandated. But, you know, you don't have to be reading your Bible to realize what doing something for someone else over time can create for them the desire to bless you in return.
3: Well, and I so appreciate the preface that you gave there, that if you look up in Ephesians,
2: yes,
3: there's a lot more about
2: you
3: what both of you have to
2: with
3: do.
2: Verse 22.
3: But, you know, there are the ogres, and you just go to a verse that fits your temperament, and this is what it is.
2: Yeah.
3: That's why I think it's such a, you know, inflammatory area.
2: Yeah, it's definitely inflammatory.
3: If it's done well, it's not a matchstick.
2: Right.
3: It's not going to light gasoline on fire.
2: Right.
3: And that's where we got to get to.
2: Yeah.
3: In fact, one exercise that you and Robbie came up with was to do a little competition where you can outserve each other.
2: Oh, yeah.
3: Being competitive, I like this idea.
2: Yes. Well, he's competitive,
3: too. Keep score. Yeah. You know, what's the score like? 1,680 to what?
2: If we had to point to one, like, nugget that we would say was so formative in our newlywed years, we heard Dr. Tony Evans speak, and he said that he and his wife had made this commitment to try to serve one another, and it became kind of a game, and then it escalated to a competition, and Tony got frustrated because he said his wife was so much better and so much more creative at coming up with things that she could do for him that he said she was out serving me, and he had to like think of ways to catch up. And Robbie and I really took that to heart. And he would even say for him, which I am such a beneficiary of, that those acts of service, those choices, created in him a cherishing. Like he actually began to, it moved from just being kind or serving to really cherishing me. And, you know, as the recipient of that, you just can't even imagine what it feels like to know that your partner is cherishing you. But that's what those little acts of service can lead to.
3: That's really good.
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3: God wants true disciples, ones that think like Him, talk like Him, walk like Him. 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
0: 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Let's resume now with the balance of today's programming.
3: Let's move into suffering and grief and cover. This is a heavier topic, not as jovial, but it's important that we talk about it. When you first married Robbie, how did you view storms that would come into your life?
2: Well, we didn't think there was going to be storms when we first got married, you know?
3: And then how prayer was incorporated into that later.
2: You know, when Robbie and I got married, you sit there, right, and you're standing at the altar and you're reciting those vows to love and to cherish till death do you part, for better, for worse, for richer, for poorer, all these, you know, opposite sides of the same marriage coin. And you think to yourself, what about, you know, better or worse? There's nothing worse. We're in love. We're all dressed up. The sun is shining. Our friends are here. Marriage is going to be awesome. And then life happens and you hit some hard things. And I'll tell you, a couple chapters in the book really were hard to write. I interviewed people who In one case, her husband had started cheating on her during their honeymoon.
3: Oh, my goodness.
2: And then, you know, it continued through their marriage, and she felt like, as a good Christian woman, she needed to stick it out. And I don't want to blow the whole story, but that is a story where the presence of the Lord walking with her and equipping her to forgive. They did wind up getting divorced, and he actually wound up getting sick, and she was able to care for him in that time of sickness, which was just amazing. But then in another couple went through a season where they lost a child. Mm. And as you know, that can derail a marriage. Even the strongest marriages can begin to crumple under the pressure of that. So there are storms that we don't see coming. And I think the only way we get through that is with prayer and with inviting God's presence into the mix, because there's not an easy answer. You can't say, why did he cheat? Why did our child have to die? Why did we have 3 years of separation and hatred? We don't have easy answers for that. But when we have, over and over again, as I interviewed people, the thing that got them through those storms, those rocky times, was the comfort of God's presence. Mm. And, you know, we see that again and again in Scripture. Joseph getting thrown into the cistern and then tossed into prison. And over again, you read in his story, the guy who had the worst betrayals, and God was with him, and God was with him, and God was with him. And sometimes when we're in those pits, what we need isn't the answer as much as we need to know he's in it with us.
3: That's so true. The difficulty, and I think whenever we share on this program a story of the loss of a child, mm-hmm. those tend to be the most difficult, heart-wrenching. And I don't know that there's an application of degree.
2: No.
3: But loss of a child is like at the bottom of the pit of this life. Mm-hmm. And so often it's an easy place to be angry at God, to not understand the answers, because they're impossible to find in this life.
2: Yeah, and you know what? We can be angry at him. That's the beauty. He can take our questions. He can take our anger. You know, you read through the Psalms and you see all of those emotions expressed. I would encourage anybody who's in that hard place to open the book of Psalms and just go through and be praying some of those.
3: Jody, in that regard, we haven't touched on this last time or this time, but just, you know, the exercise of praying. For some people, they feel it has to be a formal kind of thing. You know, people that lean toward more liturgy in their church, more formality in their church, that can be kind of intimidating. I'm not a priest. I'm not a pastor. I'm not sure that I could do that.
2: Jim, I hear that all the time.
3: And then, you know, the real thing is he reminds us that he's our Abba Father. He's our daddy.
2: Right.
3: And that he wants us to talk to him like you would your earthly father
2: he
3: in a good way, a loving relationship.
2: He wants us to talk to him. The Bible says he bends down to listen. You know, he delights in hearing our prayers. He commands us to pray. I do talk to people, though, when I, you know, 70, 80-year-old women who come up to me and they say, I've been in church my whole life, but nobody's ever taught me to pray. It has felt like what the minister does. It has felt like what we read out of the book. I know the Lord's Prayer. But how do you go beyond that? Yeah. And again, I go back to that John 15, Jesus saying, if you remain in me and my words remain in you, ask whatever you wish. He's like, use the words that I've given you first in Scripture and use them to shape your prayers. Talk to me. And the other thing, I talk to people, they say, but, you know, Jody, you're just talking about somebody losing a child, somebody whose husband cheated. I'm just frustrated that my husband, you know, leaves his shirt on the floor, whatever. I don't want to pray about that. That's just petty. That's too trivial. He delights in the details of our lives. He's the God who knows the hairs of our head, right? Yeah. The number. So we can come to him with anything. And he tells us to. He loves that.
3: I'm thinking of that like a simple definition of prayer is simply to talk to God.
2: Absolutely.
3: That's what it is. Prayer is not complicated, and it shouldn't be complicated, because God wants to commune with us throughout the day.
2: Yeah, just like we do with our own children, right? Yeah. We love it when they talk to us.
3: It's a great analogy.
2: Really do.
3: Before we move off of this suffering and grief, because that can come in so many ways, powerful ways that you just talked about, loss of a child, infidelity in marriage. Unbelieving spouse. Sometimes, you know, on the broadcast here, we're not including that person.
2: Yes.
3: And I've, you know, we have had a couple of women that joined us on the broadcast. You can go through the library and look at that and listen on your smartphone. But they spoke about being married to unbelieving spouses. And there can be grief with that. There's always hope. But especially in this area of praying together, it's a very different thing when you're married to an unbelieving spouse. Maybe a delightful person.
2: Right.
3: Yeah. But they just don't believe in Jesus.
2: And I actually talked to a woman about that very thing for the book. It's a chapter called Trusting God with Your Differences, with Your Faith Differences, because, you know, believing spouse or not, we will have faith differences. But if your spouse isn't a believer, and again, I mean, it can move into the almost funny sometimes, and it's not funny, but I interviewed one gal who was like, I bought my husband a Bible with his monogram on it. I got him a devotional that had a golfer on the cover because he likes to golf. I left the email addresses, you know, for all the men in our church that I thought he should be friends with around. You know, these wives, and we wives do this. We want to create the greenhouse environment in which we think our husband's faith can flourish. And then, you know, finally this lady, you know, she didn't drink. Her husband loved to have a bourbon at night. Everything she looked at in his faith seemed to be like he was on the JV and she was the varsity, and she didn't like that. And finally one day he looked at her and he said, why do you think your relationship with God is so much better than mine? And she said, you know, that really stopped her in her tracks, because she thought to herself, it's kind of arrogant of me to assume that my way of worship, my way of knowing the Lord, my way of praying is right and my husband's is wrong. Now, in her case, he was a believer. He just wasn't a believer of her exact stripe, and maybe as not as spiritually mature. But I think whether your spouse is a believer and isn't praying the way you want, or they're an unbeliever, over and over again, we see in scripture verses like in Romans where it says that God's kindness leads us to repentance. And so often we can look at our spouse and we can be saying, Holy Spirit, convict him. Or I want to argue him into it. We're not going to win our spouse with conviction and argument. We're going to win with love and with kindness, you know, and with winning them
3: over
2: that way.
3: It's so true. And the same application is there for parenting. I mean, so often if you're fearful and in your high control mode, you have the potential, especially with your teenagers, to kind of push them in the very direction you don't want them to go, because you're, and it's similar to what you were just saying. Yeah. If you're going to argue him or her into something, well, try that with a 14, 15-year-old. You're going to argue them into doing their things.
2: Absolutely. And you know, we know that Proverbs 18, I think it's verse 21, words kill, words give life. They're poison or fruit. You choose. And as we want to speak these life-giving words in our marriages, just like, as you're saying, with a teenager, with a child, you know, when you're saying, hey, I love the way you did this, that you watch a child blossom in that. Whereas when you criticize, they kind of shrink up. And it's the same with our marriages. We want to affirm the good things we see in our spouses.
3: How does prayer, again, with your spouse, how does that affect your kids? And how do you include your kids in praying? You know, at a little age, it's pretty obvious.
2: Right.
3: But as they get older, they may have less interest and they're on their own journey now.
2: Yeah.
3: How did you and Robbie work in the kids to prayer time?
2: Well, you know, I'd love to say we had these fabulous family devotions where everyone came with their Bible and we sat for half an hour.
3: And there was angelic music playing.
2: Yeah, I would love to say that. No, it was more like we would hear the bus coming up the street to the cul-de-sac, and you could hear the up the hill, and somebody would yell, bus, and we'd gather at the front door and, you know, have
3: normal
2: a quick
3: chaos.
2: Yeah, we'd have, you know, somebody's looking for their permission slip, their shoe, whatever. And we would just take a moment there to just speak a prayer over them as they walked out the door. You know, maybe it might be, let your presence go with them today, Lord, or fill them with joy, any of those things. Let them be a blessing. And it might be as something as short as that. Then as they got older and could be a little more responsible, we might say, hey, come to the breakfast table. You know, we're going to have 5 minutes. We're going to consider this passage or this verse or this little, you know, devotional book, whatever it is. But in terms of our own marriage, I think it really created for our children a sense of security and a sense of stability to see us prioritizing prayer again, even if it was just for a few minutes. And that might mean that the kids' needs had to wait. Yeah. And I think there is something kind of magical in parenting when you put your kids on hold for a time so that you can focus on one another, so that you can have that spiritual intimacy with the Lord. We might worry that, oh no, they're going to feel ignored. They're going to

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2: 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And thanks for listening to Focus on the Family with Jim Daly. I'm John Fuller, inviting you back as we once more help you and your family thrive in Christ.

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1: Richard Randall, there's a lot of talk about the death penalty and executions. In fact, we'll be talking about exactly that on Monday, 8 until Vince. Should we have executions? Should they be public executions?
0: 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And the
2: another attack. I'm Paul Stevens, Fox News. 12 people, including an American, were killed. More than 300 others injured in a missile hit on Saturday at an airport in Riyadh, Saudi Arabia. Fox's Madeline Rivera.
3: Video captured inside Riyadh's King Khalid International Airport Saturday shows some of the damage with debris on the floor. Saudi officials say the victims were of different nationalities, including four Saudi citizens and one American. Secretary of State Marco Rubio confirming the American casualty, saying these reprehensible attacks demonstrate a blatant disregard for innocent civilian life. They must stop now. We stand with the Kingdom of Saudi Arabia and its people and extend our condolences to the victims and their families. Now, President Trump says he's weighing whether to join the Saudis' military campaign against the Houthis.
2: And that strike on the airport in Riyadh coming amid escalating fighting between a Saudi-led coalition and the Iran-backed Houthi rebels in Yemen. Post-tropical cyclone Isaias is moving north after battering Florida and Alabama, leaving hundreds of thousands without power. At least four deaths are connected to that storm, while flooding and tornadoes threaten the Carolinas. Meantime, Category 4 Hurricane Simon threatening the Pacific coast of Mexico with catastrophic winds and a storm surge.
4: Western Mexico bracing for the worst as Hurricane Simon bears down on the Pacific coast. The major Category 4 storm packing 155 mile per hour winds is expected to make landfall in the coming hours. It's on track to hit somewhere between Manzanillo and Puerto Vallarta. The region is popular with American tourists. Some places could see up to 30 inches of rain before it's over. Severe flooding, catastrophic winds, mudslides, and storm surge are all possible.
2: And that's Fox's Chandler Painter. A former and Hurricane Rachel is bringing the threat of heavy rain and a

0: Gusty winds to the Baja Peninsula, parts of the southwestern U.S. as well. 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
5: It's going to be another beautiful day here across Southern Colorado. Temperatures overall sitting in the upper 70s and 80s for much of us. Mostly sunny conditions, a few clouds and isolated showers over the high country. With your KKTV 11 Alert weather, I'm meteorologist Nick LaVond.
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6: I have the lovely Justina joining us on Our Town today, the queen of Halloween. Welcome, Justina.
7: Thank you so much, Sarada, and you are lovely as well, inside and out.
6: Aw, shucks. Thank you, Justina.
7: Yes.
6: I think this is our seventh year in a row hosting the seventh annual Halloween Bouncing Boo Bash and Trunk or Treat on Our Town, I believe.
7: Man, what a mouthful. And it's like it took 7 years for us both to get it completely right.
6: Yeah, say it 10 times over. It is definitely an amazing event. I know you've had up to 30,000 people show up at your event. But tell us about the seventh annual Halloween Bouncing Boo Bash and Trunk or Treat.
7: Well, as you know, our kids always need something good, right? They need something good in the community. It's imperative, especially right now, for everybody to pull together and help each other out. And this event does that. And it's beautiful. It's probably going to be great weather. We are collecting, just like we always do, coats and gently used or new coats for Springs Rescue Mission. We are also including this year Christmas Unlimited. So we're going to be helping with that. So now Halloween's helping Christmas with unwrapped toys. We're supporting Mount Carmel Veterans Service Center, Children's Hospital, Ronald McDonald House Charities has joined in. So we're doing the little pop top tabs. And then canned food goods and non-perishable food items for Care and Share. So this thing just keeps growing. Dunkin' Donuts is involved now. Monster Energy is involved now. I have to say thank you to everybody that's got the word out, because you know I can't do this alone.
6: It's a beast of an event. And of course, the Queen of Halloween could do it alone, but why would we let her? So...
7: Right.
6: This is going to be another amazing event, Sunday, October 25th, 3 to 7 at Sky Zone. And this is such a great location because you take over the entire parking lot. And are you still accepting vendors? Because I believe it doesn't cost to be a vendor, correct?
7: Yeah, you know, this event is a nonprofit charity community event. I've never charged anybody for it. It is literally to show people what we can do when we pull together as a community. And yeah, it's just a blast. I could possibly fit in just a couple more, but man, I'm telling you, this is going to be the biggest one ever. We definitely need candy donations, and people can drop those off right now at Sky Zone to help, because we're going to need it.
6: Yes, and Sky Zone located right off of Woodman and Academy on the corner there. So everyone usually comes dressed and they are there trick-or-treating. And then Sky Zone does a special too inside, correct?
7: Yeah, so they're giving away right now too with a bag of candy. If you bring in, they're giving away a 30-minute jump pass for all those. So right now they're even helping to make this event even more special for our kids. Yeah, go see them. And they're always running a bunch of things. And I know even this year we're giving away, we have somebody giving away guitars. And we have people just raffling off all sorts of cool stuff. And it's kind kind of mind-blowing, the decorations, and I have a DJ this year. Two big dance crews are coming to dance, do like our flash mob dancing thriller, all that stuff. So this is going to be the biggest party ever, and I am so, so very grateful and excited.
6: Yes, I have seen the online videos when you go Facebook Live, and I mean, there is insane amount of people, but it's all organized. It's super, super lovely to see how you organize this. Kudos to you. You should win a mayor's award or something.
7: You know, who knows? Maybe I'll run for mayor one day, the queen of Halloween running for mayor. What do you think?
6: Actually, it's not a bad idea.
7: I know. It's actually maybe a real thing someday. Who knows? But, you know, I have the best Boo crew, Sarada, and you are a member of the Boo crew, because I'm telling you right now, y'all are my chosen family, and to see this thing go the way that it does, it's beautiful. I have happy tears. Actually, right now, I have what I call my God bumps going on, because it's a reminder to me, too, that, you know, there are good things still left here. And we need to celebrate that.
6: That's right. And this is, my son loves Halloween, and he has already got, it is so fun to see, especially when they're little. You know, we were at a Fall Fest volunteering, and for me to see all the kids in their costumes, and here it's, you know, up to 30,000 plus. Geez, if you get any bigger, you might have to take over Ford Amphitheater. I don't know.
7: Well, trust me, I've actually had talks with Salt Lake City and Denver too about doing them. And, you know, my focus is this one. I want it to be the best. I want to show people what we can do. And I think it's, you know, definitely something that inspires people to do more charity and more community. And if it does that, then I've achieved my goal, and I'm really, really grateful. So
6: absolutely. So the 7th annual Halloween Bouncing Boo Bash and Trunk or Treat for Charity. It's just funny to say.
7: It is.
6: I mean, we need a little bit longer name, but other than that, it's perfect. You can find it on Facebook. You can get more information. And then, of course, donate candy. A few vendor spots left. It's never cost anyone to become a vendor there. That's and right. Are you looking for more volunteers? I know this is...
7: Oh, yeah. Well, because, you know, we're gathering and collecting donations. And, you know, I am one person. And I try to get it all done. But, you know, as much help as we can get. And again, pulling together is what we should be doing more of. So this is a perfect opportunity to get, you know, in front of some of these nonprofits that need our help, too, and get to know them and see what they do. I mean, that's what this is for, you know, so in a fun way. And I think that's important.
6: Absolutely. And if you're not able to attend that day, is there a place that we could offer a cash donation to give back to one of the nonprofits or to the event itself?
7: Yeah. So each nonprofit will have the information, whether it's a QR code or their website, because I don't take any donations at all. I let them go through them. So, you know, depending on, it's Mount Carmel's website, Karen Share's website, Ronald McDonald House Charity's website, Christmas Unlimited website, and then even Lori's got her cancer foundation for cervical cancer. I mean, there's a ton of them that'll be out there, and they'll have all the information. Again, it's a nonprofit event, but like Dunkin' Donuts is even bringing, I think, little what are those little balls called, guys? Munchkins, I think. Oh. I'm like, oh my gosh, this is exciting. Like, we're going next level. You know what I mean? Like, and by the way, I have 100 squishies this year that I'm going to be giving away to the first 100 kiddos ages 3 and up that enter. And squishies are like the main craze, right? So I got my hands on these little Halloween squishies because the line starts like 1 o'clock. It's crazy.
6: Ooh, does it really? Oh, yes. My goodness. Mm-hmm. Yes. Well, and it's so much fun because all of the different vendors out there, all the trunk or treats, all the decorations, and it is such a safe place to go and trick or treat. You know, as a kid, we would go knock on doors, didn't know if the candy had razor blades. You hope not.
7: Right? Womp womp. Or we said it, we said we needed to check them and we ate all their candy. Either way.
6: Yeah. I'm like, there's no holes in this candy, Mom. Eating it anyways. Yeah. I worked hard for it. Yeah. And you don't have to work as hard because you have it so well organized. It's
7: Thank
6: like a well-oiled machine. Yes, you're the queen of Halloween for a reason, because this is such a lovely event. We are lucky we're in the 7th season. I always wait every year after you have the event. Is she going to do another? And then I saved the date.
7: Well, next year's will be on Halloween. And that's how we started the whole thing. Oh, there's my bumps again. It will be on Halloween at Sky Zone. So yeah, I can't not do it. You know, this is a calling for me. And when it came to me to do it, you know, I knew I knew this would be something that I would hope would always be a staple event to get us together. So I'm really grateful.
6: Absolutely. Bring all the littles. Go out and see Justina, the Queen of Halloween, Sunday, October 25th, 3 to 7. You can line up early, volunteer, donate, get involved. Either way, thank you so much, Justina, for joining us on Our Town.
7: Thank you. And if you guys have questions, feel free to email me at thequeenofhalloweenevents@gmail.com. And again, candy donations at Sky Zone right now. You get a 30-minute jump pass, and we're going to need it. These kids need some fun.
6: That is so good, because if I'm doing the math here, and you're actually getting like a jump pass for next to nothing on the Halloween
7: right.
6: candy trade.
7: Sorry, yes. Sky Zone is so clutch, you know, in this event. They work so hard, so I've really got to give a shout out to them.
6: Then you can go jump all the candy off that you eat
7: yes.
6: at Halloween.
7: That's right. Adults can jump too. So, Sarada, I'll see you on the trampolines.
6: Oh, you know it. Yes. No, I like that. Yeah. Thank you so much, Justina, for joining us.
7: Thank you so much. I really appreciate you and all you do for our community, Sarada. It matters.
6: Oh, thank you.
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6: I have Katie joining us on Our Town today, and she is going to be sharing about her book series. Welcome to Our Town, Katie.
8: Thank you so much for having me. I'm excited to talk with you today.
6: Yes, I love featuring local authors. I am an avid reader myself. I grew up just loving books. I'm still kind of low tech. I don't really do a lot of online books. I just love to have the pages where you could flip around and save them for future generations. So really excited for you to come on and share. What led you to create the book Into the Field, Tennessee Summer?
8: Ultimately, it's exactly what you said, preserving that low-tech lifestyle, putting books in kids' hands, getting them excited to adventure and explore the outdoors in such a high-tech world that we're living in today.
6: It is very high-tech. One thing I do love about my son, he's attended Liberty Tree Academy since the fourth grade, and there it's all books. It's based on the Hillsdale College curriculum. It is no computers. I know everyone says, well, you have to learn computers. I get it. But we also still need those simplicity in books and poems and reading and writings. Tell us Into the Field, Tennessee Summer, what it's all about.
8: So it actually is a balance between that high-tech world that we're living in and adventuring outside, because that is something that we as parents need to embrace, like for the reasons that you said, that technology is all around us, but we need to figure out how to balance that. So they're the two main characters, Claire and Finley, and they're elementary age students that sit down to play a hiking video game and actually get transported into the game and find themselves lost in the Tennessee woods. When they get there, they find that their friend George, who plays the game just a little too much, is trapped there. So they end up having to teach him outdoor skills, survival skills, life skills, so that they can work together to pass the level, ultimately succeed and enjoy the outdoors together so that they can find their way home.
6: Oh, that is so wonderful. You made me want to read it. Now I'm like, what's the age group? Can older...
8: You know what? It absolutely is engaging and exciting for all ages. I say as a read aloud, it's really great for the littler kids. My three-year-old loves reading it, but as an early chapter book for some of those budding readers, but avid readers would find some enjoyment in it as well, because there are some, you know, more interesting vocabulary and sentence structure for them as well.
6: And it's illustrated so beautifully. So tell us about the illustrator.
8: My illustrator is actually my cousin. I knew that this was a lifelong dream of hers as well. For mine was to always be an author, and hers was to be an illustrator. So we teamed up when we were living together in Kansas City, actually. And she brought the characters to life beautifully.
6: Yes, it's stunning. So where can people purchase the book?
8: The best place to purchase it is on some online platforms, depending on where you are. But locally here in Colorado Springs, Roadrunner Bookshop has it. I will be at Barnes & Noble's, both at Cinema Point and Chapel Hills coming up in October and November. So that is also a great place that you can find it.
6: Yes, everybody will have to come and meet you in person, Into the Field, Tennessee Summer. So is it one book, or are you going to be having an entire series?
8: So this is the first book in what will be a series. I'm working on the second book now with inspiration from my daughter, and that one is going to be based in Colorado. So the girls will find themselves lost in the Colorado woods, where they'll find some obstacles that we see here, like beetle kill forests. And, you know, in future books with some some of the things we're seeing here in the Springs. I'm kind of intrigued and inspired to have them have to navigate data centers taking over the forest.
9: Very good point. I actually have a beetle killed table made the wood from Woodland Park. It was made from a tree that was beetle killed. So that's kind of cool.
8: Oh, very cool.
9: Yeah. So what will that book be called? Are we able to release the title or not quite yet?
8: That one, as of right now, is Into the Fields Colorado Campground, but I'm still toying around with it a little bit, but it should be out early next year. I'm writing it alongside my daughter, who's actually writing and working on publishing her own book, which was one of my favorite things about this journey, was not only inspiring kids to read and get outside, but inspiring kids to write as well. I went to a couple different classrooms and did some model lessons and readings, meet the author type things, and a lot of their parents were telling me how they were inspired to start writing themselves.
9: Wonderful. Yeah. Now I feel like you've made it when you write your own book. That's so cool. So now tell us on your website, I'm snooping around, about the extension activities and the awesome stuff.
8: I am a certified teacher and a homeschool mom. So when I read a book, I try to pull out everything that I can with those educational moments, discussions that you can have to really bring the learning to life. So I created what I call the Fields Guide, which is basically a chapter by chapter breakdown of ways that you can bring the story to life in your family. Field trips you can go on, writing activities, comprehension quizzes, if that's something that your kids are interested in, because I know mine kind of love it. So there's lots of different ways that you can bring science, social studies, social emotional to life based on what they're reading and into the field. And it's differentiated. So you have some really great activities for little ones that are preschool, kinder, but you also have some more challenging activities that are going to be better for your older kids, 10, 11 year olds.
9: Yes, that is perfect. And then the awesome stuff is right on your website. People can download the free adventure guide. Give us your website.
8: My website is my name. So it's www.katievieira.com, V-I-E-I-R-A. And some of the awesome stuff is the coloring pages that my illustrator took each of the illustrations that are throughout the story, and we created them to be coloring pages. So as you're reading aloud to maybe your ANSI readers, they could be coloring along with the page that goes with that chapter.
9: I think that's a brilliant idea. That way, for those that, you know, they just don't want to sit there and listen, they can actually be creative while they're listening.
8: Absolutely.
9: How fun. You thought of everything, Katie.
8: I tried, because as I said, a homeschool mom, sometimes we have to sneak those learning opportunities in, whether they are homeschooled or in traditional school. No matter what your school setting looks like, kids love to be passionate about what they're learning. And if they're enjoying the story, they're going to be excited about the science experiments that go along with it, or the coloring that goes along with it, or whatever it might be.
9: Exactly. And are you able to purchase this book from your website?
8: It is linked to Amazon from my website.
9: Love that. Super easy.
8: Yes.
9: Amazon is a great way to shop because you already have the account, most likely, and the Amazon delivery truck driver's name.
8: Right. Those packages come quickly sometimes.
9: Oh, yeah. As some of my neighbors, I think, gosh, they must be really wealthy because they get something every day.
8: I know. I have to reel it in sometimes too. Although I just got my lightest purchase of books. So I always love opening up that book box and seeing all the fresh, crisp, hard copy books.
9: Yes, it is so fun. I mean, I have an attic full of books. I won't get rid of them. All of the books that I had for my son. One day I hope to have grandchildren so then I can bring the books down. Actually, I saved all the toys too, because you never know what something might be worth in the future.
8: Right. And, you know, when I published Into the Field Tennessee Summer, I made it a paperback because I know it's important at this stage of reading to actually have the book and flip through it. I also published it as an ebook. So it is available as an ebook. Mm. But I know, you know, for me, that's just, it's not it for me.
9: Yeah.
8: My goal is to one day do it as an audiobook as well, because I know I love listening to audiobooks in the car with my kids. So stay tuned for that. I'm still figuring that avenue out.
9: Good for you. Yes. And that way when you're driving along, and it's kind of like old time radio where everyone's just huddled around the radio and just listening. Everything that is old is new again. It's all nostalgia. So,
8: right.
9: Yes.
8: And when kids are listening to stories, they are gaining a lot more comprehension wise than they would be with what they're reading on the page.
9: Perfect.
8: So auditory comprehension comes first.
9: Yes. And some learn better that way. It's like we're all designed so different and it's not a one size fits all. If there was one page of the book or one phrase sentence that you could leave us with, what would you leave us with so that we're all really excited to go get the book?
8: Claire and Finley sit in the glow of a new game an old friend recommended. Excited to play, they dive in and soon find the game is not what they signed on for. Can they make it home and work together?
9: Can they make it home and work together? This is great. Life lessons learned all the way around. Give us your website one more time.
8: My website is www.katievieira.com.
9: Wonderful. Everybody go check her out. Go to the Barnes & Noble, correct?
8: Yes.
9: October, November, you can get more information. And give us your social media as well.
8: My social media is at Into the Field Book, and that is regularly updated with events, inspiration, and also a link to my newsletter where you can have free adventure tips and inspiration sent right to your inbox.
9: Wonderful. It was so nice having you on Our Town today. Katie, best of luck, and we can't wait to read Into the Field Tennessee Summer and, of course, all the books that you are going to be releasing soon.
8: Thank you so much. I can't wait for you all to enjoy it.
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6: Joining us on Our Town, we have Trip, and that is with 1P. And he is with Oxymorons Comedy, and we're going to hear all about the upcoming show at the Hunger Games.
10: Go ahead.
6: You are awesome, Trip. Trip is like one of my favorite comedians here. Trip, tell us, what does Oxymorons Comedy do here in Colorado Springs?
10: Oxymorons Comedy is an improv group made up of 9 of us. Some of us travel and miss shows. Some of us have babysitting issues and miss shows. But you'll see a show of anywhere from 5 to 9 people, and we do Whose Line Is It Anyway type improv comedy, and it's clean. You can bring the kids, you can bring your girlfriend, boyfriend, your pastor, your grandparents, and you won't have any awkward car ride home after the show. Explain, what did he mean when he said? And we perform the second Saturday of every month at our new home, the COS City Hub over on Austin Bluffs, just a block east of Academy. Oh, it's a great room. It's huge. It holds 175 people. Great tech, great lighting, great audio, great visual. And just such a blessing to be there.
6: It really is. I've been to the City COS Hub once, and I haven't seen a show there. I had a meeting there in the lobby where it feels very theater-esque. It has a coffee shop. It was very busy. Lots of people networking. But your Oxymorons Comedy show is clean Christian comedy, like you said, so no awkward ride home. And one thing that I do love is the show I attended last year. It was the Hunger Games. You had a silent auction prize, and we bid on it, and we were able to win it. It was for the Buffalo Bicycle Lodge, and Travis and I went for our 18th anniversary, and I can't say enough great things about the experience.
10: Absolutely, yes. And Buffalo Bicycle Lodge is donating again this year. And yeah, the Hunger Games is coming up on November 14th, second Saturday of November. And we will have all kinds of good stuff up for silent auction. And we also do free door prize giveaway drawings as well. And some of those things will include Cave of the Winds tickets to the different cave tours that we have, pterodactyl, the spelunking trips, zip lines, and Via Ferrata. We'll also have passes for the Royal Gorge and Bridge, Pikes Peak Cog Railway, Cliff Dwellings, Little Finn Swim School has some swim lessons for mom and babies, and also some other learn to swim things. Rocky Mountain Chocolate Factory, one of my favorites, and Chewy's Tex-Mex, Teriyaki Madness, and more. Don't wait, wait. The operators are standing by. There's more, but you'll have to come to the show and see what all we have.
6: Yeah. Yes, you can get tickets at oxymoronscomedy.com. And don't do what I did last year. I just assumed that there would be tickets later in the month.
10: That's right.
6: We
10: had to smuggle you all in under the cover of darkness.
6: You did.
10: Yeah, bring in the back door.
6: Yeah. You were like, there might be a chair in the lobby if you don't mind just kind of rubbernecking the show a little bit.
10: The new location has plenty of seating. And I think, getting you in at the last minute won't be an issue this year, but just to start the preparations, the makeup and the getting ready a little sooner, and we're gonna start right at 7. And the Hunger Games show, it's a great show. It'll consist of 3 improv groups. Count them, 3. It'll be us, Oxymorons Comedy, Stick Horses in Pants, and a longtime Colorado Springs favorite, The Rip is going to come up and join us, and we're going to do an hour and a half show, each of us doing 30 minutes, and we'll do raffles in between the groups, and we'll do silent auctions during the groups.
6: And here's the absolute best part, besides you being there, Trip, is that it's benefiting the Springs Rescue Mission to help hungry families eat during the holidays.
10: Absolutely. When I Oxymoron started in 2019, and we have started doing the Hunger Games right at that point. And the Hunger Games name was shamelessly stolen from the movie franchise. And the bits that are done in improv are called games. So the Hunger Games just kind of made sense to kind of keep top of mind recollection. And yeah, we've been doing it. I stand myself corrected. We were doing it before 2019. We've been doing it since 2016 when I was part of a different improv group. But yeah, it's a great time. It's a good time. And it'll be something that you smile all night for. And one of the things that Oxymorons prides ourselves on is we deliver the joy of the Lord comedy. And we let people know that our God is not just the God of thou shalt nots, but also of great joy, love, grace, and forgiveness through his son, Jesus. Now, you're not going to get a church sermon, but you might be able to check the Sunday school box three times this year, you know, Easter, Christmas, and now the Oxymoron Show.
6: And the Oxymoron Show. I am so glad last year I was able to attend the show because it was my son's 15th birthday.
10: His birthday, right.
6: Yeah, you brought him on stage with some other attendees, and you're like the shortest birthday song on planet Earth. It was so comical. Honestly, this show I highly recommend.
10: Yeah, well, we thought he was going to be the only birthday, and we're going to do stuff all dedicated and geared toward him. And well, it's like three or four other people's birthday, like you said. Yeah, we sang the short version of the happy birthday song, and then gave him a pterodactyl ride, chucked him off a cliff 200 feet at 100 miles an hour down, 2.5 G's, 400 feet away in 4 seconds. The chair does fly faster than vomit, so it's always a good time. I keep saying we. I'm also the marketing manager at Cave of the Wind, so hey, Sarada and everybody out there, you know a guy, so give me a call, look us up, and we'll see what we can do for you on our tour.
6: Absolutely. Cave of the Winds is perfect around this season, and I know you have the pterodactyl. I was not brave enough to get on it, but Uriah and his friend, the look on their faces on the pictures that came out afterwards showed sheer terror.
10: Well, don't sell yourself short, Sarada. I mean, it takes a very selfless and caring person to stand back and hold other people's personal belongings and watch them dive into the abyss. And, you know, so yeah. Big kudos to you for doing so. And yeah, you mentioned this time of year, we got our, at Cave of the Winds, we have our Haunted Lantern Tour, the director's cut going on starting at the beginning of October. Dun, dun, dun.
6: Yes, that one, I don't know if I'm brave enough. I've been into the cave and a normal tour, but I don't know if I need to walk through with just a candle.
10: Well, you walk through with a kerosene burning lantern that burns fire and clothes. Don't ask how I know. And no jump scares. It's not a haunted house. It's kind of a very Hitchcockian experience, very mind freak. And you know, we tell you stories of people who went in the cave and never came out. Ooh. And,
6: yes.
10: The director's cut is a longer version of that.
6: It is insanely fun. So I highly recommend going to the Oxymorons Comedy Hunger Games show. Do not do what I did last year, which was think you could buy tickets at the door. Buy your tickets in advance. The show goes quick. And then go check out all of the prizes, that auction items. Like I said, what a wonderful stay at the Buffalo Lodge. It was two nights. We basically stole it at the auction line. And are you looking for more prizes? So if anyone's listening that owns a business, are you looking for more items for donation?
10: I certainly am. Excuse me. We certainly are looking for more donations. We just did a show a couple weeks ago for Hope on the Rocks and the Little Finn Swim School for scholarships for swimming lessons to help keep little kids from drowning. And we put there was 400 people in the room, and we hit the goal of $100,000 in charitable giving and silent auction items. So we're looking forward to maybe not quite that much, but you know, baby steps, and hopefully that we can get some really cool prizes donated from some people. 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
6: Your awesome trip. Thank you so much for joining us on our town.
10: 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Appreciate you. 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
5: It's going to be another beautiful day here across Southern Colorado. Temperatures overall sitting in the upper 70s and 80s for much of us. Mostly sunny conditions, a few clouds and isolated showers over the high country. With your KKTV 11 Alert weather, I'm meteorologist Nick LaVond.
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12: How did I lose weight? 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
6: I have Thomas joining us today on Our Town from Rise Up. Welcome to Our Town, Thomas.
19: Thank you so much.
6: This is an amazing nonprofit that I was able to learn a little bit about from my coworker, Kelly, that you were able to hire as your marketing director. I'm really thrilled she's there.
19: Yes. She's done a fantastic job since she's come in. So thank you. Thank you for letting us borrow her.
6: Oh, for sure. I think I worked with her, I don't know, almost 14 years. So I, of course, miss her every day, but I'm really excited that she went to such a great nonprofit. So Thomas, I wanted you to come on Our Town today so you can share with everyone that's listening about the mission of Rise Up.
19: Well, thank you so much, Rod. I really appreciate that. The mission of Rise Up, we provide essential services for people with intellectual and developmental disabilities and neurodiversity. So in Colorado Springs, that means we have a school that is from kindergarten all the way up to the age of 21. So these are kids that can't necessarily make it in their own special ed program. We outsource for districts all around Colorado Springs for that. We have two group homes for kids here in Colorado Springs up to 18 years old. We have two adult day programs, and these are essential because they really are the community connections that a lot of individuals with IDD have with not only each other, but also the community as a whole, being able to go out and go shopping and learn life skills and go bowling and just having fun in the community in a way that is oftentimes hard for caregivers to give them. And then we have adult residential programs all up and down the Front Range.
6: Oh, this is wonderful. So you service more than just the Colorado Springs area?
19: Yes, we service, again, all up and down the Front Range for adult residential. We also have offices in Denver and in Colorado Springs. But a lot of the activity happens right here in Colorado Springs with the group homes, the school, and the day program down here.
6: I am so excited to learn about you. I see this nonprofit has been around since 1973. Have I been sleeping under a rock and didn't know about you?
19: No, absolutely. We functioned as Roundup Fellowship for almost 52 years. We did a rebranding last year because we felt like we wanted a name that better expressed who we were. Roundup Fellowship, actually, it made sense at the beginning because we started out as a boys camp or boys ranch. Sorry. So if you think about Woody's Roundup from Toy Story, you know, it made sense with a cowboy theme. It was good. But there's some rounding up going on in the country right now. And in general, rounding up sounds like trying to put people off to the side, getting them out of sight and out of mind. And that is not what we are about. Plus, there's this weed killer, and that's troublesome a lot of times, too. So we changed the name to Rise Up, allowed us to keep our URL, which is rup.org. And it just is a much better expression of really what we're trying to do with individuals who need that actual support, that we want them and really the whole community to rise up.
6: This is wonderful. And I love that you were able to keep the URL. RUP.org has got to be the easiest URL I've ever had to memorize.
19: It's an easy one to think about. Yeah, sure. So it's very easy to share.
6: That is so great. Now, I'm really excited to hear more about the challenges children face when they cannot meet the traditional classrooms. I have served on many district boards, school boards, and I absolutely love supporting children because it's not a one size fits all. You know, some kids are the top five academic in the state, and some they don't actually test well in a classroom, but they do really well when they're not in that environment. Now, is there a charge for this K through 21 school?
19: The school districts are actually the ones that need to pay for the school. The school districts are required by law to pay for any kid that's in their school district that wants to go to school. So if the school districts can't accommodate a specific kid's needs through their special ed program in district, then they would outsource to us. So we actually have, our school accommodates a little bit over 40 kids right now. And a lot of these kids are kids that really have more advanced needs than a lot of other ones. So we have a number of kids that are nonverbal, or we don't have any kids right now that are non-ambulatory, but they're unable to walk. But these kids need some extra help. Some of it, you know, it's hard because when you've got a disability, especially when it's one that's not obvious, sometimes people assume that you're just not trying very hard or you're being bad. And a lot of kids get treated as if they were bad, which then just compounds the problem because the kids begin to feel like they're not worthy enough. And then they act out, and there's all sorts of other issues that can compound themselves for a lot of these children. So one of our goals really is when they come into our school, we want to get them back into the school district whenever that's possible. So helping them just get the extra support, really being in an environment where they get all the support and all the structure that they need in order to really be able to not only thrive within the school system, but with each other and with other kids is really essential. And a lot of kids can actually develop through that and then return to their school districts, which is really a huge win for us whenever we can do that.
6: Absolutely. Because sometimes when they're in Gen Pop and they feel like, hey, I don't understand, but I don't want to raise my hand. I don't want to be spotlighted. I've had students tell me I'm really smart at home, just not at school.
19: Yep, it's true. It's true. Schools do not always, and it's not the teacher's fault or the school's fault. It's just sometimes some kids just need that extra structure and that extra support. And then sometimes when they get that extra structure and support and they really learn how to develop through that, they can get back into a regular school system, perhaps in a special ed program, but one way or the other, back into a system that that is in more, would you say, gen pop, and engage the community more regularly.
6: Yes, this is so important. So Rise Up also offers the challenge for caregivers. And I've had many nonprofits on where, you know, the caregiver needs a break as well, whether it be supporting a loved one. So tell us more about this program.
19: The day programs that I think is what you're referring to, the day programs really give caregivers a break because, again, for, you know, for a caregiver who's dealing 24 hours a day with an individual with special needs, it's oftentimes a full-time job. I mean, it really takes everything that they've got. And even in our adult residential programs, which are essentially those programs when you put somebody in a home, and it could be in the family, you know, the family that they grew up with, or it could be in a different family, Medicaid will actually pay one of the individuals or one of the caregivers there to be able to stay in the home. And that way they don't have to get another job. A lot of times the needs are extraordinary. I mean, we've got some that are $1,000 a day. It's, unless you're independently wealthy, it is really hard to be able to, for a family to be able to afford both parents, you know, out working and covering their needs and being able to take care of their individual. Just to be able to put in a plug here too, this is what Medicaid is really all about, because from a taxpayer standpoint, Medicaid paying for somebody to stay in a home is so much cheaper than for the other alternative, which is to put them in an institution or in a hospital, in which case it's 10 times or 15 times more expensive. It really does, from a taxpayer standpoint, it makes a lot more sense to allow the individual to stay in a home and to pay the people in that home to be able to take care of the individual rather than putting them in an institution, which is going to be way more expensive. Or worst case scenario, somebody winds up under a bridge, in which case they're going to the emergency room, which is 10 or 15 times more expensive. The day program then gives the individuals a chance to get out of the home because the caregivers are oftentimes overwhelmed. Just being able to make it through the day is difficult. A day program gives them the opportunity to get transport to the day program through our program, to be able to interact with other individuals there and our staff, be able to go out and go to the Pioneer Museum, or like I said, go bowling, just to be able to have some real interaction and some fun with their community in a way that really helps them develop as people. So, and it gives the caregivers an 8-hour break, which allows them to just breathe a little bit and be ready for the next round.
6: Absolutely. This is such a wonderful nonprofit. I'm really glad that we all got to learn about it today. RUP.org, you cannot forget that website. Go to the website, donate if you can, get involved, volunteer, and definitely reach out for more information if you've heard something today that really sparks your heart. Thomas, thank you so much for joining us.
19: Thank you so much for having me. I really appreciate this.
4: 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For more information about these events and guests, find us on Facebook at Our Town COS. 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
14: Leon,
12: how did I lose weight? 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True story. I never minded being 235, but you know what minded? 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
25: 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So get this before Halloween so you can save lots of money. Also, a few certificates left to the Fear Complex or Hellscream Haunted House. It's valid at either. It's two VIP tickets. 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It is an $80 retail value. 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
12: How did I lose weight? And I did. Lean, right here. I love this stuff. Listen, Brickhouse Nutrition been with me for a long time. So chatting with Miles, I'm up at like 235. True story, I never minded being 235, but you know what minded? 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I said, I got to lose some LBs, Miles. 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
1: How did I lose weight? 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So chatting with Miles, I'm up at like 235. True story. 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
3: Richard Randall, there's a lot of talk about the death penalty and executions. In fact, we'll be talking about exactly that on Monday, 8 until Vince. Should we have executions? Should they be public executions?
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4: Remains closed. I'm Pam Puso, Fox News. Saudi Arabia is keeping its main international airport in Riyadh shut down after a missile attack yesterday killed 12 people, including an American. More than 300 others were hurt. The kingdom blaming Iran-backed Houthi rebels who are threatening additional strikes. When asked about the attack, President Trump said he's considering joining Saudi military operations against the Houthis. Cleanup is underway in parts of the South after a brush with Isaias. The storm is blamed for at least 4 deaths, lots of damage, and hundreds of thousands of power outages.
5: 300,000 folks across Florida without power. You're looking at close to 500,000 across the entire country, all associated with this big storm that continues to wind down, but will have impacts here on this Sunday as all of that moisture now moving up along the East Coast. We're still looking at some flash flood warnings here early this morning across the Appalachian Mountains. So you're talking about western portions of North Carolina here early this morning, but all of that rain on the move ultimately running up into the mid-Atlantic and the Northeast. Low end flood threat for today, so you're only talking 1 to 2 inches of rain in some of these areas, but it is going to make for a soggy Sunday, a soggy commute for some areas on Monday morning. The biggest risk, again, the higher elevations. That's where you squeeze out the most moisture, but all of that rain does push up along the I-95 corridor, so D.C., Philadelphia, up to New York, Long Island, all of these areas will see a decent amount of rain.
4: Fox meteorologist Adam Klotz. Pope Leo says he'll undergo surgery in the coming days to remove a small lesion discovered on his lung. The 71-year-old American pontiff made the announcement during his Sunday blessing at the Vatican, saying doctors found the abnormality at an early stage and recommended removing it. Leo has no previously known health problems. It's unclear if the surgery will affect a planned trip next month. 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
1: How did I lose weight? And I did lean right here. I did. I love this stuff. Listen, Brickhouse Nutrition been with me for a long time. So chatting with Miles, I'm up at like 235. True story. I never minded being 235, but you know what minded? My knees that were falling apart and my back. I'm like, I don't know what, before I started really lifting.

0: probably about 190. So 235 was a lot. I said, I got to lose some LBs, Miles. 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
10: It's going to be another beautiful day here across Southern Colorado. Temperatures overall sitting in the upper 70s and 80s for much of us. Mostly sunny conditions, a few clouds and isolated showers over the high country. With your KKTV 11 Alert weather, I'm meteorologist Nick LaVon.
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Over 2,000 years ago, I walked this earth, teaching, healing, inspiring, and preparing to make the ultimate sacrifice. For God so loved the world that He gave His only begotten Son, that whoever believes in Him shall not perish, but have eternal life. What if today you and I could talk voice to voice and you could ask me anything? You are listening to The Jesus Craig Show.

0: It is the Jesus Christ Show. I am your holy host. Happy to be with you this Sunday, as I'm with you every single Sunday right here, answering your questions and talking about the things that truly matter in life and the afterlife. Be bold and brave. Go to the phone with your theology question or life situation question anywhere in the U.S. of A. Dial 800-520-1534. That's 800-520-1534. Being teachable. It may not be something that you think about often, but the man or woman who wants to grow in their faith, in their walk with God, if you want to be that person, you have to be teachable. To go through life in a stubborn fashion, shutting yourself off to any other thoughts or ideas, can be a problem. You lose out on much. And what I'm not saying is to go around with such an open mind that your brain falls out. You see, an open mind is like that of an open mouth. It's open, it receives sustenance, it closes to digest. I'm not talking about the lack of conviction, not standing on a principle, idea, or understanding. What I'm saying is that if you go around thinking that your glass is full, you won't ever let anyone pour anything into it. And in doing so, you'll miss out on new knowledge, new ideas, new understandings. And this process is so important to your faith. Because faith, it is in conjunction with knowledge. That if you shut yourself out to that kind of teachability, being available for these new ideas, you lose out. Scripture is even a little more fierce when it says in Proverbs 12:1, whoever loves discipline loves knowledge, but he who hates reproof is stupid. You see, you have to be willing to hear truth. You have to be willing to know that you may not have the truth, the whole truth, and nothing but the truth. Being open to receiving that and learning those new things puts you on the path like an explorer of finding out this information. I tell people all the time, don't follow the person who says they know everything. Follow the person who's asking all the right questions. Because the true seeker asks questions. There's an old Chinese proverb that says that he who asks a question is a fool for 5 minutes. He who doesn't ask the question is a fool for a lifetime. Now, I realize there are people that you may think can't teach anything. Abraham Lincoln said that he learned something from every man he met. It was usually what not to do, but he learned something. Now, in life, as you stroll along on your adventure, exploring and learning, there are certain things, yes, that you may put into, you know, a pouch labeled certain. But there are always new ideas, new ways to look at things, new ways to perceive an old thing. And that comes from being open. That comes from being pliable and receptive to what's out there. There's often times where I'm trying to teach you something or I want you to know something and you refuse to receive it because you think you're better than the person trying to impart it to you. I want you to be open. I want you to get to a place where you thirst so much for truth
1: that it doesn't matter where you get it. You've seen people so hungry that they respect food like you never have. Every morsel. They clean their plate. They are so appreciative for every last bite. When you're fat, you're like, well, I don't need that last bit, or, you know, I'll throw that away, or I'll give it to the dog. Almost without the true appreciation for what's before you. And the same can work with knowledge. You may get to a place where you think you know so much that you don't respect, you don't hunger for knowledge the same way. I see professors all the time go through change. Professors who were very learned, they had consumed much knowledge, and all of a sudden something came into their life and changed their perspective. They got to see things just a little differently. And the hunger, that fire, that desire burned again. Today I want you to be in that same place. Today I want you to thirst. Today I want you to have that mindset that isn't, listen to me, but I will listen to you. That place of security where you are listening, where you are wanting to receive. Being the student is the best seat to learn. Now, teaching can be a great place of learning as well, if you are open. If you remain like a sponge. And check your vocabulary and the things you say. Do you often ask people's opinion on things? And do you ask it for real? Or do you ask it because you think you should? Or because you really want to receive what they have to say? Are you the type of person that just merely offers your opinion rather than receives? Before someone finishes a sentence, are you building a response?

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It is the Jesus Christ Show. I am your holy host. Happy to be with you this Sunday, as I'm with you every single Sunday right here, answering your questions and talking about the things that truly matter in life. And of course, the afterlife. I encourage you to be bold and brave and go to the phone with your theology question. You can deal with God, religion, spirituality, worldviews, of course, the Bible, or life situations. If there's something going on in your life you want to talk about, I'd love to talk to you as well. The number anywhere in the U.S. of A, dial 800-520-1534. That's 800-520-1534. Being teachable. Today, I want you to ask yourself, am I self? I guess if you'd like to refer to yourself as self. Self, am I teachable? And the importance of this question cannot be overstated, because this really is at the beginning of who you are, what you will know in life, how you will know it, and even how you'll be perceived by others. If they will see you as somebody who just rejects or someone who thinks they're a know-it-all. And having that platform as a seeker, having that platform as somebody who genuinely explores life and wants to learn, that is the best place to be. That is where you will get to know God. You'll get to know God through God's creation. I want you to know me, and one of the best ways to know me is to know the family. Now, I don't want you living your spirituality through someone else, because people will let you down. But you will see and you will know and you will learn things from others. And getting in that mindset to love discipline, as it says, Proverbs 12:1, whoever loves discipline loves knowledge, but he who hates reproof is stupid. Are you bothered when somebody comes to you and corrects you constructively? I realize that there are those that take on the tone and the attitude, and they're ugly about it, and that it's hard to receive that. I understand that. But I also want you to get to that place where you have the sense of an old cow. You eat the hay and you leave the sticks. You can weed through these things and understand that there's a difference between someone's attitude and the truth. And if what they're telling you is beneficial, if you can learn from it. But how exciting has it been throughout your life? Those times where you've come, you've had an epiphany, or you've learned something that has changed the way you do something. For men, it's when they finally look at the instructions after trying to put something together for the past 12 hours on their own. I say that with love, men. But you may come across some sort of moment. You may remember throughout your life a good teacher, someone who took the time with you and spoke to you on your level. And how wonderful it was to take that knowledge. And I want you to get to that place today. I want you to remind yourself to be in that spirit every single day. Being that explorer. Being willing to learn new ways. Not being stubborn or pushy, that everyone needs to see things your way. Oh, you'll play a part in the cycle. You'll be teaching others too. But you have to be ready, willing, and able for that reproof. It's not just ignoring reproof. It's not just being bothered by reproof. In Scripture, it says you hate reproof. You can't stand when someone corrects you. You're always in that place where you refuse to be teachable. And today, I want you to be teachable. It's okay to make mistakes. Scripture says that a righteous man is not someone who doesn't fall, but someone who falls seven times and seven times gets up.
It's okay to make mistakes as long as you learn from them. As long as you are open to whatever reproof, whatever teaching moment that is. The world is getting to a place where you are looking with the internet, with all the technology, where you can replay somebody's statement and thoughts over and over and over again. The world is loving to pounce upon those thoughts. Rather than showing reproof, wanting to solidify those as the only thought that person's ever had. That mistakes aren't actually made. Don't get to that place. Don't get to that place of hardening the heart with towards somebody else or even with your own self. Towards others, you feel that they are not teachable, that they can't learn, that that's only who they are, and with yourself thinking that you know everything, that you're so well learned that you don't need to consume any more from anyone. And that becomes the hating of reproof. And that's what makes you stupid.

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3: It's going to be another beautiful day here across Southern Colorado. Temperatures overall sitting in the upper 70s and 80s for much of us. Mostly sunny conditions, a few clouds and isolated showers over the high country. With your KKTV 11 Alert weather, I'm meteorologist Nick Lalonde.
4: How did I lose weight? And I did. 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I did. I love this stuff. 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

0: It is the Jesus Christ Show. I am your holy host. Happy to be with you this Sunday, as I am with you every single Sunday right here, answering your questions and talking about the things that truly matter in life and, of course, the afterlife. I encourage you to be bold and brave and go to the phone with your theology question or life situation question anywhere in the U.S. of A. Dial 800-520-1534. That's 800-520-1534. Eric, welcome to the Jesus Christ Show.
1: Yes, Jesus, my question for you is about the teaching of God's Word regarding the area of financial debt forgiveness.
0: Okay.
1: I had recently started to work for a law firm that specifically helps people resolve their debt with their financial institutions, negotiating down their debt.
0: Mm-hmm.
1: And I've been an 18-year-long follower of the Lord, and I've been surprised at the response I've been getting from our prospective clients as to the idea that this is somehow immoral and against the teachings of God. And so I wanted to ask for your comments in sort of three areas that I wanted to throw out, and just your comments in general.
0: Mm-hmm.
1: Is first, a great deal of the debt that people carry is accumulated interest. And so I know in the Old Testament there's a discussion of interest. So a great deal of what people might get forgiven is interest. Secondly, what happens in a financial institution is very complicated behind the scenes of what they're doing with their business. And these financial institutions enter into these agreements willingly. Many times there's a desire to relieve an unpaying account. And then finally, I just find that the entire New Testament is about forgiveness and the idea that we as Christians should want to be good stewards of our own funds and look out for our household. And if we have problems and forgiveness is available to us and able to make life better for our household, I don't understand why Christians wouldn't receive that.
0: Well, all of the above is important in the context of your question, but there's a lot of, as you even point to, there's a lot of complexity to lending and borrowing today. It certainly isn't give me your cloak or let me borrow your animal to pull my plow or things like that. There's much, much, much more to it. Forgiveness is a huge part of all of this as well. Romans 13, verse 8 says, "Owe nothing to anyone except to love one another, for he who loves his neighbor has fulfilled the law." So there's many verses that you can take in and out of context to try and sketch a picture as to what is the right thing to do. Keep in mind, in Matthew, when you read of the Lord's Prayer, one of the first things that you read in there is, "Forgive us our debts as we also forgive our debtors." And really that's translated sometimes into other cases as well. But you get this picture that, yes, forgiveness is a big part of it, but also honoring the debt that you have is a big part of it. And then you hear the bigger picture that the really what you should be indebted to other people is to love one another. So if you are helping people out of a situation, then you're helping. If you're helping them out of a lifestyle, you're not. And let me explain. If someone comes to you and they say, "Eric, I just lost my job and it was a bad situation, been with the company for 15 years. And lost my job. They had to lay me off because of X, Y, and Z. And it's put me in this position where I can use some money." To loan someone money like that, if you feel so led, is absolutely legitimate. They're in a situation. But if there's somebody who's always lived quarter to quarter, they never save, they don't really make the best decisions. They jump from job to job. They don't really have a life plan. That's not a situation. That's a lifestyle. So if you're helping somebody who was never going to pay their debt, and their lifestyle points to that, they just haven't really cared. They haven't put up a structure in their own life to prepare themselves for any problems that may occur or any of these things, and kind of live life going, somebody will jump in at some point and take care of me. Then no, if you're helping someone like that, then it ends up being you're fostering and nurturing that very ugly part of their life and who they are, and they're never building up the tools that they're going to need for life. But helping the other person is a legitimate help. How you determine that in a business like that, I'm not sure. How do you look upon those that need? Is it just that they can pay the fees at hand? Or do you actually assess the situation and make a decision as to who is truly needy or has been wronged or is in a situation that is a legitimate one to get out of?
1: There's great poignancy in those comments. That truly is the issue at hand. Many people, it is an issue just to relieve themselves of their own bad choices and bad lifestyle. But within the firm that I work for and the programs that are actually offered by many financial institutions is based on hardship, people's hardships that have occurred. And for me, under those circumstances, I feel no weight of guilt in helping these people, people who have been productive members and honoring their debt to the institution that we might be negotiating with. And in the terms of a hardship, I see it as acceptable.
0: Okay.
1: Not immoral.
0: There's your answer. That's the best way to look at it, in a case-by-case basis. But also understand your earlier point is a huge one, that much of the debt and the overweighting of the situation comes from the interest. So really, the debt at hand is the principal. And if you're negotiating, well, this is what we're going to do with the any of the interest, that's based on the lender. They can modify that to whatever they want, and it may not affect the principal at all. So if you hear what I'm saying, that there can be negotiations that go on in the process that really are whittling at the profit that's going to be made off the money. And not the money or the actual debt itself. Keeping in mind that the actual debt is the principal.
1: Absolutely.
0: So there could be negotiations where none of the principal is ever knocked down.
1: Absolutely. That's true.
0: So you're not really taking the debt or forgiving the debt in its fullness. You're modifying the terms of the agreement. And there, that does take place. If, let me tell you a very interesting illustration, maybe not one that you'd think about in Scripture. To the Christian, they have something called the New Testament, right?
1: Yes.
0: And that came after the what?
1: The Old Testament.
0: Okay. So now you take a little bit of the religiosity off of the word testament. And what is that based on? That's based on a covenant, right?
1: The covenant, yeah.
0: The old covenant, and in the New Testament, it would be the new covenant.
1: Yes, absolutely.
0: Okay. So, essentially, there was a debt between man and God that God said, this is how it's to be paid. And then later on, God changed that and said, instead of circumcision, instead of burnt sacrifices, instead of these things, instead of trying to follow the law in this way, here's the deal. I give you my son, the spotless lamb.
1: And that new covenant as well was based in our own poverty, our own hardship,
0: yep,
1: and inability to pay the debt.
0: So essentially, you are looking at a forgiven debt by man to God and a modification of the, not the principal. Principal still had to be paid, except it was paid with my blood, not each individual's. So you still have the same principal being paid, but the concept of the addition, the concept of the agreement, the concept of any of the interest was technically renegotiated for the new covenant, the new contract. So the very act of forgiveness of debt is embedded, for the Spirit, is embedded in Scripture itself.
1: I think we should all be willing to receive it more often, that forgiveness of debt, in many areas.
0: Yes.
1: Not just from you.
0: The point is, if you abuse any of it, any of the system, then you're already standing outside of the beauty of the system to begin with. So if you go into it going, well, it will be forgiven, or if you go into it, well, it's all under the blood of Christ, I'll do whatever I want, blah, blah. If you do any of that attitude, then you're already in the wrong place. But forgiveness, absolutely, is the, as my producer Neil would say, the Bible's lousy with forgiveness. It's all over the place. You can't turn a page without seeing it. So keep that in mind, but you still need to play a part in that. It's not across the board. There will be times where in your line of work, it would be wrong to forgive the debt. Because now there are times where you're hurting someone else who has played by the rules and has done it in a way that it was healthy. But does it exist? Absolutely. And I think the Old and New Testament, the Old and New Covenant shows that there's ways to see that throughout Scripture. There's scriptures say if somebody asks for this, give them that, and continue to give more of yourself when needed or asked. Because really, a Christian shouldn't be lending money per se. They should be giving money if it is truly needed. If it's not truly needed, then it's a moot point. You shouldn't be giving anybody the money anyways.

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0: It is the Jesus Christ Show. I am your holy host. 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
1: Oh, thank you. Thank you for answering my call. I'm a first-time caller, so you did say to be bold enough to call and
0: yes,
1: listen. And I listen to your show a lot, and it's helped me a lot in perspectives on a lot of things.
0: Good.
1: In theological as well as life perspectives. I've been wondering about this. Of course, I have so many different types of subjects, so I'll call again in the future.
0: Please.
1: But this one's regarding, I guess, cultural expressions.
0: Mm-hmm.
1: The reason I'm bringing this up because I have a 15-year-old daughter, and I've been noticing tattoos.
0: Mm-hmm.
1: From young people to adults. I'm a Christian of the Word. I read the Word and so forth. But I wanted to.
0: And
1: find
0: you're
1: out.
0: Are you contemplating tattoo for yourself?
1: No. Unfortunately, you know, it's an interesting question you bring that up to. But you know, I think at my age now, I just don't see going that way.
0: Okay, so you're concerned about giving a good answer to your daughter or other people that ask?
1: Exactly, but okay. It's a twofold question. One is, is there in Scripture, is there, from that standpoint, is there a passage in Scripture that talks about marking of a body tattoo, okay?
0: Mm-hmm.
1: And that I can possibly use that as a link in talking to my daughter because, you know, my daughter, I was talking to her a little bit about it because she's in high school, and she was saying, Dad, and I said, you didn't get a tattoo, did you? And she goes, well, yeah, and I almost freaked out. But then she said, wait, Dad, it's the kind you wash off.
0: Okay, well, that's probably music to a father's ears. All right, for the sake of time, let's get through this to the best of our ability. Leviticus chapter 19, verse 28 says, you shall not make any cuts in your body for the dead, nor make any tattoo marks on yourself. I am the Lord. Unfortunately, this is often used to say that tattoos are a sin, but it's out of context. Really, if you are going to take that as making tattoos, you know, cultural tattoos, a sin, then if you go to the verse above, it says that you can't shave your face either. It would also say that there is a problem about piercing your ears at all. So really, it's not about tattoos. What's going on here, if you read the verse again, it says, you shall not make any cuts in your body for the dead, nor make any tattoo markings on yourself. This is dealing with religious rites that were taking place with pagans. And that's why those differentiate. So those Levitical laws there aren't talking about tattoos that you're talking about. They're talking about markings for the dead. So a tattoo is fine as long as it's not something demonic or something, you know, ugly in that sense. Then it's just a matter of taste and preference.

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4: Richard Randall, there's a lot of talk about the death penalty and executions. In fact, we'll be talking about exactly that on Monday, 8 until Vince. Should we have executions? Should they be public executions?
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5: A possible escalation. I'm Paul Stevens, Fox News. President Trump now says the U.S. could join Saudi Arabia in launching strikes against the Iran-backed Houthi rebels following a missile attack on an airport in the Saudi capital over the weekend that killed at least 12 people.
6: President Trump says he'll be speaking with Saudi's Crown Prince Mohammed bin Salman, calling the attack on Riyadh's King Khalid Airport unacceptable. Saudi officials say the victims were of different nationalities, including 4 Saudi citizens and 1 American. Secretary of State Marco Rubio confirming the American casualties, saying these reprehensible attacks demonstrate a blatant disregard for innocent civilian life. They must stop now. The Houthis have ramped up their attacks on Saudi airports in the last week, forcing several airlines to cancel some of their flights in and out of the country.
5: Fox's Madeline Rivera in D.C. The Houthis have also been trying to disrupt shipping through the Red Sea, a critical route for Saudi oil exports. At least 4 people confirmed dead in the Gulf Coast after Hurricane Isaias moved through the region over the weekend. Fox's Jonathan Seri in Pensacola, Florida.
7: President Trump has approved emergency declarations in Alabama, Florida, and Georgia as this region restores power and cleans up the mess from all of the downed trees, blocking roads and falling on buildings. Fallen trees are blamed for at least 3 storm-related deaths in Florida and Alabama. 2 victims killed in their homes, a third in a motor vehicle. And a 4th death involved a man here in the Pensacola area. He was trying to power his home. He was running a generator in his garage, and he was overcome

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1: Meantime, much of the region still facing a flash flood threat from heavy rains still in the area. More than 300,000 people said to be without power at this moment in Florida. 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
2: How did I lose weight? And I did. 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
6: It's going to be another beautiful day here across Southern Colorado. Temperatures overall sitting in the upper 70s and 80s for much of us. Mostly sunny conditions, a few clouds and isolated showers over the high country. With your KKTV 11 Alert weather, I'm meteorologist Nick LeBond.

Over 2,000 years ago, I walked this earth, teaching, healing, inspiring, and preparing to make the ultimate sacrifice. For God so loved the world that he gave his only begotten Son, that whoever believes in him shall not perish, but have eternal life. What if today you and I could talk voice to voice and you could ask me anything? You are listening to the Jesus Christ Show.

0: It is the Jesus Christ Show. I am your holy host. Happy to be with you this Sunday, as I am with you every single Sunday, right here, answering your questions, talking about the things that truly matter in life, and of course, the afterlife. 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
1: Good morning.
0: Hi there.
1: How are you?
0: I am well. How are you?
1: I'm really good.
0: Good. How can I help you this morning?
1: Well, I've been studying the Bible as well as other texts for quite a long time, and attended church for several years and consider myself a Christian in my lifestyle. But one of the questions that has always stood out to me, and I've even addressed with one of my pastors when I was attending church, was the continuation of the bloodline of Adam and Eve, and the fact that Adam and Eve are stated to have had the two sons, Cain and Abel, and the continuation of the bloodline in the 12 tribes. But I don't understand, at the beginning of the Old Testament, the most important of the chapters and the most important of the books, why any additional women would be negated. And so if those women did not exist, how do we continue the 12 tribes? Did Eve sleep with Cain or Abel?
0: No. But do you have your Bible in front of you?
1: I have a Bible in front of me. Yes, I do.
0: Okay. Open up to Genesis. Open up to Genesis chapter 5.
1: Okay.
0: And read verse 4 to me.
1: Verse 4?
0: Uh-huh.
1: Genesis chapter 5, verse 4.
0: Mm-hmm.
1: After that, Adam lived another 800 years. He had other children and died at the age of 930.
0: Okay. That other children is translated more specifically to say that they begat sons and daughters. However, in the context of what's going on, which is about the division between Cain and Abel, that takes precedence. So people read about Cain and Abel and the battle that's going on there, and they lose sight of the fact that there were other children involved, including girls. Which brings us to another sort of icky conclusion, which is that he married a sister, or because of the length of time he was around, possibly a niece, but not his mother.
1: Okay. Well, also the potential of also potentially being a daughter.
0: Yeah, a daughter or a niece. And that opens up the second question that must follow to any normal humans now about the incest question. So if Cain married his sister, then this is incest. And this starts to get a little weird. And of course, in Leviticus 18:6, it's condemned. Incest is condemned. And, you know, that there's problems with incest for genetic reasons as well. So all these questions start to arise. But keep in mind that there were no genetic imperfections in that process in the beginning, because you're dealing with a purer line to begin with. And that it didn't happen, the condemnation of incest didn't happen until much, much later. So they weren't breaking any laws. They weren't causing any grief towards God. It was all in line and would not even cause the genetic problems that would happen today, because it's a purer line. A crass analogy, but one that might help, is when you copy something, you copy a document. If you copy the original, the next copy is fairly clean. But if you copy the copy and then copy the copy and then copy the copy, it starts to lose its shape and mutate a little bit. The hole in the E starts to close up and it becomes more difficult to read and things like that. Well, likewise, genetically, you're talking about the purity at the very beginning of creation. And therefore, during that time, prior to the condemnation in Leviticus of incest, it was necessary for the to perpetuate life until it got to a point where, one, those genetic problems would now come in, and there was enough people to populate where you could get distant enough cousins and the like without having to be with immediate family. And then that Levitical law is in place and purposeful and should be respected. But prior to that, it was all okay and for the greater good of populating the planet.
1: Interesting. Do you have time for one other quick question?
0: We're up against the clock, but why don't you rattle it off and we'll see what we can do.
1: I have a Bible that was given to me by a chaplain from the U.S. Navy, and it's a Bible that's given out to service personnel throughout the world. And I wondered why this Bible contains books that an NIV doesn't, such as Esdras or Sirach.
0: Okay, that means that there's different belief systems, even within Christianity, Catholicism, yeah, and the like, where there are books called the apocryphal works.
1: Yeah, and I'm familiar with those.
0: Yeah, and so there are some Bibles that add the apocryphal works into the books and actually put them in with the rest of the books. And there are some Bibles that put them at the end and label them as agnostic or apocryphal, not agnostic, but apocryphal, or label them in certain categories so that people who are interested in them, either to study them or because they believe they're the Word of God, are in there as well. It's more of a respect for the variables in people's denominations and interests and beliefs than it is anything else. So if it's something of interest, it's best to know which ones are in there for which reasons and why, so that you don't get lost thinking, oh, well, this is all the Word of God, and then find out that the very group you adhere to thinks that they're not. Because, of course, the Protestants would have problems with certain books, and the Catholics would not. So that's why there's more books in a Catholic Bible than there are in a Protestant Bible.
1: Got it. So I do appreciate you taking the time to speak with me. I'm very impressed with your knowledge of the Bible and able to direct me right to a verse that can answer more questions as often as I've read. And, of course, we miss things with our blind spots.
0: Oh, absolutely. And I'm thrilled that you had the opportunity to call and get some insight. You call anytime, Huntley. I appreciate it.
1: Thank you. Have a blessed day.
0: You as well.

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0: It is the Jesus Christ Show. I am your holy host. Happy to be with you this Sunday, as I'm with you every single Sunday, right here, answering your questions and talking about the things that truly matter in life. And of course, the afterlife. I encourage you to be bold and brave and go to the phone with your theology question or life situation question anywhere in the U.S. of A. Dial 800-520-1534. 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
1: Thank you for taking my call.
0: My pleasure. We only have just a couple moments here. How can I help you?
1: Okay. I had mentioned that my husband was, we had to take him off life support. And at the time, the family was all around him. And my sister-in-law just spoke up and said she hoped that he had been forgiven for what he had done in Vietnam. And I just crushed all of us because it was very scary when she said that. I hope he's been forgiven for what he did in Vietnam. He was 19, doing his job, and I just kind of always said, wondered how to handle that.
0: Well, was there something, you mean, other than the ugliness of the war in general?
1: Yes.
0: Was he arrested for something?
1: The things that came with him being in Vietnam.
0: Okay. So you're talking about...
1: He had to kill people.
0: Yes.
1: He had to do some awful things.
0: The ugliness of war is one of those things that I know a lot of people wrestle with, but there's also a necessity to it at times. The country you so know and love was built upon a revolution that was a bloody one. To even give you the freedom to make those statements and the freedom to worship as you please. So there is a time and a place, and people will argue over Vietnam and the purpose and all those things far outside of the scope of this program. But I will tell you this, was he a believer?
1: Yes, but he didn't practice going to church and doing those things. I think he struggled with why he killed and knowing it was so wrong.
0: Well, the church part is peripheral in the sense that for the sake of our conversation, it's what's in his heart.
1: Okay.
0: The interesting thing is, in death, you're feeling every moment just as a moment. That's all it is. And so you watch as the moments pass from him, and you think, okay, now it's done. And it is when he passes. But there are verses like 2 Peter 3:8 where it says, but do not forget this one thing, dear friends. With the Lord, a day is like 1,000 years, and 1,000 years is like a day. So the process that may seem very quick in the dying process can be a long one in the presence of God. And there is plenty of time for God to be with that individual and to be working through the things that need to be worked through that you won't see or feel or understand. And it is a complete and utter waste of your time to worry about that. That is in God's hands. God is a fair and loving God, and it's not some technicality or something like that. God understands his heart, and where his heart is the most important thing, and where he placed his heart and his trust in a time that was very ugly and very dark for a lot of people, and that is the most important thing. And I know that it is intellectually something worthy of questioning and going, wow, I wonder, but there is nothing man can do on earth outside of rejecting God that isn't covered in the blood on the cross.
1: Okay.
0: Nothing. So you need to go in peace with that and know that if his faith was in God, that the mistakes or the ugliness that he was a part of in this world have been forgiven in the next.
1: Okay. Thank you so much. That's very comforting to hear that, because I think I struggled with it a lot.
0: No, let him rest in peace now.
1: Okay.
0: And don't toil over those questions that you think are unanswered, because they're answered. In heaven, they're answered, and God has not left you hanging with some sort of question mark. Be at peace with that, and there's no reason to worry past that point. Even those moments that seem so quick, God can use for many, many things that are the length of 1,000 years in that moment.

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1: It's going to be another beautiful day here across Southern Colorado. Temperatures overall sitting in the upper 70s and 80s for much of us. Mostly sunny conditions, a few clouds and isolated showers over the high country. With your KKTV 11 Alert weather, I'm meteorologist Nick LaVond.
2: How did I lose weight? 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

0: It is the Jesus Christ Show. I am your holy host. Happy to be with you this Sunday, as I am with you every single Sunday right here, answering your questions and talking about the things that truly matter in life. And of course, the afterlife. I'd love to hear from you if you have a theology question, or if you have a life situation question. 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
2: Hey, hello, Jesus.
1: Hiya, Dawn.
2: I have a question for you. This has really been bothering me for a long time. It's in Mark 15:33, and since the Son of God knew that he was coming to earth to die for our sins, and he is like the Father, he knows all, then why did he say when he was on the cross, my God, why have you forsaken me?
1: Okay, there's a couple things going on here. This takes place in Matthew 27, verse 46, where I say, Eloi, Eloi, lama sabachthani? And that's quoting, actually, Psalm 22:1. So I'm quoting Scripture for a purpose. This is part of the fulfillment of the prophecies and my messiahship. But there's things that are going on that I think get lost in the translation sometimes. Imagine, if you will, there are things that you know that will take place, yet you still react to. They can be as simple as paying your bills every month.
2: Okay.
1: You know you have to pay your bills every month, but do you, you know, roll your eyes or go, ah, every time you write that check or send the money in? Also, you know you're going to die. Yet, countless times when people are on their deathbed, they ask, why is this happening to me? Even with full knowledge that it will happen. Everyone knows. You go the entirety of your life knowing that will happen. In this particular case, Scripture talks about many powerful things that are going on. In 2 Corinthians 5:21, it says, God made him who had no sin to be sin for us, so that in him we might become the righteousness of God.
2: Right.
1: So this talks about the fact that I had never had sin, been made without sin, now am going to take on all that sin and to fulfill that process of salvation. In Isaiah 53:4-5, it says, surely he took upon our infirmities and carried our sorrows, yet we considered him stricken by God, smitten by him, and afflicted. But he was pierced for our transgressions. He was crushed for our iniquities. The punishment that brought us peace was upon him, and by his wounds we are healed. So you put all of those things together and all those images, and what you get is this process that is beyond simple understanding, but hopefully you can leave today with an insight, and that is that I took on all that ugliness, and for that time, well, that sin was upon me. It's not explained in detail, but it's alluded to that the Father had to look away, because that there's that that process of me taking on all of that sin. The Father can't partake in that sin. And feeling the weight of all that sin, I reacted in my humanity with the same way I reacted to the nails in my flesh. They hurt. They hurt. And in my flesh, even knowing they were going to pierce me, I felt that pain and responded as such. Now, in this spiritual pain, a pain that I wasn't designed to feel, that I had never experienced before, that in that place, in the fulfillment of the Scriptures, in all that I read you, and in reciting Psalm 22:1, I say, Eloi, Eloi, lama sabachthani, my God, why have thou forsaken me? And that is because at that moment, the experience and the intensity of that moment is very real and being experienced. It's not like the misconception is that as God, that I overruled the feeling in the flesh, that I overruled that and therefore didn't feel it. And in that case, where's the sacrifice? There would be, if there wasn't that, the weight, the pain, all of those experiences, because all you needed for salvation is to prick my finger. It doesn't take all that blood to do it. You watch, you know, the movie depictions, you watch Mel Gibson's depiction and the blood and the guts, and the Bible even describes that I didn't even look like a man on the cross, that I had been beaten so bad. And that's a very intense visual, but truly anything done to me would have taken care of it, because I was righteous and clean and pure. And so any of those things would have been part of the atonement. But in this process, to take on the totality of the sins and the ugliness and the pain of the world was to respond as such. And it's what you would expect. The complications theologically and thinking through all of that stuff might be weighty for you to totally understand. But I think that through those scriptures that I gave you, you can understand that something powerful and intense that had never taken place before was taking place now. And in that process, in that intense process of atonement, of taking on and paying your debt, I was feeling and experiencing all of the pain and all of the agony of all of that sin. Not just the sin of those that were standing in front of me, not just the sins of those that were crucified next to me, not just the sins of those that were alive then, the sin of all mankind from the beginning of time to the end of time, in that moment on the cross. And to take that on, as it says in Scripture, to take that on, that God made me, the one who had no sin, to be literally sin, and to take on that sin, that process was going to be an intense one. So the forsaken part was not about a separation in the Trinity, which is not possible. It's not about a true separation from God in our deity. It's not that there was partitions or pull apart. It was about the highlight of my flesh at that moment. And you'll see this throughout Scripture in the New Testament. You'll see that often you'll understand the context of something based on my flesh or my deity. And it's not that they ever separate at any time, 100% man, 100% God. But there is times where you will see the importance of my humanity, being human and doing human things, and the importance of my deity, those miracles, and the like, were to point the fingers back to my deity, to remind people of my purpose and why I was here, and to reinforce those things. And then there's times where my humanity was important, that it was important to see my humanity, to see that that I was the Messiah that was prophesied about in what Christians refer to as the Old Testament, that all of those things were important for the fullness of the image. And part of that was taking on the sins of mankind, taking the brunt of that, feeling it and expressing it in the way that you read in Scripture.

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0: 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I am your holy host. Happy to be with you this Sunday, as I'm with you every single Sunday right here, answering your questions and talking about the things that truly matter in life and, of course, the afterlife. 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
2: Hi, how's it going today?
1: I am well. How are you?
2: All right. I've got a friend. He was my best man at my wedding 35 years ago, and he's one of the few guys I've kept in contact with, but he's really having trouble with the whole idea of choice versus predestination. And the first example he always gives is Adam. And did Adam have a choice in eating an apple? If he did, then, you know, he could have chose the other, but it was obvious that he needed to choose eating the apple so all this other stuff could happen. So just help me out with that. And just as a side note, because there's these contrasts, he's having a trouble with randomness versus you as a God of order.
1: Okay.
2: And that's it.
1: Well, unfortunately, he's not here to go through this, but we'll take a look at them anyway, just because I think a lot of people go through this as right. well and wrestle with this. As far as choice and predestination, people get confused, so let's simplify it as much as possible, to the chagrin of many theologians probably, but easier to scrape some of the barnacles off it and look at it as simply as possible. That man has a choice. Intellect, will, and emotion is part of the makeup of man that makes man and woman in the likeness of God to begin with. Man must have a choice. Right. Otherwise, you cannot be punished for a choice that you don't make or be held accountable in any way, shape, or form. There'd be no sense in having reward. There'd be no sense in having consequence. Because there's no choice made. Of course, there are choices made. Adam did not need to eat the apple. He didn't have to.
2: Right. I like that idea of if there's no choice, then why should there be a consequence? That
1: wouldn't make sense.
2: It wouldn't.
1: So people can say all they want theologically and wrestle with it, but it just simply would not make sense in the structure of Scripture. So you have to look at it in the sense that, yes, certain things had to happen. For instance, I had to die on the cross. Done. That had to happen. But Judas didn't have to betray me. So it could have been someone else. He chose to betray me. Someone else could have, or it could have gone down a different path. Whatever was going to happen, I was going to go to that cross. However, or have some path of redemption for man. However, it went down that path because Judas chose what he chose to do. So
2: even though you had a choice, you had to go to the cross. That might be a confusing.
1: No, because there's a difference between me being 100% man and 100% God, and making the choice as God to fulfill it as man. That's outside of. Of really outside of the world of humanity
2: that we deal with every day, right?
1: Yeah. So that's a much different situation, whereas my will was to do that.
2: Right.
1: So in the flesh, now, did I ask the Father if this cup can pass from me? Yes, but that was more as part of the narrative to show that there was no other option. So that when you go to Scripture, you say, well, why didn't he do this? When there was no other option, that was the option. However, when it comes to Adam and Eve, neither of them had to eat from the fruit. Neither of them. And yet they did.
2: But they could have had kids that ate of it and so
1: yes,
2: on, right?
1: Exactly. There could have been somewhere down the line, someone would have or could have. There was always the option. Whenever there is the option of an ought not, something you shouldn't do, there's going to be the option of it being done. Always.
2: So does that relate to randomness versus a God of order?
1: In what form?
2: Well, I don't know. I'm just, that's another issue he has a problem with is, you know, was it random that, you know, he gets stopped by the cops and he's drunk? Or was it, I mean, that sort of thing.
1: No, that's not random at all. As a matter of fact, there's a large probability. And you can actually look, there is, you can look at the statistics as to what the probability would be. I'll tell you what, though. The order part of that is he's confusing luck in his head. You know, hey, how come I got pulled over and other people didn't? But really, I'll put it this way. There is 100% probability that he will not be pulled over for being drunk if he's not driving drunk.
2: Right.
1: So it, the order part is really he's wrestling with consequences to things that he does and or doesn't do. Those things are a part of that order. If people obeyed the order, there wouldn't be as much chaos. It's when people rebel against the order that there's chaos. But there is order to be had. And if you drink and drive when you're not supposed to, or you do certain things that you, yes, eventually it comes up and bites you in the tail. That's kind of the concept of live by the sword, die by the sword. That doesn't mean you can't use a sword to defend yourself. It doesn't mean there isn't times where a sword is important. It means if it's the only way you live, essentially by breaking the rules, then the rules will sooner or later come and get you. The providence of God, you can call it whatever you want. But really, that is more about order than it is disorder.
2: It
1: points to structure and purpose and consequence and reward randomness would be him driving down the road and getting nailed for murder on one day, and then the next day just because he was driving, and the other day getting nailed for flying a plane too low when he was driving, that's randomness.
2: Right.
1: That's just complete randomness, or being pulled over for being drunk when he hasn't had a drop. That's randomness. But driving under the influence and getting pulled over for it, that's part of the order.
2: Well, thank you. And I just want him to know that God never wastes a hurt.
1: Oh, no. Absolutely not.
2: Right?
1: Absolutely not. There's a purpose to all these things, good, bad, and ugly. And people can either sit and wallow in their own sadness and their own pity, or they can look and say, what did I do? What was my part that I played in this, and how can I learn from it? And that's going to be up to the individual.

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1: Richard Randall, there's a lot of talk about the death penalty and executions. In fact, we'll be talking about exactly that on Monday, 8 until Vince. Should we have executions? Should they be public executions?
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2: Recovery mode in the South. I'm Pam Puso, Fox News. President Trump has approved emergency declarations for three states in the aftermath of what was Hurricane Isaias. Fox's Jonathan Seri is in Pensacola, Florida.
3: Georgia, Alabama, and Florida cleaning up after this massive storm toppled trees onto houses, including this live oak that came crashing down on the home of Daryl Wellens.
4: The wind here was just like a freight train or a locomotive. It was so loud.
3: Fallen trees are blamed for at least three storm-related deaths in Florida and Alabama. Two victims killed in their homes, a third in a motor vehicle, and a fourth death involved a man here in Pensacola. He was trying to power his house, running a generator in his garage. He succumbed to carbon monoxide.
2: Hundreds of thousands of people still without power. Heavy rain is now heading to the Northeast. Saudi Arabia is keeping its main international airport in Riyadh shut down after a missile attack yesterday killed 12 people, including an American. The kingdom blames Iran-backed Houthi rebels who were threatening additional strikes. When asked about the attack, President Trump said he's considering joining Saudi military operations against the Houthis. Police have arrested a suspected gunman who allegedly targeted Philadelphia officers early yesterday morning, killing one of them, a 40-year-old father of two.
5: Authorities say 35-year-old Eric Lewis opened fire on them early Saturday morning. Officer Shane Sieber was shot three times. He died at the hospital. The other officer was shot 12 times. He remains hospitalized. Officials say Lewis fired at nearly a dozen other officers. None were hit. He was captured after climbing up a tree.
2: Fox's Chanley Painter. Lewis faces numerous charges. America's listening to Fox News.
6: How did I lose weight? And I did. Lean, right here. I did. I love this stuff. 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
14: It's going to be another beautiful day here across Southern Colorado. Temperatures overall sitting in the upper 70s and 80s for much of us. Mostly sunny conditions, a few clouds and isolated showers over the high country. With your KKTV 11 Alert weather, I'm meteorologist Nick LaVon.
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17: Booyah! This is Kenny Michaels. Welcome to the show. I'm your host, Kenny Michaels. It is great to be here today. Can you tell I got Red Bull in my veins? Holy smokes, what a week it's been. Ladies and gentlemen, welcome to the show. All right, before I go crazy, I'm going to turn the phone lines on. The number here to get me live is 888-961-0222. Again, 888-961-0222. The amazing and incredible Wendy is on phones today. So call up, be nice to her, please. She does an outstanding job. So she's handling the phones today, 888-961-0222. Join me on Instagram. You can go to Instagram and be my follower. I've got thousands of them, and everybody's joining the journey, which is exciting as hell. I'd love for you to be a follower. Go to Instagram. You'll find me. Just type in Striking Gold with Kenny Michaels, all one real long word, and become a follower. I'd love to have you. Same thing with Facebook, by the way. So go ahead and do that, too. And you can also watch this show live right now on YouTube. If you want to watch me do this show, you'll see the good-looking Brad Pitt, sexiest guy on radio, precious metals guru, Kenny Michaels. You can go to YouTube and watch me do it now. You can type in Striking Gold with Kenny Michaels and see this show live. Welcome to the show. Hello, hello, hello. Let's go. Let's go. Okay. I have a big announcement to make. If you've bought gold, buy more. Now. If you haven't moved your retirement account yet into gold, here it comes. The Washington Examiner said Trump's paradigm shift is to revalue gold. I'll say it again. Trump's paradigm shift is to revalue gold. Thank God. We've been all waiting for this. Now listen to this. Right underneath it, it says, to ensure American economic security for the next 250 years and beyond, the Trump and his team, led by Treasury Secretary Scott Bessent, are now ready to think out of the box. Here we go. Here we go. The precious metals journey is on. Here we go. And we're going to talk on this show about, I've had probably, I'm going to say almost 100 people have reached out to me in the last month from this show and all said the same thing and asked me to address something. So what the hell, I'm going to address it now. They said, Mr. Michaels, I'm nervous and I don't know what to do. There's a lot of people like that. I'm nervous and I don't know what to do. What they mean is, do I get out of stocks? Where do I go if I get out of stocks? What do I do? I'm scared. Things are uncertain in the world. What do I do? Okay. Listen carefully, ladies and gentlemen. You cannot wait it out for things to get better in a casino. Right? I mean, think about it. Think about it. You can't wait it out for things to calm down in a casino because the house always wins, right? So what do? Even if you don't really want to go to gold anyway. And then when things do settle down, you can always go back to stocks if you choose to. You can always do that, although you won't because of the tax benefits. But I'm just saying, you always can go back. But somehow, some way, until things settle down, what do? Ladies and gentlemen, you go to gold because that way you're out of the market. Listen, I'm going to share something personal. You know that I talk a lot about my own personal life here, okay? So on this show, talk about my grandson. By the way, I'm going to be a grandpa for the second time. I found out May the 7th, the baby is due. I am praying to God for a little girl. I have five boys and a grandson. Can you imagine? I got a basketball team and one on the bench. but the point is I would love a little girl more than you would ever know in your life. Anyway, doesn't matter. Just hear me out. Am I nervous about what's going on in the world? I am. Putin is making a lot of unnecessary noise. I have a friend just came back from Europe. We had dinner the other night. He said all of Europe is nervous as hell about Putin, about what's happening with the dollar. People all over the world are nervous. Am I nervous? I am. However, am I nervous financially? No, because I'm in gold. I'm okay. I'm comfortable financially with my IRA because I'm in safety. So I'm good there. I'm nervous about other things, sure. But if you're nervous about the stock market, if you don't feel comfy, then it's time to go. Always go with your gut. If your gut tells you, you know, things are getting a little hairy and I'm not feeling comfortable, then move into comfortableness. And that's gold. Now, Trump's paradigm shift. This is according to the Washington Examiner. Trump's paradigm shift is to revalue gold. And now him and his team, led by Secretary Scott Bessent, are now ready to think out of the box. That's exciting as hell. Let's go. If you bought gold, buy more. If you haven't, time to do it. Time to move the 401k. Time to move the IRA. Rolling Stone magazine said Trump was fantasizing. Listen to this. All right, get your dirty minds out of the gutter. That's not what I was talking about. Trump was fantasizing about dipping the Iwo Jima statue in all gold. And you ready for this? Money Week just came out and said gold is on crack. Silver is set to soar. Gold is on crack. That means it's wild. And silver set to soar. Amy Gower, who works at Morgan Stanley, said silver to 120. Waha! Fabulous. Silver to 120. Well, of course. China is creating a silver shortage. All right. Get your retirement account into gold and silver. If you're nervous, why continue to be nervous? Why? From a financial standpoint, if you're worried, just move to safety. Call Golden Crest Metals right now. 888-406-6222. 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Or go to kennysgoldquiz.com. And I, the good-looking Kenny Michaels, will help you. Everybody's nervous. You're not by yourself. Everybody's nervous. The whole world's nervous right now. There's a nervousness going on. Some people think we're on the verge of a World War III. Okay, Putin's making noise against NATO countries. People are seeing the dollar very weak. People are seeing taxes going up. People are seeing cost of goods going up, and seniors are the most affected. So what do? You're at a loss. You're not at a loss. Take the bull by the horns, move out of volatility, move into safety, and stay put. When things settle down, you can always go back. There's no law that says if you move to gold, you got to be in gold forever. But get out of the casino right now, because you can't wait it out in a casino. It's impossible. The house always wins, right? So the amount of people that reach out to me who say, Mr. Michaels, my IRA is sitting there doing nothing. My inherited IRA is sitting there doing nothing. My old 401k is sitting there doing nothing. Folks, it's not going to get any better. It's not going to get any better. Stop being so emotionally tied to your little financial guy. It's stupid. It's ridiculous. Because he can't help you. He cannot help you. Because he can't offer the safety that Golden Crest Metals will offer you. That's why I say go there. 888-406-6222. That's their number. 888-406-6222. Or, of course, kennysgoldquiz.com. All right, the number to get me live here in studio right now, you can ring up the phone line if you got questions about moving to gold. Maybe you are nervous. Maybe things are getting scary with your retirement account or your money in the bank. Everybody's getting financially nervous. I'm seeing it everywhere, everywhere. Call me here. Let's talk about it. 888-961-0222. The amazing Wendy's on phones. Ring up the phone line now, okay? All right. Now, look, there's a new survey out that says Americans' new fear is working till you die. That's the new fear in America for senior people. When I say senior people, I'm talking about you, 50, 58, 59 and a half and older. I'm 64. I'm nervous. Now, I will say this. Because I'm in gold, I don't have to work till I die. If I choose to work till I die, that's one thing. But because I'm in gold and because I've killed it in my IRA in gold, because I have the right products, Product matters. You hear me say that all the time. Product matters. Because I have the right products in my IRA, that I can put the same products in your IRA, by the way. But the point is because I have the same products, I'm not going to have to work till I die. But that's because I'm in gold. If I was in the stock market right now, I'd shoot myself. Truly. I would drive myself crazy. There's so much nervousness going on. People are short-tempered. I talked to people on the phone, and I had a husband and wife on the phone the other day. They were talking about moving her old 401k, and they started going at it on the phone. And I became Dr. Phil. I was like, okay, I'm Dr. Phil. Hey. I was turning into a marriage counselor. I'm like, whoa, slow down. Have a glass of wine. Slow down. Don't get mad at each other. But that's what's out there now. Everybody's stinking nervous. All right, this is Dr. Phil. Call me here. If you're having marital problems, don't call me here. Okay, anyway, the number here to get me live, 888-961-0222. The Amazing Wendy's on phones today. All right, here's some information I'm going to give you. God, I'm so excited about Trump's paradigm shift is to revalue gold. And now him and his team are getting ready to think out of the box. I am so stinking excited right now. Can you imagine what my IRA is going to look like if they revalue gold? Boom! Okay, anyway. So one thing I want to tell you, okay? And I'm going to share something with you. An article came out, and I'm going to tell you how I would fix this problem. So a 67-year-old man had $2 million in a 401k. And he found out that when he's at the age where he has to take required distributions, he's going to get hit with a $400,000 tax bill. That is insane. What senior should have to pay that kind of tax? That disgusts me. However, there's a way out. There's a way out for that guy. Simple. Move to gold. And all of a sudden, that $400,000 tax bill goes way, way, way, way down. That's how it's supposed to be. Seniors, before you were a senior, and I'm a senior, I'm 64. I know you can't believe it. You look on YouTube, you're like, man, this guy looks like he's 22 years old. The skin is just fantastic. It's all the cream and the Botox and all the stuff, right? Anyway, the point is, that's why I'm the good-looking Kenny Michaels. Anyway, so the point I'm getting at is this, is when we're not seniors, we pay tax. That's fine. We work, we pay tax, we work, we pay tax. How it is. If you are okay today contributing to helping the government reduce our debt by feeding them tax money on your retirement accounts, then stay in stock. If you're not okay with it, move to gold. It's that simple. Now, we're going to grab a caller, and after this caller, I got something to tell you guys. All right, I'm Kenny Michaels. This is Striking Gold. The number here to get me live is 888-961-0222. You can go to kennysgoldquiz.com, and I'll help you get your retirement account or cash into gold and silver. Now's the time. My goodness, Trump is on a paradigm shift to revalue gold. Let's go. And by the way, call Golden Crest Metals. They'll do it as well, 888-406-6222. All right, let's go to the phones. We're going to go to line two. We're going to go to Rod. Rod, good morning and congratulations for being our gold miner.
2: Good morning, Kenny, and I'm pretty excited about this.
17: Well, good. Well, Rod, I'll tell you what, a tough thing for me to do is to shut my mouth, but I'm going to do that and I'm going to let you tell your story and your journey and go ahead. Have at it, young man.
2: Well, I've been listening to you for a couple of years now, and you are with another company, but you convinced me when you were with that company, and I stayed with you. I transferred over, and I've made several transactions with you, and all your advice and everything has been good, and I've gone with it, and all I have is good things to say about you and Golden Crest medals and what you do for people out there. And if they would get the inclination to even have a chance to invest a little bit with you, I think it's a good move.
17: Well, let me ask you this. What made you want to buy gold?
2: I kind of had a little cash set aside, and then after listening to your show and seeing gold grow and silver grow and stuff like that, I said, you know what, it's time. 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Your team has been good. They've been spot on. If there was an issue with delivery, they were right there, told me, hey, it's going to be delayed or it's not or whatnot. So I think the whole thing is customer service and the quality of your product and the people you work with.
17: And you ended up getting, from what I understand, about $5,000 in free silver. And these people who get free silver off my show, everybody gets free silver. Anybody who reaches out and I help gets free silver. The great thing about the free silver is the smart thing to do is to never cash it in. Just hang on to it. Because now we got Amy Gower from Morgan Stanley saying silver to 120. We've got Money Week saying gold's on crack and silver set to soar. So when you get free silver, hang on to it. And I know you got about $5,000, so congrats on that. All right, well, listen, obviously, Rod, you're no fool. You see what's going on in the world. Everybody does. We read all the financial articles. Things are getting a little scary in the world right now, actually probably more than a little. There's a lot of nervous people out there, bud. Is there any advice you would give to somebody?
2: I would say, you know, diversify, okay, have a little bit here, a little bit there and whatnot, but look at the trends and see what's going up and see what's promising in the future, because I'm like you, Kenny, I'm a senior, okay? I don't have time to wait. I'm not 20 years old anymore.
17: That's it.
2: So I think the diversification and having a plan for your family or your loved ones and your, you know, whoever you're going to leave your assets to is important. And so building that at an older age, I think is important. And I think that's where I'm at, is diversification.
17: That's it. That's it. And that's probably one of the smartest things that anyone's ever said on this show. Leaving a legacy, diversifying, but make sure you pay attention to where the world is going and where are we as a country going. And we're going to gold. And Trump's got a paradigm shift, a plan now to revalue gold. So that's exciting. Well, listen, for being this week's gold miner, you're obviously getting a case of Omaha steaks coming to your front door. And let me tell you, in that box are filet mignon wrapped in bacon. There's chicken breasts. There's Omaha steak ground beef hamburger patties. There is also some hot dogs. I didn't even know Omaha Steak made hot dogs. Anyway, they have hot dogs. And and I think there's a little cake in there or something, too, from what I heard. But anyway, enjoy that. I'm glad we were able to help you, bud. And, you know, couldn't happen to a nicer guy. Okay, brother?
2: Well, I'll tell you what, Kenny. It's not over. I'm not done. I'm following you and investing in your advice. And so far, so good. Everything's been great. And like I said, man, you, your people, and your positive affirmations is what keeps me listening.
17: Well, I appreciate it. Thanks, buddy. Have a great day, all right? And God bless.
2: All right. Take care, King. Thank you.
17: Bye-bye. You're welcome. Bye-bye. All right. The number to get me live, 888-961-0222. 888-961-0222. That is the number to get me live. Did you hear what he said? He said, pay attention to what is going on. Our own president has a plan to revalue gold, according to the Washington Examiner. Now, that last caller said, you need to have a plan. You do need to have a plan. At some point, it's not about how much can I make. And you've heard me say this. It's about how much can I keep. People are getting slaughtered. When I say slaughtered, I mean slaughtered. People are getting slaughtered when they pull money out of their retirement account because Uncle Sam takes the money. I get complaint after complaint after complaint. And I don't mean this the way it's going to come out. So please understand, I'm just very direct. It's very tough to feel sorry for someone who has an option in front of them to fix what they're upset about and don't do it. It's one thing if you have no option. Well, then that sucks. But you do. You have to stop feeding the government money. You have to start thinking about you. Now I'm going to share something with you. The midterms are around the corner. Okay? And they may or may not go the way you want them to go. And if the seats in the House and the seats in the Senate change, and blue becomes the popular color, Trump becomes a lame duck president. You understand that, right? Which means anything he tries to do is not going to go through. And the battle is on. And I'm going to give you one more bit of information that I'm not going to share till we get back from our break, because I want to keep you riveted. I don't want you to touch the radio dial, because what I have to say to you is going to open your eyeballs to what you better be doing with your money, and you better do it quickly. The fact that Money Week says, even when gold's dipped down, Money Week says gold is on crack. What does that mean? Gold is on crack. I guess it means it's like crazy wild, right? Because I don't do crack, but I guess if you're on crack, you're crazy wild, right? Is that what it is? You're on crack? I don't know. Anyway, and silver is set to soar. Amy Gower from Morgan Stanley says silver to 120. Wow, crazy. All right. 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
14: We're looking at yet again another warm day here across Southern Colorado. Temperatures still in the 70s and 80s. Skies will be partly to mostly sunny. A few isolated clouds and showers in the afternoon over the high country. With your KKTV 11 Alert weather, I'm meteorologist Nick Lalonde.
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17: Okay, we are back. 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This is Striking Gold. 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All right. Well, welcome to the show. I'm Kenny Michaels, and here we go. So there's a chance that in 2028, we may see a change in the White House. Well, we know there's going to be a change in the White House because Trump can't run again, right? But you do know that when the Democrats want to tax retirement accounts, they want to tax what's called unrealized gains. I've talked about this before. An unrealized gain is when your retirement account goes up, you don't take it out, but you're taxed on that increase. That's a bunch of BS as far as I'm concerned. If they get in, you're getting a root canal and a colonoscopy at the same time. Because they get you when you're going, they get you coming in and they get you going out. Now, whether you'll be in the dental chair on your side, try to picture this now, because you got to get the colonoscopy, but you got to get the root canal. Or whether you're in a hospital bed on your side and the dentist is next to the hospital bed, I don't know how they're going to work it out. But I hate a root canal and I hate a colonoscopy. And to get both at the same time? Hell no. That's why you go to gold. Because once you go to gold, the numbers change. Remember I said about a month ago or 5-6 weeks ago, Trump said, he who holds the gold makes the rules. That's right. If you're in the stock market, then you play by their rules. If you're in gold, they play by your rules. And when you're a senior, you've earned your stripes. You paid your dues. It's now your way or the highway is how it should be. And you got to take care of you first. All right, we're going to go to the phones. We got a gentleman who has a very good question, by the way. Let's go to line three. We're going to talk to Bruce in Roland Heights. I believe that's in California. Bruce, welcome to the show.
0: Yes, it is. Good morning.
17: Good morning. How are you today, sir?
0: I'm doing good. I've been listening to you for the last couple of weeks, and I'm interested in getting some gold, but I'm not really sure. I got a 457 plan, and if I pull that money out, aren't I getting taxed on that when
17: I pull
0: out?
17: Okay, so that's a great question. First of all, how old are you?
0: I'm 62.
17: Okay, perfect. So you don't pull it out of the account, okay? What you do is okay. you can take the four. Wait, let me back up. Is this from your current job by chance?
0: Yes, it is.
17: Okay. And you're still contributing to it, right?
0: Yes.
17: Okay. So you're not going to want to move the whole thing. We'll move a good chunk of it, but you don't want to move the whole thing because you want to keep it open because your employer is contributing and that's free money and you're contributing. So we want to keep it open. Right. But to answer your question, you're not going to pull the money out, Bruce. What you're going to do is you're just going to roll it over. Okay. And the rollover is tax-free, penalty-free. You're going to roll that money over from a 457 plan to a self-directed IRA. That's what we do for you at no charge. And then we help you roll it over. When you do a rollover, it's a tax-free, penalty-free event. Okay, so you're not going to be taxed. Okay, and then what happens is once the money goes into your new IRA, then you and I will get on the phone together and I'll educate you on the best products to own. And you'll be on your way to one hell of a journey, especially with Trump now having a paradigm shift to revalue gold. So, and also keep in mind, and you may not know this, most people don't, Bruce, that your 457 is an uninsured account. People don't know that, but when you have a retirement account from your current job, that's an uninsured account. The minute you move it into a self-directed precious metals IRA, you're insured. So that's a big factor as well, especially with what's going on in the world and so many companies having financial troubles. So, Bruce, you got two options.
0: Okay.
17: You got two options. You can either call Golden Crest Metals at the 888-406-6222. Whoever answers that phone can help you. They're not as good looking as I am, but they can help you. Or you can have my knowledge and my looks, and I can help you personally if you just go to kennysgoldquiz.com, and I'll call you when I'm done on the radio today. Okay?
0: Okay. So another question is, I can roll this over while I'm continuing to work?
17: Yes, you can, because you're over the age of 59 and a half. Once you have a retirement account from a current job, in order to move it, you have to be 59 and a half or older. But we're not going to move the whole thing because you're still contributing, right? So we don't want to move it all. We want to leave some money in there. We just want to be very careful what you leave in paper. Paper's a disaster. Physical assets are the way to go. So you want the bulk of it moved, but you got to leave something there. And I'll work with you on that. That part's easy. Okay?
0: Okay.
17: All right. So either go to...
0: Just go to
17: kennysgoldquiz.com, and you'll see the good-looking Brad Pitt of Precious Metals right on the screen there, sir.
0: So is that K-E-N-N-Y-S?
17: Yeah, K-E-N-N-Y-S-G-O-L-D-Q-U-I-Z, all one real long word, kennysgoldquiz.com. Fill out the information. Takes a second, only a couple questions, and then it'll come to my email. When I'm done on the radio today, sir, you'll get a call directly from me. Okay?
0: Okay, I will do that. Thank you so much.
17: All right, buddy. Thanks for calling in. God bless. Bye-bye. All right, the number to get me live, 888-961-0222. I'm Kenny Michaels. This is Striking Gold. So I have a story to tell you. Someone told me. There was a priest and a politician, and apparently they were killed in a car accident. And when they went up to the pearly gates, St. Peter opened it up and let them in and turned to the both of them and said, follow me, I'll show you your living quarters. And so he opened up the first room or house, or what do you want to call it, and it was a modest two-bedroom place. A living room and a kitchen and a bedroom. Nothing spectacular. And he turned to the priest and he said, this is for you. So the priest put his stuff in there, and St. Peter took the politician with him to his house. The politician's thinking, if that's what the priest got, oh boy, what am I going to get? Right? Like, I'm going to get some tent or some shack. Well, St. Peter takes him to this mansion with servants and a butler and just like this enormous mansion. He turns to the politician and he says, this is where you're going to stay. The politician is blown away and he says, St. Peter, if you don't mind me asking, I don't understand. Why would you give the priest the little two-bedroom place and here I get this mansion? St. Peter says, well, we got tons of priests here. Well, we never have a politician. Anyway, all right. Anyway, that's the story of the day. All right, I'm Kenny Michaels. This is Striking Gold. So, hear me out. Everybody's calling for silver to triple. Look, I don't care if gold goes up. Yeah, I think what Trump is doing is going to push the price of gold through the roof. It's going to push silver through the roof. Everybody thinks so, and I think so. Everybody thinks so. But right now, the nervousness people have is becoming overwhelming. I hear it in grocery stores. I hear it at car wash. I hear it at a restaurant. I go into some restaurants that I frequent in the Los Angeles area, and sometimes there's hardly anybody in there. And they know me, and I'll go in, and they'll say, Mr. Michaels, welcome. I say, thanks. So where is everybody? I don't know. People are getting nervous about spending money. I too, ladies and gentlemen, am a senior, and I too am nervous. The difference between my nervousness and your nervousness is this. I'm not nervous about my money for my future because I'm in gold. So that's a part of it that I'm comfortable in that regard. So I put that aside. I'm nervous for my grandchildren. I'm nervous for my children. I'm nervous for where the world's headed. I don't want a root canal and a colonoscopy at the same time. Nobody does. I don't even want one of them. Never mind both of them. Okay? So I'm nervous with where we're headed. Yes. Now, I'm going to give you some numbers, and these are very round numbers. These are not to the penny. In the last, I want to say 6 or 7 days, do you realize the Dow Jones has dropped almost 3,000 points? But it didn't do it in one shot. It was 200 here, 300 here, 500 here, 600 here, 200 here, 400 here. Next thing you know, we were almost at 54,000 at the Dow. We're now barely at 51. So if you're seeing that your retirement account is going nowhere, there you go. That's why. Your retirement account when you're in stocks is having what we call the hairy chest syndrome. You know when you put a Band-Aid on a hairy chest and you have to take the Band-Aid off, there's only two ways to do it. You either rip it off. Well, that would be a 3,000-point drop in one day of the stock market. Bam! Well, that didn't happen. Instead, what they're doing is they're ripping the Band-Aid off the hairy chest, but they're ripping it off slowly. Ow, ow, ow, ow, ow, ow, ow, ow, ow, ow, ow, ow, ow, watch it, ow, ow, ow, stop! That's what's going on. Your account is in an ow, ow, ow, ow, ow, ow, ow type of an account. A little here, a little more, a little more, a little more, a little more. Ow, ow, ow, ow. But at the end, you're down. At the end, you're not going anywhere. Newsflash. Nobody in the country, basically, could retire on a retirement account anywhere in this country of a couple hundred thousand dollars. You're dreaming if you think so. Because what you're not figuring in your retirement account is what happens when you turn 73 and you got to start yanking money out. The government gets a chunk of that. So you really have less. You may have 250, you may have 300, but guess what? You don't when it comes time to living on it because the government's taking their share. That's why you go to gold. As I said earlier, a 67-year-old guy with a $2 million 401k found out that his required distribution is going to trigger a $400,000 tax bill. I'm disgusted by that. If this 67-year-old man worked his tail off for God knows how long and built up an account, sure, I understand it's pre-tax. He should pay some tax, yes. $400,000 at 67 years old is disgusting. It's disgusting. Now, he can lower that by a hell of a lot by moving to gold. That's the benefit. And if you're trying to wait out the nervousness, if you're trying to say, well, I'm just going to wait this out till things get better, nothing wrong with that. But wait it out in safety. Wait it out in a safe haven. That's gold. You don't wait it out in the casino. I said this in the beginning of this show. You don't wait it out in the stock market because you don't know when the uncertainty is going to come to an end. You don't know when things are going to stabilize. Could be tomorrow, could be in a week, could be in a month, could be in 10 years. You don't know. In the meantime, get the hell out of harm's way. Okay, because that is where you want to put your retirement account currently, for sure. It doesn't mean you can't go back. Listen, I'm going to say this to people, and I hope this helps. Gold is like a financial seatbelt. I thought about this. You don't put a seatbelt on because you know you're going to crash, right? Because if you knew you were going to crash, you put on a helmet, right? I don't see anybody driving in cars with a helmet. You don't put the seatbelt on because you're going to crash. You put the seatbelt on because you don't know what's around the corner. And right now, I've been asked on this show to address all these people that are asking me, talk about people that are on the fence that don't know what to do. If you don't know what to do, if you're not comfy, it's time to go. Simple. Go with your gut. If you're feeling uneasy about where your money is, you do have an option. You can move into safety and then wait it out. And at least you're in God's money. At least you're in real money. At least you're in low volatility, low tax, and high growth. And you sit there and you wait it out. And if your financial advisor's feelings got hurt, oh well, get him a hanky for Christmas. I don't know what to tell you. You don't stay in disaster for someone else. You don't do that. That's poor investing, poor money management. So call Golden Crest Metals. They'll help you. 888-406-6222. I'll give it to you again. 888-406-6222. That is their number. Or, like I said, you can go to kennysgoldquiz.com and fill out the information, and I will help you. Okay? All right. The last thing I'm going to really want to spend some time on here is money in the bank. So there are people that are coming into money, whether you inherit it, whatever. You're coming into a windfall of money. And the first thing people do is they run to the bank. Why would you go to the bank? Why do you go to the bank? And then the bank convinces you to get a CD. That just cracks me up. CDs are a joke. Gold is outperforming interest rates on CDs. Silver's outperforming it. And at the end of the year, when your CD is up, you're going to get a tax form. And then you got to pay tax on the stupid little money you earned. It's dumb. While the gold is sitting in your home and the silver sitting in your home and it's going up in value, guess what? There's no tax form. It sits there in your safe at home and you're making money. The best part of taking your cash and putting it into silver and gold is something else. It's called a legacy. See, when you have money in the bank and you die, your heirs, whoever that is, your children, your grandchildren, whoever it is, take your death certificate. They go into the bank and they say, hey, my dad died and I am next in line here. Here's his death cert and I'm here to take the money out. And right behind you when you go in the bank, you don't see him, but he's there, is a guy named Uncle Sam. And he's much shorter than you, so you don't even see him. He's like a little tiny, what do they call those? Like a little person, a short people got, anyway. Yeah, you know, these little tiny dwarf little thing guys down, whatever. And what happens is you go to the teller and say, hey, my dad died and I'm next in line. Look, I want to take all the money out. And this little voice from down by your shins puts his hand up on the counter where the teller is and goes, me too. Me too. And then the little voice says, give me more than you give him. And the teller says, who's that other voice? And he says, it's me, Uncle Sam. That's right. Uncle Sam is with you. How comforting is that? But if you put your money in gold and silver and it sits in your safe at home and you die, your children come into your house, eat your food that you left in the fridge, right? Raid your pantry, go through your stuff. And then when they open the safe, there's no, me too. That doesn't happen anymore. Me too is locked out. It all goes to your kids with no government involvement. That's the beauty of it. Okay? So, when you invest in gold and silver, there's more than just you benefiting. If you inherit a retirement account, same thing. If you inherit a retirement account, you've got to drain that sucker within 10 years. And what does that mean? Well, that means you got to take money out. And there we are again. Hey, how you doing? How you doing? I get a piece of that IRA, you know. That's what the government says. But if you move to gold, all of a sudden, you don't hear that little voice so much anymore. Okay? That's why you move to gold, period. Yes, it's true. There are perks in moving to gold, besides the safety, besides the privacy from the government, besides the legacy. Yes, there are perks. We got a president whose paradigm shift is to revalue gold to ensure American economic security for the next 250 years and beyond. Trump and his team, led by Secretary Scott Bessent, now ready to think out of the box. That's what it said on the Washington Examiner. Money Week says gold is on crack, silver set to soar. Morgan Stanley, silver to 120. Americans' new fear, they're going to work till they die. 64% of Americans worry about running out of money. Newsflash! You cannot run out of money if you're in gold. Cannot run out of money if you're in gold. Cannot run out of money because gold has never gone to zero. Can't run out of money. 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Striking Gold with Kenny Michaels. Listen, thanks for making me a part of your day today. Love you. I'm Kenny Michaels. This is Striking Gold. Have a great day. We'll see you next week. God bless.

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3: Tensions rising. I'm Paul Stevens, Fox News. A missile strike on an airport in Saudi Arabia's capital, Riyadh, killing 12 people, including one American, injuring more than 300 others over the weekend. Fox's Trey Yingst in Tel Aviv.
4: Iran-backed Houthi rebels in Yemen launched a missile attack against a Saudi airport, killing at least 12 people. The target was Riyadh's King Khalid International Airport. And we know at least one ballistic missile slammed into Terminal 3 as it was packed with passengers. First responders rushing to the scene in ambulances and helicopters, evacuating many of the hundreds who were injured. This was the second such attack in just 48 hours and raises questions about if the United States could come to the defense of Saudi Arabia and launch a new round of strikes against this Iranian proxy group.
3: Meantime, the Houthi-backed rebels are now warning airlines and passengers to avoid Saudi airspace. Meantime, President Trump approving emergency declarations for Georgia, Florida, and Alabama as the Gulf Coast recovers from Hurricane Isaias. Fox Weather's Michael Estime is in Gulf Shores, Alabama.
5: Cleanup efforts are still underway as powerful Hurricane Isaias made landfall just a few days ago as a powerful Category 2 storm. Winds over 100 miles per hour. We still have nearly a half a million folks without power right along the Gulf Coast. Today, tomorrow, days of restoration. The good news is, though, that the weather should hold up here in Gulf Shores where we're at right now. We're expecting more sunshine, temperatures in the mid-70s with a lower breeze. So for those workers that have to get up into the bucket trucks to restore power, I think that things are looking a whole lot better. In Gulf Shores, Alabama, Michael Estime.
3: And at least four people have died as a result of that hurricane. 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
6: How did I lose weight? 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
7: We're looking at yet again another warm day here across Southern Colorado. Temperatures still in the 70s and 80s. Skies will be partly to mostly sunny. A few isolated clouds and showers in the afternoon over the high country. With your KKTV 11 Alert weather, I'm meteorologist Nick Lalonde.

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1: So we're going to talk about the economy, which I would argue is still accelerating. It's picking up steam pretty much across the board. I've been in bed the last 3 days with a bad cold, but it's like being off the planet. But I don't think much has changed. And meanwhile, there's some interesting investigation of Lisa Cook, who's the Federal Reserve governor. The Russian diesel deal, wow. Hope we're not financing the war. Judy Shelton is going to become a counselor to the Treasury Secretary. How about that for sound money? Let's talk to John Carney, Breitbart News editor for economics and finance and co-author of the great daily Breitbart Business Digest, and Mike Faulkender, AFPI, America First Policy Institute, co-chair of America Prosperity, former deputy secretary of the Treasury, and still teaching school at Maryland, I guess. I'm going to talk to John Carney. I know Lisa Cook is a dear friend of yours. What is there's a board of inquiry now that's set up, front page of the Wall Street Journal loves this stuff. I'm surprised Nick Timiraos isn't covering this. The lead Jay, we'll talk about Jay Powell also. But what is this? The White House scheduled a closed door hearing next month. So that's after the election, Justice Department officials can question Federal Reserve Governor Lisa Cook about mortgage fraud allegations she has denied as President Trump seeks to satisfy the Supreme Court's condition for firing her. What's happening here, John Carney?
2: Yeah, that's right. So what happened is that the Supreme Court said they didn't give her enough procedure, right? They said, look, yeah, the president can remove her if they, you know, for cause, but they have to give her notice, a hearing. And so what we're doing is doing exactly that. They are setting up a panel to review the charges. She will have a chance to come in and explain herself defend herself against the allegations. And I mean, to be honest, the entire thing is a little bit silly. Mm. She knew what the allegations were. She had her chance to defend herself earlier. This is now a formal process to have this happen. I think the outcome is going to be exactly the same. They're going to conclude that she either, you know, intentionally lied on some of her mortgage applications, or she allowed the things that weren't true to be on these applications, and they'll probably end with removing her anyway. Mm. But you know what they're trying to do is the Supreme Court was very clear. You have to have a formal procedure to do this. So that's what they set up.
1: Oh, I see. So, Mike Faulkender, I thought the story was that she had two or three mortgages, but each one was her primary residence, which you can't have. I thought that that had been published. But am I wrong there? I mean, I don't want to indict her if she's innocent, but I always thought that was the story.
3: Yeah, my recollection is that there was more than one residence in different locations that were the mortgages were applied for very close in time to each other, and you know there's a legitimate question about you know did you really within the scope of weeks change your mind as to the location of your primary residence, because you know as you know banks people take better care of their primary residence than they do of others, and so that's going to and they're also less likely to default on their primary residence because they're dependent upon it. And so banks rationally underwrite it at lower credit spreads if it's going to be your primary residence. And so if you lie about that and say that you've got multiple places that you're simultaneously using as your primary, you know, that arguably is fraud. And so as John said, the Supreme Court said, hey, you can't just say goodbye. There is a process that you have to follow for purposes of finding cause and removing her. And so I'm actually kind of surprised it has taken this long to set up the process. The court's opinion pretty much laid out the roadmap, and they are now finally implementing it. Now, I always thought that the court's opinion was a punt. Because there, I think this is going to end up back at the court to say whether or not an allegation that has not even led yet to an indictment, whether that's sufficient for cause. But at the time, the court said, we don't even need to get to that because there was no process.
1: Hmm. John Carney, what about, I know it's kind of old news, but I can think of another Fed governor that ought to step down. One Jay Powell. Okay, he's not going to jail. He's not a criminal, but he was completely inept. The Inspector General of the Fed made that ruling, completely inept. But why is he still there? I mean, normally former chairman, you know, just kind of go off quietly into the night.
2: That's right. He should have gone quietly into the night. He stayed in a sort of like savior complex where he said, I must remain on the Fed or else everything will, you know, fall apart. Donald Trump will control the Fed if I leave, which, by the way, is an insult to all the other members of the FOMC. It doesn't actually turn on whether or not Powell's there. He should step down. And I actually think that there's a good chance he may step down sometime in the next few months. Maybe he'll wait till after the midterm election, hoping that if the Republicans lose control, he should not do this, by the way, but hoping that if the Republicans lose control of the Senate, that will constrain who Donald Trump can appoint to the Fed because it will have to be approved by the Senate. That is in itself a threat to Fed independence. You should not be considering political matters like that when you're a Fed governor. If you are, then you're actually politicizing the institution. I think Powell has done that. As you said, that in the Inspector General report was damning of Powell's leadership. What it more or less said was that they had set up a system creating plausible deniability for all of the top officials. So that any problem never got kicked up to the level it should be, right? The buck should stop with the Fed chairman, and it doesn't. It never got to the Fed chairman. That was a big problem with his leadership. And so he should go almost out of shame because of the Inspector General report, but he also should have gone just in the normal course because Fed chairmen don't stay on as governors after their chairmanship ends.
1: Mike Faulkner, I think it was, I don't have it in front of me, but the Wall Street Journal editorial, which said he should resign, Powell should resign, said it's like running a $2.5 billion project from the faculty lounge. I'd love that.
3: Yeah, no.
1: These guys don't know what they're doing.
3: He did not have any oversight of what was going on. It was a total dereliction of duty. And if I can go back to, you know, this argument of, oh, if he's not there, the Fed won't be independent. The vote at the last FOMC meeting was 12-0 in conflict with what the president wanted. Yeah. I don't know. Like, Powell was in no way pivotal to the Fed raising rates at the last meeting. I don't think it's entirely laughable to say that if he were not there, somehow there would be a sacrifice to independence. But I think that John is exactly right. He is waiting to see what the makeup of the Senate is, because once you get a new Senate in there, it does not matter whether in terms of the ability to replace. Remember, his seat expires in early 28. So he is being, if he doesn't go by the end of this year, he will be gone during the next congressional term. That, you know, whoever is going to be in the Senate come in January is who is going to be there to confirm Powell's replacement, no matter whether he leaves in 27 or he leaves in 28. So I think John's right. It's going to be after the new Senate sits and he'll go, because that's when the die is cast as to the process for selecting the next Fed governor.
1: Maybe he needs the money. The only job he can get, I don't know. How much do they get, these Fed governors?
3: I think they're $200,000 somewhere in there.
1: A couple hundred thousand bucks, I think.
3: He made quite a lot of money in between his stint at Treasury the first time and his chairmanship. I think he's doing just fine financially.
2: Can you imagine how much he'll make in just giving speeches to banks about how terrible Donald Trump is once he's out? I mean, this guy... He's actually giving up money. He should be out there right now.
1: The opportunity costs are high.
2: $100,000 every time he opens his mouth. They'll pay him anything.
1: Oh, boy. Yeah, but think of this, John. Judy Shelton has just been appointed a counselor to the Treasury Secretary. That could be a stepping stone to the Fed. She's always wanted to be the Fed. We nominated her to be the Fed, but she couldn't get through. Maybe this time, if we hold on to the Senate, Tom Tillis will be gone. Maybe she'll get through it. I mean, Judy Shelton.
2: She can do a lot of good, actually, out Treasury. I almost would, you know, if she wants Fed, I think it would be great for her to get there. But we actually, and she would be a great advocate for a sound and strong dollar at the Fed, which they don't have right now. But as long as the Fed's refusing to take that up, having her in that same role at Treasury, I think, would be extremely useful.
1: Yeah, I agree. I mean, she's a great proponent of a strong dollar. She wants to link it to gold, but I think generically she just wants a stronger dollar. Later in the show, we're going to talk to Steve Forbes about the very same subject. But I like the fact that she's in the secretary's office now as a counselor. Judy's a very smart woman and has a tremendous track record in all her contributions to the journal and is her work at the Independent Institute. Fellas, we're going to take a quick break, and then we come back. I want to talk tariffs, and I want to talk accelerating economy. John Carney, co-author of the Breitbart Business Digest Daily. It's a great read. Mike Falkender, former Deputy Secretary of the Treasury. I'm Kudlow. We'll be right back.
0: It's the Larry Kudlow Show. 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
1: We're talking economics. John Carney, co-author of the daily Breitbart Business Digest. Mike Falkender, former Secretary of the Treasury, America First Policy Institute. John Carney, is the economy still accelerating? Is that still true? I feel like I was
2: The economy is doing very, very well. It by all appearances, it appears to be accelerating. We actually were doing much better than we even thought. I mean, the revisions to GDP, so that the second quarter was stronger than we thought, first quarter is strong. This year is going to be a stronger growth year than a lot of people thought. And frankly, next year looks even better. I think that the economy is the strength of the economy is a story that needs to be told even more than it is, because a lot of people have the wrong impression of it when we're doing very, very well.
1: I know. I call it the greatest story never told. Mr. Trump is, I guess, trying to tell it on the campaign trail. Just one other thought. You wrote income and saving is now higher than we thought. The revisions were higher, which helps explain the good position. Consumer spending is, regardless of gasoline prices, turns out consumer spending is pretty strong.
2: That's right. And one of the reasons for that is people have more money than we thought. Their saving has been greater than the statistics led us to believe at first. They've been revised up, and that's because their income is better than we thought. So that actually gives consumers a lot more power, even when the price of gasoline is up. And that's one of the reasons why we've seen spending all across the economy from the consumer side be a lot stronger than people. I was afraid when gasoline went up to above $4 that we would start to see some demand destruction across the rest of the economy. We didn't see it. Now we know why, because people actually have more money than we thought they did.
1: If the Democrats win, they'll go to $10. That's and in fact, they'll end Mike Falkender. They'll try to end gasoline powered engines. I mean, who are we kidding here? I've railed about this affordability nonsense. But look at the PMIs, you know, purchasing managers are strong. The S&P Global PMIs are very strong. Profits are very strong, Mike Falkender. Profits are the mother's milk of stocks and the lifeblood of the economy. All that's really good. Profits create a lot of good liquidity. I mean, I think John Carney's right. I don't see any end to this.
3: I don't either, because the incentives that are put in place through the big, beautiful bill that are really hitting into the economy now, you know, what we've got going on is lots of investment, lots of construction going on. That construction will then turn into industrial capacity that can be used to make workers more productive and generate lower cost goods and services for the American people. And the revisions that were made that John was talking about, more than anything else, you know, they measured nominal GDP pretty correctly. The issue is that they changed the variation of it, how much of it was coming from prices and how much of it was coming from real activity. The inflation was lower than in the initial estimates, which meant that you had more real growth going on, higher income levels. And so, yeah, Americans are in stronger positions. The other thing that, again, is not being told, we have the lowest poverty rate in this country ever. We have the highest median household income in this country ever. The American people are doing very well, and it's a direct result of the president's economic policies. And if the American people want to know what the Democrats want to give us, just look at California, where gas prices are $1.50 higher than they are in the rest of the country.
1: $2.
3: $2 higher. And that is because they're shutting down refining capacity and they are hyper-regulating the economy, and they're not allowing the construction of pipelines.
1: Exactly the reverse. But that's what you'll get. You're right. So they'll continue that. And if they ever had that authority, I mean, they won't, because President Trump's done most of this with executive orders. But if they ever take over the White House, they'll go to $10 a gallon, either by taxing it or ending refineries or whatever. John Carney, this real quick, just a few seconds, this Federal Reserve, Bank of New York tariff study, which you kind of punched out in one of your latest missives. I've been behind because I've been in bed. But anyway, what's the story with that? 1 minute.
2: Yeah, so the New York Fed has a team there that seems to hate tariffs more than anything else in the world. And they've produced a dozen papers over the years that have been really flawed. The latest one tries to say that that tariffs pushed goods inflation, by the way, not all inflation, goods inflation up by around 2.9 percentage points, but it doesn't show that at all. It can't show that. It actually really, and deep, if you go to page 20 in this paper, they admit that this is just sort of an illustrative thing, that they can't really estimate it, that they don't know how much inflation it actually caused. But of course, they bury that on page 20. So all the stories about it say tariffs caused inflation.
1: That's incredible.
2: The paper admits that it didn't happen.
1: Nice going, guys. That's incredible. Anyway, Mike Falkender, thank you. John Carney, thank you. I appreciate it. Quick break, folks, and then we're going to talk a little about Iran and Russia. Be right back. I'm Kudlow.
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11: 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The FDA is proposing to lift long-standing restrictions on testosterone therapy, saying the science no longer supports keeping millions of men from treatment. That could really, genuinely help them. And today's easiest health win, just 5 minutes of stretching, better circulation, and a calmer mind, and a body that's going to thank you for it. 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I'm Yana Derulis for the Worldwide News Network.
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1: So we have an all points bulletin for Alex Gray and or Dan Briette to talk about Iran and Russia. But I must say, I don't know what to make of this Russian diesel fuel deal. I understand the president wants to ameliorate the pressures. Yes. But still, nonetheless, I don't know. It's a lot of diesel, and Russia is going to get a lot of money for this diesel. I mean, that's really the key point. I mean, I'm looking through my notes here that the sums are quite substantial based on the president's Truth Social. Here it is. I've just concluded a highly successful discussion with President Vladimir Putin. Oh, we do have Alex. So we did find Alex. All points bulletin. He turns up. Alex Gray was the is now the CEO of American Global Strategies, former chief of staff of the White House National Security Council. Alex, welcome. Briette's going to come on and talk about the diesel thing, but what's your, I mean, hold on a second. 300,000 tons of diesel fuel immediately, then another 500,000 tons during the month of November, and then 1 million tons immediately thereafter. That's a lot. and they're going to get paid for that, aren't they? And that money's going to go, I mean, probably into the war effort. I mean, how does this work?
16: Well, look, I think it's certainly a short-term way to solve some of the problems that we're having, Larry, on the supply side and potentially reducing some of the immediate costs that the Iran conflict has caused in the short term. Yeah, I agree with you. In the medium term, it's probably going to open up some challenges. It's worth, I think, you know, pondering whether this is more than a kind of a short-term stopgap. Mm. You know, knowing the president as you do, I don't think either of us would think that he views this something more than a kind of short-term solution. The president has, contrary to the media nonsense, you know, the president's never had any concern about who Vladimir Putin is. So I think he fully understands that this is not a long-term viable situation. So look, I think the president's going to take what he can here. Yeah. Putin has an incentive to try and get something out of us. He's going to do something short term, and then, you know, we'll have to get back on a more sustainable basis past that.
1: Yeah, I'll leave it there. I want Briette, he's coming on after you, former energy secretary, knows a lot more about this stuff than I do, or no one knows more than Alex Gray, but we'll get Briette in a few minutes. Alex, the other question I had was President Trump is saying, well, all right, we're not going to make a deal with Iran. And good, thankfully. He's kind of learned that lesson. No deals any good. But we're not going to deal with them. We're not going to take them out until after the election. And then there are reports, and they're just reports, but we're gathering for a huge bombing mission, I guess, after the election. What do you make of all that? Is there going to be a huge bombing mission? Is he right to wait until after the election?
16: You know, Larry, I tend to think that the president, whatever he ultimately decides, what makes sense for him to do is to create enough uncertainty in the Iranian regime that we can continue to buy time for there to be success on the economic front. Mm. And as you and I have talked about repeatedly, this economic conflict, the economic warfare that's being waged by Scott Bessent and the U.S. Navy is working. It may not be working on the domestic political calendar of the U.S. midterm elections, but it is working as a practical and as an empirical matter. And so the president, I think, is really smart, Larry, to have this multi-vector conversation where we're crushing them economically, we're destroying their supply chains, we're putting pressure on the regime, we're putting pressure on their ability to pay their people, to pay the men with guns, and then he's moving additional assets to the region. Whether he ultimately pulls the trigger or not, he at least is giving himself optionality, and he's putting a question in the minds of the regime, well, what happens on November 4th, when the U.S. election's over, Donald Trump's continuing to squeeze our economy, we're starting to wonder if the guys with guns are going to be loyal to us because we can't pay them. What happens when Donald Trump, if he pulls that trigger, what's going to happen to our apparatus of oppression? Will they be standing with us or with the people if President Trump decides to go in kinetically again? I think it's great that he's putting that question in the minds of the Iranian mullahs.
1: You think there's covert stuff going on with the CIA and Mossad and who knows where? Are we inside Iran, you know, trying to help the whoever the dissidents may be?
16: Oh, there's no question we're doing things like that just from the open source. I mean, we've seen public reporting that the U.S. and the Israelis were working to try and get the Kurdish population riled up earlier this year to potentially put pressure on the regime. There's no question that we're going to use every means at our disposal, including covert, to create additional areas to stretch the regime, to make it harder for them to respond effectively. So I'm sure we're doing that. And, you know, John Ratcliffe, who's friend of both of ours, the CIA and his team, they're the best in the world. And I have no doubt that they're working with our Israeli counterparts. They're probably doing some stuff behind the scenes that's going to make the Iranians shake in their boots.
1: You know, General Keane told me he was on the weekday show. I don't know, last week, I think. Anyway, General Keane said that if these dissidents, whoever they are, Kurds, whoever, if they start coming in, if they, you know, move from one town to another, that we should and probably will give them air cover, Alex. And I hadn't thought about that. That would make this different from, you know, prior attempts, the Green Revolution or whatever it was called a couple years back, where Obama did nothing. But this time around, we give them air cover, which changes the game. Have you heard anything like that?
16: You know, look, I mean, as you remember, Larry, this was the great debate in the first Gulf War in 1990-91 when we urged the Kurdish population in the north and we urged other parts of anti-Saddam elements to rise up in the south. Mm. And then they rose up and we never provide and they requested U.S. air support. They never got it. And Saddam was able to put them down and stay in power for another decade. I mean, we've seen this movie play out before. And so you've got to, this is the toughest decision that any American president's going to face, because it takes us from a passive air support role to a direct role supporting what could be a whole different kettle of fish. I mean, I'll tell you personally, I'm very skeptical of whether that's going to make a difference. I think that is such a tough call, and it's got to be based on the facts on the ground. What you don't want to do is have U.S. forces engaging in support of an Iranian uprising that ends up failing, even with our support, and then we look feckless, and we could potentially be pulled in even deeper beyond what I think the president's comfortable with. Mm. So that's a very, very tough call that's going to have to be made. And I think the president, knowing how he thinks about things, I think the president will likely err on the side of caution on that to avoid getting us entangled even further.
1: We might not even know who they are on the ground.
16: Exactly.
1: I mean, you know, there are, I mean, I've talked to Keith Kellogg about this. You know, there are groups that were terrorist groups, but oppose the Revolutionary Guard. So what do you do with them? I mean, there's all kinds of stuff. And yes, the Kurds coming down from the north, but that's a small piece of geography. It's kind of, I mean, maybe they could pick up steam, but I don't know. I don't know. You're right. We may not want to back them anyway. So it's tricky. It's tricky business. So the bottom line, Alex, last minute, what happens after the election? The president says he's going to wait till after the election. What happens? Day after the election is the 3rd, November 4th, you were saying, what's going to happen? Bombing or not?
16: My guess is the president likely does a very limited, strategically targeted strike, right, that goes after the Iranian ability to close the strait. Mm. So we're talking about the fast boats, the mining capability, the ability of the IRGC to shoot anti-ship missiles at American tankers and at the U.S. Navy, goes after very targeted tactical capabilities, because once we've taken that away, we're already sending pre-war levels of commercial traffic through the strait. We're destroying them through the blockade and the financial warfare. Once they lose the tactical ability to physically even try and close the strait, Larry, the whole game has shifted. The whole chessboard's been redone, and the Iranians are going to be completely unable to counter what the president's unleashed on them. This doesn't require a two-month sustained air campaign. I think he can do a tactical operation like this, give himself a lot more leeway, and then post-election, when the political calendar resets, wait for us to let the economic warfare play out. And I think that's the way for us to get to an ultimate negotiation that lets us accomplish our goals and disengage from the kinetic phase of this.
1: Alex, great. Just last one. Can we get all their missile launchers and drone launchers and that sort of thing? Is that what you're talking about?
16: There's some of that. I think obviously, to the extent that we have and the Israelis have intelligence on those, I think we'll go back after those again. Mm. You know this, Larry. They're underground. They're in tunnels. Yeah. It's the Hamas strategy. It's hard to do it. But I think we'll take out as much as they've reconstituted over the last couple months and set them back even farther. And I hate to use the whack-a-mole analogy, but there's a little bit of whack-a-mole here while we wait for the economic warfare to bear fruit.
1: All right. Alex Gray is the CEO of American Global Strategies. I first met him. He was chief of staff of the White House National Security Council. Great job, Alex. Thank you ever so much. Folks, we'll take a break. And Dan Briette on the other side, former U.S. Secretary of Energy. We can talk some more about this diesel fuel deal with Russia. I'm Kudlow. Please stay with us.
0: Larry Kudlow.
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5: How did I lose weight? 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I did. 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
1: Some more on this diesel fuel deal with Russia. We've got my pal Dan Briette, former U.S. Energy Secretary, now partner and co-chair of the Torridon Group. Dan, thanks. So I don't know. I mean, all we have is the Truth Social. Russia will immediately supply over 300,000 tons of diesel fuel to the American and global marketplace. Okay. Another 500,000 tons in November, and then 1 million tons immediately thereafter. Russia will then deliver within a short... So actually, it's up to 3 million tons of diesel fuel. So I support the president, and I support the war, but I've never understood the Ukrainian-Russia thing. And yeah, we need more diesel. I get that. Of course, we need more refineries at home. We need permitting authority to get those refineries. But short term, I understand this. But medium and longer run, is this going to help Russia? I mean, they're going to make a lot of money on this deal.
4: Yeah, they will, Larry. No question about that. Good morning. Great to be with you. Look, I think the president's focused on the right thing. He's trying to get more diesel into a market that desperately needs it. And that's exactly the right problem to be focused on. But there's a distinction here, and there's important questions we have to ask. Can Russia sell more diesel? Can Russia actually produce more diesel? Those are two different questions.
1: Huh.
4: Because Washington can change the rules of trade overnight. What it can't change is what you just mentioned. It can't change the physics of refining. And these numbers that you just put out there, let's convert that to barrels. That equates to roughly 72,000, 75,000 barrels a day in October, maybe 125 in November, and a lot more later, potentially. But put it in context, the world consumes 30 million barrels of diesel every single day. So we're talking about some modest contributions to a very large market.
1: Oh, that's interesting, right? Because tons is different than barrels.
4: Exactly.
1: So you're saying...
4: Exactly.
1: So the world consumes how much? 30 million?
4: 30 million a day.
1: Wow.
4: Give or take.
1: So this...
4: growing economies, Larry.
1: That's fascinating. I didn't know anything about it. See that? I rely on Dan Brouillette. Got to help me out. So, right. So 30 million barrels a day, but actually... full stop, 125,000, or I don't know, how much, what's the conversion factor? I mean, these are wild numbers, 1 million tons immediately, 3 million tons of diesel within a short period of time, but that doesn't, you're saying it's only 125,000 barrels.
4: Yeah, when you do the metrics, you do the conversion, it comes down to barrels, it's a lot lower than people think, but...
1: Huh.
4: I don't think that's it's an important point, but I think the important point is that the president is trying to put more diesel into the marketplace, and that's really what we need. And Larry, as you and I have talked about in the past, the scorecard here is actually watching what hits the market. Watch those tankers going through the Hormuz Strait. Watch the inventories. That's how we'll know if this is working. He's focused on the right thing, but we still have to count the numbers to make sure it's actually working.
1: Where is, speaking of all that, so Russia will sell diesel fuel, right?
4: Mm-hmm.
1: Okay. Where, first of all, where's the outlet? They have to go through some body of water or some pipeline over land? How does that work?
4: Yeah, well, it'll go through pipe to Europe, obviously, and tankers. I mean, trucks and whatnot will move it over land into the more immediate markets of Europe, Poland, Germany, places like that. Some will hit the water. I don't know exactly what the ratios will be, but it'll go through the North Sea.
1: Right,
4: and, into the American markets and potentially the Asian markets.
1: So,
4: but a lot of this is going to go into Europe and to China, I would imagine.
1: They're going to make a lot of money, though. I mean, it's not as much as I thought. But still, 125,000, 150,000 barrels of diesel. Let's see, the price is about $6.50. So they're going to make some pretty good money.
4: Oh, yeah. No, they'll make some good money. Not as much as you might think, but they'll make some money. And so, but for Russia, pretty small economy, every dollar counts, right?
1: So this is a calculated risk play by President Trump, basically. He's going to hope you bring down the price of diesel. It's not going to bring it down that much.
4: It'll be palpable. I think when the inventories are this tight, and they are exceptionally tight, even a relatively small increase in supply can move those prices fairly dramatically.
1: Right.
4: But again, a lower futures price following this type of announcement, is it the same thing as a sustained increase in the physical supply? Huh. That's why we have to watch the tankers and watch the inventories. That's how we're going to know if this is actually working.
1: So, not to complicate it, because, we're okay, and this is going to bring down diesel prices. we don't know how long, really, this deal will go on. But Zelensky doesn't much care for it, right? Now, Trump blames Zelensky for hitting refineries or whatever he's hitting, depots. But it is war. I mean, Ukraine's fighting for its life.
4: Yeah, there's no question about that.
1: I mean, war is hell.
4: Yeah.
1: I don't mean to laugh about it. I'm just saying there's a certain absurdity to this.
4: But it is war. It is war. And you know, Zelensky is protecting his people with every tool that he can possibly put his hands on. And part of that is damaging Russia's ability to make money in the marketplace. And they make money today through oil and refined products like diesel. So he's hitting them where it hurts, if you will.
1: So what? Yeah, Zelensky, yeah, he's got a problem. I mean, here at home, the solution is more refining, right? That's what we need. More production, refining. But we need permitting. The Senate didn't pass. The House passed the permitting bill. I think it's pretty good. I don't know the details. Senate did not pass it. Maybe they will in the lame duck. You know anything about that stuff?
4: Yeah, look, I think it's, you know, from what I've read, it's a pretty good bill. They attack not only the agency processes, but the litigation environment around, you know, those permitting processes. They restrict the ability to bring suits for years and years and years and years. You know, I think it's 150 days is what they say you have to file your claim. And I think that's great. Those are the right steps. But, you know, Larry, when you think about it, you're absolutely right. Permitting is key. I think the larger lesson here, as we look at this market over the last, you know, 8 or 9 months, 7 months, whatever, how long it's been, you know, we're learning that while we are the world's largest oil producer, we're going to do 14 million barrels this year. We're still exposed to global diesel shortages. And that's because crude oil and finished fuels are not interchangeable. We need refining capacity to turn crude into the products that the economy actually uses.
1: Yeah, it's an important point. Supreme Court's got to stop these local judges from banning things as well. Anyway, Dan Brouillette, former Energy Secretary, partner, co-chair now of Torridon Group, thank you for all that. That's the music. We're going to take a break and do some stock market work on Hour 3. I'm Kudlow. Please stick around.
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1: Another escalation. I'm Pam Husso, Fox News. One day after a missile attack killed 12 people at an airport in Saudi Arabia, the kingdom says another projectile struck the same terminal today. Yesterday's attack killed one American. The airport remains closed. Iran-backed Houthi rebels who operate in Yemen are warning airlines to avoid Saudi airspace, and President Trump says he's considering joining the Saudis militarily. The Houthis also say an airport in Yemen's capital has been attacked, and they blame Saudi Arabia. The president has approved emergency declarations for three states in the aftermath of what was Hurricane Isaias. Fox's Jonathan Seri is in Pensacola, Florida.
2: Georgia, Alabama, and Florida cleaning up after this massive storm toppled trees onto houses, including this live oak that came crashing down on the home of Daryl Wellens.
3: The wind here was just like a freight train or a locomotive. It was so loud.
2: Fallen trees are blamed for at least three storm-related deaths in Florida and Alabama. Two victims killed in their homes, a third in a motor vehicle, and a fourth death involved a man here in Pensacola. He was trying to power his house, running a generator in his garage. He succumbed to carbon monoxide.
1: Hundreds of thousands of people still without power. The majority of the outages are in Florida. The rain has reached the Northeast, but flooding is not a major concern. The surviving Philadelphia police officer shot in an ambush Saturday remains hospitalized in stable condition. His partner, 40-year-old Shane Sieber, a 10-year veteran and father of two, was killed when the officers responded to a report of a man with a gun. 35-year-old Eric Lewis is in custody. 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
4: How did I lose weight? And I did lean right here. I did. I love this stuff. 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
5: We're looking at yet again another warm day here across Southern Colorado. Temperatures still in the 70s and 80s. Skies will be partly to mostly sunny. A few isolated clouds and showers in the afternoon over the high country. With your KKTV 11 Alert weather, I'm meteorologist Nick Lalonde.
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0: helped. You didn't figure out yourself. Somebody told you. A magazine, a neighbor, someone at work who sounded very sure of themselves. Today, three of those, and the one question I'd ask about every one of them. Welcome to Retire Financially Fit. I'm Barbara Switek, and I'm so glad that you could join me today. I want to start with a sentence that I hear some version of almost every week. Well, you're supposed to have about 10 times your salary saved by the time you retire. Or you can take 4% a year and you should be fine. Maybe it's you'll spend less once you stop working. You're in a lower tax bracket. Now, somebody has said one of those to you. Maybe you've said one of them out loud yourself. And when I hear one, I've learned to ask something else. And it's five words. Where did you hear that? And the honest answer most of the time is, well, I don't remember. Somebody said it. A magazine, a class at work, a brother-in-law who reads a lot about all of this. It got repeated enough times that it stopped sounding like something that a person said. It started sounding like something everybody is just supposed to know. Now, I'm not going to spend an hour telling you all of those things are wrong. Some of them have real work that's behind them, and some started out as a reasonable observation about a lot of people. But every one of them, it's a general rule, and a general rule gets built out of a great many lives averaged together. And yours, it wasn't one of them. Now, think about how one of those actually gets made. Somebody studies a group of people. They publish what the group did on average. And then a magazine prints it. A newsletter repeats it. Somebody at work says it at a lunch. And 10 years later, it's a fact. And nobody remembers it was ever a study. The person who repeated it to you didn't know whether you had a pension. They didn't know whether you're helping a daughter or what your health looks like or whether there are two of you living on it. These people aren't being careless. They were being friendly. But a number that came out of a room full of strangers has never once been checked against your situation. So today I want to take three of these with you, three things a lot of people believe. And not to argue about them, but to ask where they came from and whether anybody ever checked one against you. And I'll tell you now, the third one, it's the one that I hear most often, and I think it costs the most. So I'm going to save that one for our third segment. So let's start with the biggest one of them all, the number. You know the number. I bet you'd say it out loud right now, close to a dollar. You've watched it for 30 years. There's an app or a statement or a website with a green line on it. And underneath all that watching is a belief. And it usually goes something like this. When the number is big enough, I can retire. That belief is not foolish. Everything about the last 30 years taught it to you. Your employer measured you by the balance. The statement measured you by the balance. Every tool anybody handed you pointed at the same thing. Get the number up. And so you did. A lot of you did it while raising children and paying for a roof and helping somebody who needed it. So let me be careful about what I'm actually saying here. The number is not the wrong thing to look at. The number matters a great deal. The trouble is that people ask it a question it cannot answer. A balance tells you what you own. It doesn't tell you what you're going to live on. Those are two different conversations, and for most people, only one of them has been happening. So let me ask you the first thing that I'd want to know about your own. What does that money pay you? Not what it's worth. What does it pay you every month, starting the month the paycheck stops? Do you know that figure? Most people don't. And the statement doesn't say. Nowhere on that statement does it tell you what this becomes when it has to feed you every 30 days for the rest of your life. That's a separate piece of work, and somebody actually has to sit down and do it. And then there's a second question that comes right behind that. How much of that number is really yours? If a good share of it's sitting in a traditional retirement account, some of that is owed to somebody else on the way out. I'm not going to try to work out anybody's taxes on the radio here, but I'd just be guessing, and I don't guess about things like that. But I would want you to know whether the number in your head is the gross number or the one that you get to spend, because people plan off of the top line all the time. And then there's a third thing about that number that people don't think about because it really sits there on the page looking so settled in. It moves, and not always for the reason that you would expect. The Society of Actuaries put it out. It's called a retirement risk survey this last May. About 2,000 people, retired and not yet retired, ages 45 to 80. And of the ones who had not retired yet, 29% had a family emergency that used up 10% or more of their savings. 10% or more. And that was a sizable jump from the last time that they asked the question. So just think about that for a minute, because I don't think most people picture it correctly. That's not the stock market. That is a parent or a child or a diagnosis or a house. Something happened to somebody in the family, and a tenth of the savings went to it. Now, before we go any further, I'd like to put something in your hands. My book, Retire Financially Fit. And chapter 4 is called, Will I Ever Be Able to Retire? And that's the question sitting underneath everything that we're talking about today. So after the show, I want you to go to retirefinanciallyfit.com and ask for your copy. It's complimentary. We'll even pay the postage. But I want you to stay with me right now, because I haven't told you the part about that number that actually worries me. Your retirement savings is one pile of money, but it has been handed more than one job. And I don't think anybody has really sat down with you and listed all of that out. Job one is it has to pay you every month for as long as you're here. Job two, it has to still be doing that in 20 years when everything costs more than it does today. And job three, it has to get through an ugly stretch in the market without you being forced to sell at the worst possible time. And job four, it has to survive the thing that nobody puts on the list, the 29% thing. Four jobs, one pile of money. And when somebody tells me they think that they have enough, what they usually mean is that it's enough for job one. They've done the division. They look the number, and they just take that number and they spread it out across the years, and it came out all right. The other three, they just never come up. So let me stay on job two for a second, because it's the quiet one. The money you retire with has to keep working long after you stop watching it so closely. You're not going to be as interested in this at 84 as you are today. I'm just going to be honest with you here. So whatever you set up now has to hold together without much help from you. And the question I want to answer about this is really just a simple one. Who is watching it when you're 84? Not this year. Then. And if you can't name the person, that's worth really sorting out while you still have the time and the energy to do so. And job four, I want to come back to that one, because that's the survey. Say something happens this year. A parent needs help. A child's in trouble. A bill arrives that you didn't see coming. Where does the money come from? Not in general, but specifically, which account is it going to come from? Because that decision usually gets made in about a week by whoever happens to answer the phone while everybody is upset. And a withdrawal made in a bad week can have consequences that outlast the emergency by a very long time. So depending on where the money comes from, what it costs you can be dramatically different. And that's not a reason to refuse to help your family. Most of you are going to help anyway. I'd probably help too. But it's a reason to know the answer before the phone rings, instead of finding it out afterward. Job three, I'm going to hold, because that one deserves its own segment, and it's coming up next. But I'll say this much about it right now. Job three is the only one of the four that people worry about. It's the one on the news. It's the one that shows up on the statement in red. And in my experience, it's not the one that does the most damage, because it's the one everybody is already watching. So let me say this very simply. The number was never a plan. It was a score. It was a very good score, and you earned it. And I'm not taking that away from anyone, but a score tells you how you did. It doesn't tell you what happens next. And this is where I'd rather ask you something than tell you something. You've been watching that number for years, decades for some of you. Has anybody ever turned it around and show you what it does? Not what it grew to, but what it does month after month for 30 years with taxes coming out and prices going up. And if the answer is no, then all this time you've been watching the one number that was the easiest to show you. And there's something worth noticing in all of this. You have been given a great deal of information over the years. Statements, projections, quarterly reports, almost all of it answered the same question. And that's, how's it doing? But very little of it answered the question that you're actually going to need answered. And that's, what will it do for me? Those look like the same question, maybe from a distance, but they're not. And the difference shows up on the first of the month. So let me ask it the way that I'd ask it if we were talking over the phone. If you stopped working a year from today, what would this money pay you every month? And how long would it keep doing it? And if you can't say that out loud, that isn't a small gap. That's the whole thing. And that is exactly what we're going to figure out on a discovery call. We'll talk about where you are today, what's concerning you, and whether I can help you. And if it makes sense to keep going, then we'll talk about the next step. So give us a call, 800-883-1518. 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And I'd really make that call sooner than later because a retirement date arrives a great deal faster than it sounds like it will. So when we come back, the second one, the market always comes back. 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And I want to show you why it stopped being the right question the day that you stopped adding to it. 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
0: 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I'm Barbara Switek. Now, before the break, I asked you a five-word question, and I'd like to keep asking it. And it's, where did you hear that? We used it on the first belief, the one about the number, and I gave that number four jobs to do, and I held one of them back, job three, the ugly stretch. That's this segment. So here's the second sentence, and I want to be fair because it's a good one. The market always comes back. You've heard it probably your entire adult life. Somebody probably said it to you in 2008, and I'm not going to stand here and tell you it's wrong because it hasn't been. Over long stretches, the market has recovered. That is the record. But notice what that sentence actually promises you. It promises that the market recovers. It does not say one word about whether you do. And that's the difference nobody explains, because for 30 years, it truly didn't matter to you. You know, when you were 45 and working, and a bad year was almost good news. The paycheck kept coming. You kept putting money in every 2 weeks, and you were buying at lower prices, and you did not have to touch a dollar of it. You could look away for a year and be fine. But now think about the same year, except now you're 70 years old. There's no paycheck. Nothing is going in. And the money you live on has to come out of that account, whether the market cooperates that month or not. Same market, same year, but completely different experiences. And that's really the whole thing. And I'm not going to try to dress this up any further than that. While you're saving, time is on your side and you can wait. But once you're withdrawing, the question is whether you can afford to wait. And I want to take that sentence apart a little more because there's a word in it doing an awful lot of work. The market always comes back. How long is always? Nobody ever says. It's not in the sentence. And at 45, it truly doesn't matter what the answer is. You've got the time either way. But at 70, the length of always is the entire question. 18 months, you can probably live through. 4 years, that's a different conversation. And I'd want to know which one your plan is built to sit through. And there's a second thing that that sentence leaves out. And this one catches even good savers. When people say the market comes back, they mean the market comes back. They mean the index recovers to where it was. That's not the same as your account recovering to where it was. Because if you were taking money out the whole time it was down, you sold shares at those low prices to pay your bills. Those shares are gone. They don't come back with the market because you don't own them anymore. The recovery that you read about in the paper and the recovery in your own account, that can be two different sizes. Nobody is lying to you when they say the market comes back. They're just answering a question about the stock market. You were asking a question about your money. It's just saying, I'll just wait it out. It's worth a second look. Waiting sounds free. It sounds like patience. Patience is a virtue. But waiting is only free if nothing has to come out of it while you wait. So let me ask you what I'd actually want to know about all of this. If the stock market had a genuinely bad 12 months, starting the day after you retire, what would you personally have to do? Not what you would feel, but what would you do? Would you have to sell something to pay the electric bill? Would you be able to leave it alone? Do you even know? Because that question doesn't get answered by nerve. And it doesn't get answered by being just a calm person. I've talked with plenty of calm people who still had to sell. It gets answered by what's arriving every month that doesn't depend on the stock market doing anything at all. Social Security is arriving. A pension, if you have one, it's arriving. Everything after that has to come from somewhere. And that somewhere is the part worth knowing and really knowing in advance. And I'd want you to know the size of the gap, not just that there is one. Take what you spend in a month and then subtract what shows up no matter what. Whatever's left over is the number your savings has to produce every single month. That's the piece exposed to a bad year. Not all of it, that piece. And I find people are surprised in both directions when they finally do the math. Some folks find the gap is smaller than they feared, and they've been worrying more than they needed to. And others find that almost the whole grocery bill is riding on an account that moves every day. Both of those are worth knowing. Neither of them is on your statement. And I'd rather you learn which one you are on a quiet afternoon right now than in the middle of a bad stretch. Before I turn this on you, let me offer you my book, Retire Financially Fit. Chapter 8 is where I write about the distribution years, which is the part of the retirement almost nobody plans and everybody lives through. So after the show, not right now, I want you to call 800-883-1518 and ask for a copy. It's complimentary. We're even going to pay the postage for you. But right now, I want you to stay here because I don't think the bad year that you're picturing is the one that's going to show up. I want to turn this because there's something about the whole conversation that really has bothered me for a long time. When people prepare for a bad year, they prepare for a market year. That's what gets stress tested. That's what the software shows you. Somebody sits you down and says, look, if the market dropped this much, here's what your plan does. That's good work. And I'd want that done. And I do that as well. But let me ask you something about your own life. Think back to your worst financial year? The one that you would actually name if I asked you. Was it a stock market year? And for plenty of people that I talked with, it wasn't. It was the year that someone got sick. The year the business went sideways. The year a parent needed to move or a marriage ended. Or the roof and the truck went in the same 8 months. The market wasn't in the story at all. The market may have been up that year. That survey that I mentioned earlier found almost 3 in 10 people who hadn't retired yet had a family emergency take 10% or more of their savings. That's the kind of bad year that doesn't come with a headline or a red arrow on the news. It comes with a phone call. So think about what happens when the two of them arrive together, because they can. There's no rule that says they take turns. The market has an ugly 9 months, and in the middle of all this, your mother falls. Now you're taking money out of an account that's already down to pay for something that has no ceiling on it and no end date that you can see. That is the year I'd want somebody to have thought about way ahead of time. And this is the part that I want you to really think about. And none of this is really unusual. A parent falling is not an unusual event. A roof is not an unusual event. We call them emergencies because of how they feel, not because of how often they happen. Over a 30-year retirement, something in that category is likely to find you, probably more than once. So the honest question isn't whether a bad year is coming, it's what the plan does when it arrives. And I'd ask it really even in a simpler way. If something took a large bite out of your savings in a single year, what would change? Would you still be able to leave the rest of it alone? Would the monthly income stay the same, or would somebody have to make a hard decision and maybe even fast? And who's the somebody? Because if it's your daughter making it in a hospital hallway, that's a different plan than the one that you think that you have right now. Let me be really careful here because I don't want anybody driving home frightened, and I'm not telling you to expect disaster. I don't expect disaster. Most people get through these years, and a great many of them get through them comfortably. But what I am telling you is that the plan that gets tested is almost never from the stock market. And the plan that got built was almost entirely a market plan. So there's a reason for that, and it isn't anybody's fault, but the market piece is the piece that has a number that's attached to it every single day. You can chart it. You can model it. You can show somebody a graph. A phone call at 2 a.m. doesn't have a graph. So it doesn't get modeled, and it doesn't get talked about. And then it happens. What would I actually want you to do with all of this? I'd want you to find out 2 things, and you don't need my help to get this started. First, how much of your monthly income shows up, whether the market is up or down? Add it up. That's a real number, and it's a knowable number, and you can do that right now. Second, is something needed paying that wasn't in the plan? Where would it come from? What would taking it from there set off? That second one, honestly, is where the people find out they've never asked the questions. Because a lot of retirement money is arranged as though it will only ever be needed on schedule. Same amount, first of the month, year after year, exactly as the page says. And life is not on that schedule, and it never has been. And let me put one more thing in front of you before we go to the break. Every one of these decisions gets made by somebody. That part is not optional. If it's planned in advance, it gets made by you sitting down on a regular day with time to think about it. And if it isn't, it still gets made. It just gets made in a hurry by whoever is available in the middle of something that's going on. And that something can be awful. And the difference between those two versions is it's not a small one. Same amount of money, same family, same emergency. And one of them, somebody had already decided where the money would come from if it ever had to come from anywhere. And in the other, nobody had, and it got decided by whoever was standing there. Those two do not end up in the same place, and the stock market has nothing to do with why. So if there's one thing worth carrying out of this segment right now, it's this. A bad year in retirement is rarely one bad thing. It's usually a couple of ordinary things that showed up in the same 12 months and found you unprepared for the combination, and you cannot schedule which 12 months that is. So let me leave you with the question rather than the answer. If the stock market had a bad year and your family had a bad year at the same time, what would you have to sell? And if you don't like your answer or you don't even have one, that's worth a phone call. 800-883-1518. Again, 800-883-1518. Say you heard the show and we'll find a time to go through where you actually stand. When we come back, I'm going to tell you the third one. It's the one that I hear most often, and I've saved it because I think it's the most expensive belief in retirement. And I'm going to tell you about my grandmother. This is Retire Financially Fit. I'm Barbara Switek. We'll be right back.
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0: 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I'm Barbara Switek. I told you in our first segment that I was saving one of these for last. This is the one I hear most often, and I think it's the most expensive thing people believe about their own money. And it usually comes out sounding reasonable. It comes out sounding like a confident person talking. And it's like, if something were wrong, I'd know. Or maybe a slightly different version is, somebody would have told me, or I would have noticed. We get statements and I look at them, and you'll notice that I'm not going to ask you where you heard that one, because nobody told you that. That one you decided on your own. You've handled your affairs for 40 years. You raised children. You ran a household. You made 100 decisions that turned out to be just fine. So of course you'd know. Now I want to tell you about my grandmother. She lived to be 97 years old. My grandfather had an advisor and my grandmother had an advisor of her own. And after my grandfather passed, Grandma liked and trusted both men. So she never chose between them. She kept them both. And here's the part that I feel really matters. I did not know how her money was positioned while she was alive. You know, that's a very private generation. And Grandma lived in California. I lived in Colorado. It's just she didn't talk to me about her accounts. And it was only after she died, when my mother asked me to help with all of Grandma's finances, that I really saw it. And when I did, I was angry. Because what I found was a 97-year-old widow whose investments, in my opinion, carried far more risk than made sense for where she was in her life. But by the time I saw it, there was nothing that I could do for Grandma. It was too late. She was gone. And that's why this story belongs in today's show. Grandma had statements. She had advisors. She believed she was being careful. But none of those things by themselves answered the question that mattered. Did what she owned still fit her life? So let's talk about the statement, because I think the statement is where the belief comes from. A statement is a good document. It does its job. It tells you what you own. It tells you what it's worth on the last day of the quarter. And it tells you what went in and what came out. Now, let me tell you what it doesn't do. It does not tell you whether any of that fits you. It doesn't know your age. It doesn't know your health. It doesn't know that somebody died 4 years ago, or that your income needs just went up, or that you were the only one making decisions now. It cannot say this was appropriate for you in 2009 and it isn't appropriate for you today. A statement reports. That's its whole job. Reporting is not the same as looking. And that's how a very smart person can hold a piece of paper every month for years and still not know. So let me ask you something about your own, because I think this is where it can be very helpful. When your statement comes in, what do you actually check? Now, be honest with yourself for a second. Most people check one thing. Is the number bigger than it was the last time you checked? That's it. That's the whole review. And then it goes in a drawer or it gets closed on the phone. And if the number is bigger, everything feels fine. And there's a reason for that. For 30 years, bigger was the goal. Bigger meant it was working. But bigger doesn't tell you whether it's arranged correctly for a woman who's 71 and living on it. Those are two different questions, and only one of them has a number on the page. There's one more thing about my grandmother that I've thought about a lot since. She had two advisors, not one, two. And I think in her mind that felt like extra protection. Two sets of eyes instead of one. Each of those men could probably have told you exactly what he was managing and why. But being watched in two pieces is not the same thing as really somebody having looked at her whole situation and asked whether it still suited her. Nobody had that job. It's not that they refused it. It was never anybody's job in the first place. And I guess some of you just did a quick count in your head, an account here from an old employer, something at the bank, somebody handling the investments, maybe an insurance policy from years back that somebody sold you and you never heard from since. Each of those has a person that's attached to it, or at least a phone number. So it feels covered. It feels like a lot of people are involved. Now ask yourself which one of them has ever seen the others. Not talk to you, but seen the others. Because a person can do a fine job on the piece that's in front of them and still have no idea what else is out there. That was the problem I found when I finally saw my grandmother's situation after she passed. Now, while my grandmother is still sitting here really in the middle of this conversation, I want to offer you something, and that's my book, Retire Financially Fit. 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We'll even pay the postage. But right now, I want you to stay with me because I want to tell you what does and doesn't come with a warning. I've thought about this a great deal, and I've come to a conclusion about all of this. A lot of things that can quietly go wrong in a retirement never send you a warning letter. Think about what does send you a letter. Your credit card company, they send you a letter if you miss a payment. The county sends you one about your property taxes. If your car insurance lapses, you'll hear about it probably three times. Those all have somebody on the other end who wants something from you. Now think about the things that I'd actually worry about in your retirement. There's a form you filled out a long time ago that still says exactly what it said the day you signed it. It names somebody who has died. Maybe it names somebody you haven't spoken to in 15 years. That form is not going to write to you. It has no opinion. It is simply sitting there, waiting. Or the money is arranged the way it was arranged for the person you were at 55. And at 55, you had a paycheck and a mortgage and two kids in school and 30 years to fix a mistake. You're not that person now. Nothing about that arrangement knows that. Nobody at any company anywhere is going to call you and say, "We noticed your life changed." And I'd add one that's really even quieter. Sometimes what went wrong isn't wrong at all. It just isn't the best available answer anymore. And that never announces itself because nothing broke. There's no error to catch. It works. It just doesn't work as well as something else would. And it's been that way for 6 years. And there's one more that I'm going to put right beside all of those because it affects more people than they realize. Something changed in your life and nothing in your paperwork found out about it. Somebody died. Somebody got divorced, a child got married or got into trouble or moved across the country. Your own health changed, your income changed, a parent moved in with you. Every one of those is a reason to look at how things are set up, and not one of them triggers a single thing anywhere. Life changed, but the file didn't. And I'd say that's the most common version of this that I come across, and it's really the least dramatic. Nothing failed. Everything is doing exactly what it was told to do back in 2014. So let me say the hard part of all of this out loud, and it's genuinely hard. Because for most of your life, problems came and found you. The check bounced. The tooth hurt. The tire went flat. You didn't have to go looking for trouble. Retirement is the first stretch of life where the important problems mostly don't do that. You have to go looking. And nothing is going to prompt you to do that. There's a second hard part that's really underneath all of this. To go looking, you have to be willing to hear that a decision you made a long time ago isn't right anymore. That's not comfortable. Some of those were good decisions. Some of them you're proud of. But a decision that was right 15 years ago was right for the person you were 15 years ago. You've had 15 years of life since then. So has everybody around you. And I'd add something really honest here about who's supposed to start all of this. A lot of people are waiting for someone else to bring it up. You're waiting for your advisor to call. And your advisor may be waiting for you to say, you have a question. The company that holds your account isn't waiting for anything because looking at your life isn't what they do. So everybody is being perfectly reasonable, and years go by and nobody has looked. And I'm not asking you to be suspicious of anyone. I'd like you to be the one who asks. You are allowed to say out loud to whoever helps you, when did somebody last look at all of this together? And tell me whether it still fits me today. That's a fair question. It's a good one. One that you'll be glad you asked. And if the answer is a real date and a real conversation you remember, wonderful. Go enjoy your afternoon. But if nobody can name one, then you've learned something today and it didn't cost you anything to learn it. And notice how far all of this is from what people picture. When somebody imagines something going wrong with their money, they picture a crash or a bad man or a mistake. Something with a moment attached to it, something you'd feel. The ones I actually see don't have a moment. Nobody feels a thing. They're just quietly not right. Month after month, on paper that looks completely normal. And now I've asked you three questions today about three different beliefs. And here's the one I want you to really end with. If something in your retirement quietly stopped fitting you 3 years ago, how would you find out? Not who would you blame. Nobody's getting blamed. But how would you find out? And if the honest answer is that somebody would have to actually sit down and go through it on purpose, then the follow-up question is the one that matters. Has anyone ever done that? And if so, when? Because if you can't name a time, then it hasn't happened, and it isn't going to happen by itself. I would much rather you know today than at the age of 97. So this is the call that I'd want you to make. Not because something is wrong. I have no idea whether anything is wrong, and I'd be careful of anybody on the radio who told you otherwise. But if nobody has looked at your situation on purpose in a good while, that's a reason to have a conversation. Call 800-883-1518. Again, 800-883-1518. Say you heard the show. We'll go over where you are, what's on your mind, and whether I may be able to help. 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And I have several letters today, and one of them is from a woman who keeps being told that she's fine. 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So this is Retire Financially Fit. I'm Barbara Switak. 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
0: 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And if you give me your first name and your town, and we read yours on the air, then we're going to send you something for all your trouble. The mail this week is full of people who heard something. And the last one has been sitting on my desk really all week. And I've gone back to it several times, and we'll get to that here in a bit. But the first one is from Glenn, and he's in Northgate. And Glenn writes, my 401k statement says $812,000. My brother-in-law says that's not really $812,000, and he wouldn't explain what he meant. And so now it's really bothering me. Well, Glenn, your brother-in-law is being annoying, but he isn't wrong. So speaking generally, if that account is a traditional 401k, you have never paid tax on that money. It went in before taxes. It grew without tax. And the deal was always the tax comes due when it comes out. So some share of that $812,000 belongs to somebody else. How much? Well, I'm not going to tell you. And I'd be careful, really, of anyone who would from just sitting in a studio here. But it really is going to depend on your other income, when you take it, how much you take in a year, and things that I can't see just from your letter. But this is what I want you to do with it. Stop thinking of that as one number and start asking what the spendable version of it looks like. And that's a real piece of work, and it's worth having done before you set a date, not after. And Glenn, one more thing while you're at it. Find out what portion of your savings is in accounts like that one, and what portion isn't. You know, most people have some of each. Maybe you've got a Roth, maybe you've got brokerage accounts, checking, different things. That mix matters, and it's knowable all in an afternoon. And tell your brother-in-law I said he owes you the second half of that sentence. Okay, we have Marilyn, and she's in Village 7, and she writes, I read in a magazine that you can withdraw 4% a year and never run out. Is that a rule that I can plan around? Because I'm 64 and I retire in 11 months. Well, Marilyn, I would not treat 4% as a guarantee, and I'm going to tell you why. That 4% figure came out of a study. Somebody looked at a long stretch of history and asked what withdrawal rate would have survived all of this. It was honest work, it was never a law, and it was never about you. It doesn't know how long you're going to live. It doesn't know what your taxes look like. It doesn't know that your spending will not be a flat line, because almost nobody's is. And it certainly doesn't know what you'd do in a bad stretch, which we spent a whole segment on today. So use it the way you'd use a weather average. Helpful for packing, useless for deciding whether to take an umbrella tomorrow. 11 months is enough time to have a real number worked out instead of a magazine number. I'd use them. These months are important. And when somebody does work it out for you, ask them what happens to it if you live to 94. A rate that holds up for 25 years and one that holds up for 32 are not the same rate. If you'd like help with this, Marilyn, just give us a call, 800-883-1518. Neil is in Pleasant Valley, and he writes, I planned to retire in April, but the market has been ugly and everyone tells me to wait until things settle down. So should I move my date? I would not move the date solely because someone told you to wait for the market to settle down. First, I'd want to know what retiring in April actually requires from your money. Now, nobody knows when things settle down. There's no letter that arrives announcing any of this. And if you move April to next April and it's still ugly, then you're going to move it again. And I've watched that happen. But I don't want you to hear just go ahead, because that's not what I'm saying. The date isn't the question. The question is what you'd be living on for the first couple years. If your first 2 years of income has to come out of the part that's down right now from the stock market, then that's worth solving before April. And if it doesn't, the market having a bad spring matters a great deal less than it feels like it does. And that's the thing to really find out, not whether to wait, but what you'd be drawing from. And I'd rather you find all of this out with months to spare than with weeks. And Neil, that's a question with really an actual answer. Somebody can work it out for you in an afternoon, and I'd be happy to take a look at it for you. All right, we have Dennis in Lone Tree, and he writes, my wife wants to retire next year. I want to work 3 more years, and we've been going round and around since Christmas. Well, Dennis, first thing, you are not having a money argument. You're having two different arguments at once, and they've gotten all tangled up. One of them is, can we afford for her to stop next year? That one has a number attached, and somebody can answer that. The other one is, what do we each want the next 10 years to look like? And that one has no number, and nobody else can answer it for you. I'd separate them, and I'd do the money for money one first, because it's the one that's answerable. Find out what it actually costs to have her stop next year while you keep working. Not roughly, but actually. And sometimes people find out it costs far less than they feared, and the argument just goes away. Sometimes they found out it costs plenty, and then at least you're arguing about something real. And Dennis, I would not split the difference and pick a date in the middle just to keep the peace. That's how couples end up with a retirement neither one of them chose. So do the math and do it first. Then have the other conversation on purpose with the number sitting on the table. And you may find you disagree far less than you think you do. Now, let me stop between letters and I want to offer you my book. It's called Retire Financially Fit. And if any of these letters sounded like a conversation that you've been having at home, that's what it's for. So after the show today, go to retirefinanciallyfit.com and ask for your copy. It's complimentary. We'll pay the postage. All right, let's get back to the mail. Rodney is at Fort Carson and he writes, I'm 66 and retiring in the spring. All my 401k money is in one of those funds with a year in the name. I have never once looked inside it. Should I be worried? Well, Rodney, I wouldn't say worried, but I'd say curious and about 11 years overdue. Those funds are a reasonable thing. They were built to do a sensible job for a lot of people at once. But notice what that means. The year in the name is doing the deciding. It really doesn't know whether you have a pension. It doesn't know your health or your spouse's health. It doesn't know whether you need this money in 3 years or 30. So the question isn't whether it's a good fund. It may well be a fine fund. The question is whether what it's doing right now, does it match what you needed to do starting in the spring? And that's a question somebody has to actually open up and answer. And Rodney, you said you've never looked inside, and that's the sentence that I'm concerned about. You're about to live on this for the rest of your life, and you don't know what's in it. I wouldn't let that still be true on your last day of work, and you don't need to become an expert. You need someone to tell you plain and simply what it holds and what it's likely to do. And that's a conversation, not a course. And I'd be happy to help you with that. Just give us a call, 800-883-1518. Okay, we have Benita, and she's out in the Garden of the Gods area, and she writes, I inherited $140,000 from my mother in March. It's still sitting in savings because I'm afraid of doing the wrong thing with it, and my son says I'm wasting it. Well, Benita, I'm going to disagree with your son a little, and then I'm going to disagree with you a little. You're not wasting it by being careful for a few months after losing your mom. That's a reasonable thing to do. Speaking generally, I don't like decisions about money made in the first few months after a death. That's not the best version of anybody's judgment. But 6 months is different from 3 years. And I'd want you to really notice the difference here, because sitting in savings is a decision. It's just one that really no one has to say out loud. So here's what I'd start with. What is the money for? Is it your emergency money now? Is it meant to be income for later on? Is it for the grandchildren? Those are three different answers and they don't lead to the same place. And I can't tell you which one is right for you without seeing the rest of your situation. But nobody can help you until you finish that sentence. And starting on it doesn't cost you a single thing. If you'd like help going through all of that, that's what we're here for, Benita. So 800-883-1518. And this one is from Reba in Colorado Springs. And she writes, my husband died 14 months ago. He handled the money and he handled it well. Since the funeral, everyone has told me I'm fine. My son says it. The man at the bank says it. Even my sister says it. Nobody has ever shown me why. I don't feel fine. I feel like I'm being handed a word. Well, Reba, I've read your letter more times than I care to admit. You are not being unreasonable. You're asking the correct question and nobody has answered it. You're fine is a kind of it's a kind thing to say. Everybody who said it to you, they mean well, but it's a comfort and you didn't ask for comfort. You asked to be shown. And those are two totally different things. So here's what I'd like you to do, and you can do it with any one of those people. Stop asking whether you're fine. They'll say yes. They've been saying yes for 14 months. Ask them instead, show me what comes in every month and show me where it comes from. If somebody can walk you through that, you'll know a great deal more than you know today. And if nobody can, then you have your answer about whether anybody has actually looked. And Reba, one more thing, and then I'm going to leave you alone. You said your husband handled it well, and I believe you, but that doesn't mean it still fits. It means it fit when there were two of you. You're one person now with a different income and a different decision that keeps coming in front of you day after day. Wanting to see it for yourself isn't doubting him. It's the most sensible thing in your letter. Give me a call. Let's go through this together. Let me see if we can take some of that weight off of your shoulders and show you if you're going to be fine. Now, to everybody listening, if anything today made you wonder whether anybody has actually looked at your situation on purpose, I want you to call 800-883-1518. We're going to talk about where you are, what's concerning you, and whether I may be able to help. Now, before our next show, I'd like you to do one small thing. Take one belief you hold about your own retirement, any one of them, and ask yourself the question that I've been asking all hour long. Where did I hear that from? And if you can't answer it, that's the one to look at first. Keep the letters coming, barb@retirefinanciallyfit.com. 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Now remember, you've worked too hard for too long to leave your retirement to chance. That's our show for today. I'm Barbara Switek, and this has been Retire Financially Fit. 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
4: We're looking at yet again another warm day here across Southern Colorado. Temperatures still in the 70s and 80s. Skies will be partly to mostly sunny. A few isolated clouds and showers in the afternoon over the high country. With your KKTV 11 Alert Weather, I'm meteorologist Nick Lalonde.
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1: Two were injured. This was the second such attack in just 48 hours and raises questions about if the United States could come to the defense of Saudi Arabia and launch a new round of strikes against this Iranian proxy group.
2: And again, Fox's Trey Yinks there. Iran-backed Houthi rebels warning airlines and passengers to avoid Saudi airspace. President Trump approving emergency declarations for Florida, Georgia, and Alabama. And the Gulf Coast now recovering from Hurricane Isaias. Fox Weather's Michael Estime with the latest from Gulf Shores, Alabama.
3: Cleanup efforts are still underway as powerful Hurricane Isaias made landfall just a few days ago as a powerful Category 2 storm. Winds over 100 miles per hour. We still have nearly a half a million folks without power right along the Gulf Coast. Today, tomorrow, days of restoration. The good news is, though, that the weather should hold up here in Gulf Shores where we're at right now. We're expecting more sunshine, temperatures in the mid-70s with a lower breeze. So for those workers that have to get up into the bucket trucks to restore power, I think that things are looking a whole lot better. In Gulf Shores, Alabama, Michael Estime.
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4: How did I lose weight? And I did. Lean, right here. I did. I love this stuff. Listen, Brickhouse Nutrition been with me for a long time. So chatting with Miles. I'm up at like 235. True story. I never minded being 235. But you know what minded? My knees that were falling apart and my back. 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I said, I got to lose some LBs, Miles. 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
5: We're looking at yet again another warm day here across Southern Colorado. Temperatures still in the 70s and 80s. Skies will be partly to mostly sunny. A few isolated clouds and showers in the afternoon over the high country. With your KKTV 11 Alert weather, I'm meteorologist Nick Lalonde.
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6: Well, what are some of the lies that rob you from intimacy with God? That's what we're going to explore today on Focus on the Family with Jim Daly. Thanks for joining us, and I'm John Fuller.
8: John, I think we all kind of glum onto different lies. There's obvious ones. I was looking at old advertisements not long ago. Doctors or actors playing doctors in white medical gear smoking cigarettes from the 50s, yes, saying, smoking is healthy for you. That was kind of an obvious lie. Maybe they didn't have the data at the time, but the data certainly caught up to them that it's not healthy. And there's examples like that just in the natural course of life. But then there's spiritual lies. Mm-hmm.

0: really can catch us. And man, we have to be in the Word, know the Word, and be attuned to identifying what those lies are that the culture throws at us, that Christian culture can throw at us, and how to discern those things. And I'm so glad to have Gary Thomas back. And we covered 8 of the 12 things that Gary was elaborating in his book, The Life You Were Reborn to Live. And we, again, covered 8 of those things. For example, pursuit of peace and attempts to control everything. Is anybody leaning into that one? Maybe living a life of adventure as Christians, which is a great goal. See this life as an adventure. And today, we're going to cover more from that book, and I'm looking forward to it.
1: Yeah, and the previous conversation with Gary Thomas is on our website. It's available via the app, and we'll link to it in the show notes. Yeah, Gary is such a beloved guest here. Our audience always responds. He's a great friend. He's an excellent writer and speaker. He's written numerous books on topics related to marriage and spiritual growth, and he's currently on the pastoral teaching team at Cherry Hills Community Church in Highlands Ranch, Colorado. And as you said, Jim, the book, The Life You Were Reborn to Live, Dismantling 12 Lies That Rob Your Intimacy with God. It's available here at the ministry.
0: Gary, welcome back to Focus on the Family. So good to have you here in Colorado.
2: Thank you for having me again. Thrilled.
0: It's good. Hey, let's get into this. There's so many good aspects to this book. This is kind of a handbook for how Christians need to be in the Word and behave. And that's what I love about this. I'd put this under the category of discipleship. Let's get serious about our faith. Romans 12:2 tells us, do not be conformed to this world, but be transformed by the renewal of your mind, that by testing you may discern what is the will of God, what is good and acceptable and perfect. Here's the point. When Christians call themselves Christians and they're conforming to the world, whether there's a hell or not, whether there's, you know, the sexuality issue. Paul really didn't mean it in Romans that you shouldn't be attracted to the same sex. And people get irritated. I'm like, I'm not the author of the book. I'm just a follower of the book, and I'm not even the editor. But that's the point.
2: Right.
0: Some people want to edit the book and not conform to the book. Speak to that discipline.
2: Well, we don't have permission to edit it. We're to be faithful in passing down the teaching of Jesus and his apostles. This applies to our culture. And the challenge with these lies is that they literally make us spiritually sick. Disobedience comes at a high cost. You know, one of the things I heard growing up was that you don't want to go outside when it's cold because you'll catch a cold. But now medical science tells us, no, it's very healthy to be outside every day and get your vitamin D. So these spiritual lies have the same thing. If we believe them, they make us spiritually sick, even as medical lies make us physically sick.
0: You know, I think Lee Strobel would be happy with this, a former atheist journalist and came to Christ after trying to disprove to his wife that Jesus wasn't real. It's an awesome story. Of course, he's written all the Case for Christ and a string of other books. And Lee's a good friend, but you were in a journalism class and you talked about in this book, writing a good lead.
2: Yes.
0: So what does writing a good lead look like, read like, sound like?
2: Yes. Well, I was in a number of journalism classes, but I wasn't in the one where this professor gave an assignment to their students. The lead is the opening sentence. And it's so important. If anybody reads newspapers anymore, I don't know.
0: Online, you do.
2: But the reason that the lead is so important is somebody going to read the second sentence? If you don't have a good lead, then they're like, well, this isn't relevant to me. I don't care about this. This isn't that important. So when we're talking about what the gospel is, the message of Jesus Christ, the most important message in eternity, we have to get the lead right. Why does it matter? What is important? What do we need to take away? If we get the lead wrong, people just aren't going to be interested. Why does this even matter? And I think we've done that in some sense with the gospel, sadly.
0: And what is that statement? I read it in the book. I know it. It's a bit of a rhetorical question, but what is the lead about Christ, about the gospel, about the good news?
2: Okay, well, here's what the lead isn't, and this will shock some people, but let me hear this out. What I grew up thinking the lead was this. The full gospel is this. Jesus came in the flesh, died on the cross, and rose from the dead, so that your sins could be forgiven and you could spend eternity in heaven.
0: And that is a good thing.
2: Yeah. Every word of that is true. but it's not the full lead. Paul gives us the full lead when he writes to Corinthians, 2 Corinthians 5:15, and he died for all that, and that word that is so important, and he died for all that those who live should no longer live for themselves, but for him who died for them and was raised again. Mm. We've created a lead that talks about a self-centered salvation. It's all about me and where I spend eternity. Paul taught a lead of the gospel that focused on what is our mission on earth? What do we get done and how we live selfless lives, giving ourselves away to change this world, to bring God's kingdom to this earth, not to just say, okay, I've got my salvation, I can live a selfish life, and as long as I know I'm going to go to heaven when I die, all is well.
0: Hmm. Gary, this item right here, this issue is so critical. I don't want to just blow by it and go to the next one, because this is what's crippling the church, I believe, right now, is that, and this is one of those lies we set up in the beginning, that we are self-centered as sinners, and recognizing that, and then trying to live in that gray spot where you know you are, but it's not good enough to just sit there. You need to become something better in Christ. You don't sit there and go, I'm a sinner, I might as well lie, cheat, and steal. That's not the gospel.
2: Well, it has such wide implications. Just my wife and I were talking with a wife one time. She told us she was going to divorce her husband. And she admitted, I don't have biblical reasons. I know God isn't good with it, but I'm still going to go to heaven, right?
0: Wow.
2: And that's the implications of a self-centered salvation. As long as I'm still going to go to heaven, or a couple, they're living together before they get married. It seems so old-fashioned to suggest that's an issue. Well, look, I know God isn't good with this, but it's not going to send us to hell, right? We're forgiven in Christ. And so this self-centered gospel that we preach has huge implications for the way that people live. And we miss out on the glory of living a selfless life. Every sin has a consequence. It robs us of joy and intimacy, spiritual power, God using us in his kingdom. It's emptying out the church, having this thing that salvation is about having our sins forgiven so that we could go to heaven. When I say it's really far more about being enlisted. We're not just saved, we're enlisted. We're drafted onto God's team to play a role. And what we hear today is people saying, come down from that cross, just like they said to Jesus, right? If you're the Son of God, come down from that cross, because they assumed if Jesus could come down from the cross, he would.
0: Yeah.
2: The fact that he didn't must have been evidence that he wasn't really God. But Jesus proved his deity by staying on the cross. It was because he was the Son of God that he stayed on the cross. It wasn't best for him, but it was essential for us. Yeah. And that's the gospel we need. Not what's best for me, what's best for God's work.
0: Mm-hmm. Yeah, and you got to start there. Gary, let me press a little bit more before we move to the next item. But is it simply too difficult? Is it too difficult to live the Christian life? It's kind of like, this sounds petty, but it's almost like all the New Year's resolutions. You could say, I'm going to become a better Christian. I'm going to be better in Christ. I'm going to lose 20 pounds. I mean, and then we can't do it. It takes too much discipline to do it. We're talking about eternity and what the Lord requires of us, yet we have that same attitude, like it's like losing weight. Well, I can't really do it. So is it that it's too difficult, or is it that, and you know, again, I just want to hear your thoughts on that. And if we're stuck in this specific area about conforming to Christ, to the Word, what do we do to do better?
2: If Christianity was just about a book, it would be too difficult. But it's about a book and the Holy Spirit. When God convicts us, he gives us the power through the Holy Spirit to do it. And we just have to call out that word, come down from the cross. I talked to a physician, and I think a lot, you could apply this if you're a high school teacher or a coach or a parent or just about anything. But she was just saying, I don't know if I can keep doing this, because she was in a situation where the medical establishment she was a part of wanted her to see 2 or 3 dozen patients a day, which drove her crazy. She fully believes this is what God created me to do. This is my ministry. It's my calling. It's my passion. But Gary, I don't know. I mean, it's just so frustrating. And I was able to give her a verse that has changed my life when Paul wrote to Timothy in 2 Timothy 4:5, when he said, endure hardship, discharge all the duties of your ministry. And Paul was telling Timothy, there will be hardship in your ministry if you're living not a self-centered salvation, but a God-honoring, surrendered salvation. Sometimes you have to endure it, but you still discharge the duties of your ministry. There's going to be points in marriage where I'm going to say, you have to endure this hardship, but discharge the duties. You're a husband, you're a wife, you're a parent, you're a grandparent. And it might break your heart, but the self-centered salvation doesn't have room for 2 Timothy 4:5. And here's the thing, at the end of our life, we will look back. Every act of obedience, we will be so glad we said yes. Every act of disobedience, we'll regret. So it's not easy, but because of the Holy Spirit, it's possible.
0: That's good.
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1: Thanks for listening to Focus on the Family. Let's resume now with the balance of today's programming.
0: Gary, okay, we've covered one now. We've got to fly through the three others I wanted to cover, but we've got the meaning of the gospel. Now, from there, you also write as one of those lies, kind of dismantling apathy towards the church.
2: Yes.
0: What's the heart of that message?
2: We have such a self-centered view of attending church now. What does church give
0: to
2: me?
0: You're killing me.
2: It's what I can get out of it. Yeah. When I read the Apostle Paul, his passion for the church, what he endured for the church, the sacrifices he made, and then today how we have this consumer view, well, is that I like the worship, do I like the preaching? We have this attitude of what can I get from the church? And Paul had this attitude of, I will donate my blood, I will donate my marrow for the health of the church. And this will help our marriages. When you live for the church, it gives meaning to your marriage. It will help our kids. One of the best ways to keep our kids in the faith, I believe, is to get them used by the Holy Spirit. And look, God has used teenagers throughout history. Mary was a teenager.
0: Right.
2: You've got Francis, you've got Perpetua, an early martyr, and whatnot, where instead of the kids like this, they don't like that, it's what can you give to the church? I'm thinking, what would Paul say? Paul had two sentences that described him. I'm a servant for the church, and I work hard for the church. And regardless of what I do for a vocation, if I love Jesus, I have to love his bride. Mm. I need to have a passion for the church. And I think the more that couples, married couples and grandparents and kids will get a vision for the church, the healthier they'll be as Christians. It's not a self-centered faith where it's just about me and Jesus. We don't experience the fullness of life in Christ if we're not experiencing passion for his bride.
0: Hmm. Are you like my personal counselor here or what? I mean, this is so good. Hmm. This is so funny because I went to a lunch with a non-believer, a very good friend of mine who's open to the gospel. We've been having lunch together in every couple of months for probably 12 years. And he's a real successful businessman and all that. And I went and had lunch. And I'm thinking on the drive to the lunch, Lord, it's going to be nice at some point when you kind of release me to just, you know, catch my breath and relax, maybe work on my handicap. I mean, that's literally what I thought. I go into this lunch with this non-believer. He's in his 80s, still working. And he puts his, you know, crooked finger on the table at the restaurant and says, Jim, I hope you're not thinking about improving your handicap and retiring before God wants you to retire. He's the non-believer. Oh. And I'm going,
2: oh, that is classic. Oh, God.
0: Is that crazy?
2: Those voices.
0: Yeah, that's so crazy.
1: Oh, my.
0: I've got to ask you, Gary, when it comes to the shortcomings of us human beings, and I'm talking in the church, we're seeing a lot of... Well, I say that. We're seeing a number of pastors failing somehow, Christian leaders failing somehow. You know, these same friends I'm talking about that are non-believers are asking me questions like, you guys aren't really doing it that well. Yeah. And I, you know, they'll even say, it seems like you guys are hypocrites. And I'll say, well, you know, to a degree we are. We're not intentionally trying to find that bad place, but it happens. So we're not perfect people. We're trying to live it out well. Some people fall and stumble. But more specifically for the body of believers that we're talking to today on Focus on the Family, why is this happening? Why is simply ending well meaning don't have an affair, don't steal money, and don't let your pride get in the way? And then they pat you on the back and go, well done.
2: Yeah. Well, I think some of it goes back to self-centered salvation, that we ministry in some places is seen as an avenue of personal gain, whether it's acclaim, whether it's finances, whether it's a following. But I want to be very clear. I don't love the church because it's perfect. I love the church because Christ is perfect and the church is Christ's bride. There are Christians that will embarrass us. There are Christians who will frustrate us. We're called to reach out to the hurting, and hurting people hurt people. And they don't tend to be grateful. Look at how they treated Jesus. Look at how they treated Paul. They said, Paul, you're not that great of a speaker. You're not that impressive as a person. We're not even sure you're
0: He's
2: preaching.
0: He's a babbler.
2: Yeah, I mean... And yet Paul said, this is, he goes, now I rejoice in what I'm suffering for you. And I fill up in my flesh what is still lacking in regard to Christ's afflictions for the sake of his body, which is the church. Paul is suffering for a church, many of which he had never met him. And he says, I'm rejoicing because I'm suffering for you, but it's building up Christ's body, the church. And so I think it's, we got to have a passion for Jesus. Not just a passion for ministry work, because that's not going to fill our souls. It is a passion for Jesus. And I think really one of the things that we lack where we fall into sin is an awe of God. We're looking at ministry, not at, we're just passionate about our love for Jesus, wanting to lift up his name.
0: Gary, let me ask you this. It's a sensitive question, but it's a good one, I think. You know, so often in the church, we're trying to put the best foot forward. We feel comfortable that way. How you doing? Oh, I'm doing great. All that. What if we had more authenticity in the church? Mm-hmm. And I'm thinking of guys particularly. You look at some of the Barna data and other research data on porn addiction. It's in the church, everybody. I mean, I've seen data as high as 68% of men in the church are looking at porn at least once a month, and at 28% of women in the church. So when we see that kind of honesty in a anonymous research project, wouldn't it be great if we could have that honesty in the church itself when we're going and we're saying, man, I'm struggling in this area. And rather than getting condemnation, saying, okay, let's get help. What do we need to do? Yeah. What's your accountability? Put structures in place. Wouldn't that be the healthier way to go?
2: Oh.
0: And then why don't we do it that way?
2: I talked to a man who struggled with a sexual addiction, and what he said broke my heart as a pastor. He responded appropriately. He went to 12-step groups. He had four times a year he was involved in a lie detector test with a trained detective.
0: Wow.
2: He went through the classes. It was full on repentance where everything was checked. But what he said to me that broke my heart is he said, Gary, when I'm in one of my recovery groups, I know everything about a guy. I know his triggers. I know his character strengths and weaknesses. I kind of know the family situation. I know the last time he sinned and what he's most ashamed of and some of his childhood hurts. I don't know his last name. I don't know what neighborhood he lives in. I don't know his job. I don't know how much money he makes. He goes, I go to church on Sunday, and it's the exact opposite. I know who voted for this person, who roots for this team. I know what neighborhood they live in. I have an idea of how much money they make. I don't know anything that's going on in their soul. Mm. And I just thought, how do we get that community without having to go through addiction to get there? You're pointing at it. Authenticity. We are all addicts of some kind. I mentioned in this book, my addiction to comfort, my addiction to sugar. I mean, I have things that really do drive me. And they might not seem as scandalous as others, but if we're honest about that, then at least we feel compassion for those who have fallen, because we see that we're fellow sinners. Jesus is the only hero. And we've got to stick back with that. The church is not perfect. Jesus is perfect. That's why we're committed to the church, because of Jesus.
1: I so appreciate your vulnerability. You do write in the book, Gary, about some of those addictions. We say addictions, but those desires for comfort.
2: My sugar is pretty close to addiction. Comfort is too, I'm going to be honest.
1: What are the benefits of kind of addressing those physical things to kind of reflect the greater, deeper avoidance of comfort,
2: thank
1: if you will?
2: What I love what Paul does in Colossians is he tells us what to take off so that he tells us what to put on. He tells us to take off sexual immorality, because if you're struggling with that and some of those issues you mentioned, Jim, that's what you're thinking about. That's what you're talking to counselors about. That's what you're asking people to hold you accountable with. It becomes this big thing where you don't see all of the little, and I don't want to say little thing, where you don't see all of the heart issues. And so Paul says, take off sexual immorality, Colossians 3, then anger, rage, malice, slander, filthy language and lying. He says, but then put on compassion, kindness, gentleness, patience, and love. And so we're asking ourselves, if I'm struggling with these sins, I just don't want to take a drink today, or financial malfeasance or whatnot, I'm not thinking about, was I kind when I was driving? Was I compassionate when that person shared with me, or did I come off as holier than thou? Was I patient with that person? And Paul calls us to a whole different level of holiness, not what we don't do, but really how we treat others who fail. If you think about it, compassion, kindness, gentleness, patience, and love, Paul says our holiness is sort of determined how we treat people who aren't very holy. That's the character of Christ. And so I think we've got to get rid of a lot of the sins of the flesh that mask the level of sin in our heart.
1: But that takes a lot of work, Gary.
2: Yeah. I read too many Puritans.
0: I'm so sweating already.
2: That's where they challenge.
1: Well, we lean toward comfort, though, I think, is what you were driving at one point in the book, is that comfort is, that's where it's at, baby.
2: Yeah.
1: And that's not the Christian calling.
2: No. Well, it's funny, because last time I came here, I stayed at the same place where you guys put us up, and it's nice, but for whatever reason, I couldn't get the shower to regulate. It was super hot or super cold. Now, I've been there probably a dozen times. It's just a bad day, but it's one of those showers where, okay, do I want to be scalded or frozen? But I got done with that shower, and it hit me, when I look at the life of Paul, my worst shower was Paul's best.
0: Wow.
2: He never had a shower like that. When he traveled, he was in the open sea. He traveled on ships. They broke apart. I mean, you know, the prisons that he was in didn't have toilets. They didn't have faucets. It was stinky. It was, I mean, the OCD part of me, my skin wants to crawl even thinking about it. And so when I look at the discomfort that Paul went through for the sake of the church, and I can't put up with one sermon that doesn't seem particularly well thought out, or a worship leader that goes off the rails, or some annoying people in the church. Look, the church is filled with annoying people, but we've got to welcome them. We don't want to go to the Bible studies because we're like, these really aren't my people. But if they're God's people, we have to respond with compassion, kindness, patience, and love. Mm-hmm. One of the reasons I wrote this, The Life You're Reborn to Live, is if you don't have this passion for this church, if you have a self-centered salvation, you don't really know what the Christian life is like. You don't have the passion for Jesus that will fill your heart. You're going to be more susceptible to those things.
0: Gary, this has been so good. And, you know, I was thinking this might be the one day program, but there's so much here and it's such good stuff for people to think about. Let's go another day. Can you do it?
2: Love to.
0: And that way we can capture more of the wonderful content in your book, The Life You Were Reborn to Live. And we hope you were encouraged by the conversation today. Gary's book is a great tool that can help you unlearn the false beliefs that keep you from the abundant life Christ offers. And when you give a donation of any amount to Focus on the Family, we'll send you a copy of Gary's book to say thank you for partnering with us in ministry. And we're counting on support from listeners who will work with us to strengthen marriages, equip parents, save preborn babies' lives, and reach more people with the gospel. And when you contribute to Focus on the Family, you're sharing the love of God and vital resources with moms and dads like Peter, who wrote to tell us this: because your program means so much to me, I've continued my donations even through a period of unemployment. Wow, that touches my heart. I've been listening for well over a decade. It's hard to find a place where problems and issues are spoken of in an open and frank way. It's fantastic to hear relationship issues being addressed in a Christ-centered way. And now that I have a child, you make me feel not so alone in the world. I know that you help thousands, if not millions of people, and you lead us to seek solutions in Christ. Whew, that is really good.
1: That's an emotional word, and we so appreciate that. That's really encouraging, frankly. And so when you give to the Ministry of Focus, you're supporting parents like Peter, and we invite you to do so when you call 800, the letter A in the word family, or stop by focusonthefamily.com/weekend. And on behalf of the entire team, thanks for listening to Focus on the Family with Jim Daly. I'm John Fuller, inviting you back as we continue the conversation with Gary Thomas and once more help you and your family thrive in Christ. 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Stay tuned.
0: Hi, I'm Jim Daly. We're getting ready to celebrate 50 years of ministry at Focus on the Family, but the celebration wouldn't be complete without hearing from you. 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
2: The Bible keeps pushing us toward these pursuits that are toward service, that have eternal impact, not toward our self-centeredness and not toward just making an impression in this world, which, you know, is like a vapor.
1: That's Pastor Gary Thomas sharing biblical wisdom for living a fulfilling life. And he's back with us today on Focus on the Family with Jim Daly. Thanks for joining us. I'm John Fuller.
0: And I've been so challenged by what Gary has shared so far, because these lies that he's talking about are things all of us have struggled with. Yesterday, we talked about several of the lies in Gary's book, including the lie that you need to be comfortable. So get the Focus on the Family app to listen to that full episode. And we're here to help you not just survive, but to thrive in Christ. I love that tagline. It's on purpose. We are going to be covering some of the barriers that might be in your way to the abundant life that Christ provides. So stick with us. This is going to be good content.
1: Yeah, Gary is an excellent writer and communicator. He's got a number of books on topics related to marriage and spiritual growth. He's currently on the pastoral teaching team up the road a bit in Highlands Ranch, Colorado at Cherry Hills Community Church. Now, today we're going to be discussing his book, The Life You Were Reborn to Live, and we've got details on our website.
0: Gary, welcome back. It's so good to have you. And man, we covered some things yesterday that were really tender. And we're all kind of shackled by things in this life. You know, I'm so grateful that Paul said, I see through the glass dimly, right? But especially in this area of adversity, and I think in the West, particularly here in the U.S., man, we see ourselves as blessed when we're on top of it all. Yet the scripture, that great scripture that says he's close to the brokenhearted and saves those crushed in spirit, almost like a prerequisite that the Holy Spirit is seeking, because it's humility. That's what that is. When you're crushed in spirit, you're humble. You're not thinking you're the best. But as a competitor, as a guy that enjoyed winning when I played football and, you know, just being on top of it, I struggle with this one. This is one where, you know, I'm asking myself, that self-centered salvation, that's not the Spirit of God, is it?
2: I don't know who said it, because I heard many people say it, but it's true. Before God can use you, he must break you.
0: Yeah.
2: I've heard major pastors say that. Mm. I've heard that. And it gets back to my mentor, J.I. Packer, had this thing I love because he challenges self-centered salvation and our addiction to comfort with this. He says, it's a mistake to imagine that the good for which God works is our unbroken ease and comfort. I thought that. God's goal is rather our sanctification and Christlikeness, the true holiness that is the highway to happiness. And so before God can use us, he often has to break us. I tell in the book the story of I came down with keratoconus. It's a degenerative eye disease where you have a misshapen cornea. And when I was first diagnosed, there really wasn't any way that they could treat it except for replacing the cornea. It didn't freak me out so much because when he saw how bad my eyesight is, it's like 2400, which 2500 is the worst. So
0: you're right there on the edge for an award.
2: But he said, well, it could be a brain tumor. It could be this or that. And then they came back. It's keratoconus. And they gave me pamphlets. Well, here's a support group for it. I said, I don't need a support group. I thought you told me I might have a brain tumor. I can live with one eye. And I kind of do. My brain doesn't use my other eye. But because I've lived with this, and it's just the main problem, you know, John, you're active. When I'm riding a bike, it's a real pain because it's my left eye. I can't see. Well, you shoot with one eye, right? You can get those animals down with one eye.
1: I have a balance issue, so I'm totally tracking with you.
2: Yeah, and so it's hard for me on the bike. It scares my wife, but I still love to ride. But when my daughter in her early 30s came down with that, immediately we were on it. You got to get checked out. And yeah, she was diagnosed with it, and they're able to treat it.
0: So she was ahead of the curve because of you.
2: Because I had keratoconus, she's never going to have to live with it.
0: Wow.
2: And if you ask me as a dad, do you want to live with this so that your daughter doesn't? I mean, what dad would say? Yeah, absolutely. That's it. That's exactly how Paul says ministry works. Yeah. Addicts that now help other addicts, people with broken marriages that now help other people with broken marriages. We were talking about Bo Mitchell, who's been on here before. They've had issues. You think of Chuck Colson, what he went through, how God used what people thought was either something done to them or their greatest failure. It can be both. Became a platform for incredible ministry for the rest
0: of their
2: life.
0: They both went to prison.
2: Yeah.
0: For those that don't know.
2: And if you're addicted to comfort, prison isn't in your plans.
0: Right.
2: But how much God has used that to bless others.
0: Hey, Gary, I want to take a small break in our discussion because some people listening and watching might be going, man, they're just laying on the guilt right now. I mean, who can live that way? Does God really dislike us if we want to have an air conditioner and a washer and dryer and a refrigerator that keeps our food cold? So just clarify that for the critic who's going, yeah, we're not going back to the caveman days.
2: We don't have to look for crosses. Life in this fallen world will bring them to us. Mm-hmm. The whole idea, though, is the attitude, because my whole passion for this book is, will you love Jesus more when you go through this? Because you're going to go through it. And I don't want the lie that somehow God is unhappy with you because you're facing it or that you should be angry with God. I share in the book a story for me. I've run distance running my entire life from the time I was a teenager in high school. And yet I've had these knee issues that now have become more serious where I don't know if I'll ever be able to run another one again. My orthopedic surgeon who worked on my knee said, you probably shouldn't. You're going to cause more problems. But going through this, realizing I need adversity, I came out of it with this. Instead of being bitter, God, I can't believe you'd take this away. I need it for my health, for my emotional health, for my relational health, my mental health, my spiritual health. I realize what I need most is to be close to God, not to run. And if I let the inability to run become a point of contention between me and God, I'm still not going to be able to run, but I lose what I value most and what I need most, what I depend upon most. And so adversity is going to come. Discomfort is going to come. Don't seek it out. We're not talking about being a masochist. I think that's a mental illness. That's not spiritual health. But if you accept that we're all an unfinished product.
0: And don't make an idol of it.
2: We're an unfinished product. There's a lot that God has to refine. And maybe there's a lot that God wants to do in your life. Maybe God wants to use you in ways you can't even imagine, but he's got to burn off a few things before he can put you in the game.
0: Yeah, Gary, when you said that about your knees, the one thing, I'm recovering from my second rotator cuff, that's why I'm not really moving my right arm very well here. But when you said that, you know, that God somehow took that ability from you, I want to, just for a second, let's explore that, because people, you know, God could also say to you, well, you put 50 years of running on those knees that weren't meant to do that. And, I, you know, just have a little fun with that. But there are people with serious illnesses.
2: Oh,
0: and
2: yes.
0: Some will have anger toward God because if God loved me, he wouldn't do this.
2: Right.
0: Is God really the puppeteer, or is it partially the fact that we wear our bodies out? We may not eat right. We may not exercise right. We may not eat, you know, we're eating too much processed food, you know, all those things.
2: Yeah.
0: So I want to be a little careful there that everything's attached to God's puppeteering. And,
2: no.
0: You know, you're running a little too much, Gary. You're not spending enough time with me. So I'm going to give you knee arthritis so you can sit and talk with me. I don't think it's that way. But I don't know. You're the pastor.
2: Yeah. Well, there are many causes. That's why I hate to answer that question with a direct yes or no. There are consequences. If you drink your liver into failure,
0: right,
2: that's a consequence.
0: Right.
2: But we've all known people who get lung cancer who have never smoked.
0: Yeah.
2: So I think some of those are unanswerable questions. I don't present myself as a Bible answer man. As a pastor, I'm trying to help people process it, that we have to surrender. Because even if God didn't cause it, and I'm not saying he does, you're saying, well, God could heal it. He's healed this person and that person.
0: Mm-hmm.
2: He hasn't healed me.
0: Yeah.
2: And when I look historically at how awful life was for the saints that preceded us, you know, giants of the faith, Charles Spurgeon, who lived with depression for his entire career. The Apostle Paul, who lived with a thorn in his flesh. Now, some people would say that wasn't physical, but he lived with something in his life that was at least uncomfortable. He said, God, please take it away. And God said, no, I'm not going to do that. God used Paul literally to perform miracles for others, but he didn't give Paul the miracle to release that discomfort. And so,
0: great reminder.
2: I just come to the point that my attitude is to surrender. If people want to get into a great classic on this, Thomas Brooks, Mute Christian Under the Smarting Rod, is one of the great Christian classics on how we will learn most when we're quiet in our suffering and try to learn the lessons instead of just chitter-chattering. God, you got to
0: What
2: do
0: a
2: this.
0: Title. Mm-hmm. You write also in the book about, and these are your words, but rejecting earthly splendor. And, you know, we're in that orbit right here, so we'll talk about that. But it's in the context of something else you said, which is you reject earthly splendor to live a rich toward God life.
2: Yes.
0: Put that together for us.
2: The world is telling us what will make you happy. And God says there's something entirely different that will make you happy. And we have to completely reject being conformed to this world, that I will be happier if I look younger than I am, if I'm wealthier than I am, if I'm well known more than I am. When scripture would say, actually, you'll be happier if you become a wiser person, if you become a selfless servant, if you focus on eternity over acclaim. What matters for us in eternity is what one person thinks of us, not what a crowd thinks of us. If you're trying to please the crowd, you're always going to be susceptible to compromising your faith. But if you live a rich toward God life, there's an audience of one that you want to please. I think the best example of that is in the book of Acts. Months before the Apostle Paul died, he's brought in front of Agrippa II and Bernice.
0: I love this scene.
2: Agrippa II was on the cusp of decades of influence and opulence and wealth and success. He cozied up to the Roman powers and was just so well, living a very immoral life. Bernice was not his wife. She was his sister, but they lived like husband and wife. There were lots of rumors, but people were afraid to say anything because you could lose your head if you said anything. And so Paul's brought in months before he dies, pulled out of a prison, scrawny. His back looks like a monstrosity of scars. I'm sure he's smelly. The Pharisees are saying of Paul, he's not fit to live. And you look at that and you'd say, Agrippa wins and Paul loses. He's got all the power, all the comfort, all the wealth, all the acclaim. Paul has nothing, and he's soon going to die. 2,000 years later, I don't think there's a day in the world where Paul isn't studied, quoted, preached on.
0: Yeah. Think of that.
2: Not a day. I think you could say an hour. Everywhere. Somebody's studying, reading his words. If I say in a church, Paul said, everybody knows who I'm talking about. If I go to anybody and say, well, Agrippa II said, they're like, who? What? You look at that scene and it looked like Agrippa won. He didn't. Paul won. So it's the rich toward God life is looking at who wins, not by the world's current definition. When Jesus said, such it will be of everyone who does not live a life that is rich toward God. And he was talking about a person who said, I'm going to build bigger barns and eat, drink, and be merry, for tomorrow we may die. And then he loses it the next night.
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1: 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Let's resume now with the balance of today's programming.
0: Gary, let me pick up on the idea of pursuing wisdom, and we'll probably end here with the next couple of questions. But pursuing wisdom, the scripture, and I know you'll quote it for us, it's one of the main things we're supposed to do, is pursue wisdom and to cherish it, to treat it better than gold or silver. And if you want to live a rich, full life, you will pursue wisdom. Okay, with that baseline, so many things are distracting us. Yeah. We've got AI coming on. Well, if I need wisdom, I'll just go to AI. Ask her what to do, or him, whatever you want to call it. But the point is, there's something about the human heart pursuing wisdom that makes your spirit, your soul, better. Right. Speak to that.
2: The Bible goes out of its way to exalt wisdom, that it's really the one race we don't want to neglect to run. Proverbs 16:16 says, how much better to get wisdom than gold, to get insight rather than silver. And Jim, how many people at the end of this year are thinking, I'm more concerned about, has my retirement number grown, or am I wiser this year than I was last year?
0: Ooh, that's a great comparison.
2: And we talk about why the church was in the shape it was. Hosea 4:6 tells us, my people are destroyed from lack of knowledge, that it's because we don't value wisdom. And so we're on these, I think, these vain pursuits. I keep talking about it, but the world thinks I'm going to have a more successful life. It's more important to look younger than I am rather than to focus on becoming wiser than I am. Eventually, that's a losing battle. Your knees are going to tell the true story. Eventually, right. You can do a lot of things to your face, but eventually people are going to realize this person isn't in their 20s anymore. But if women would say, look, what if you could give a wiser mom or grandmother or wife or sister or friend to the church than a woman that looks younger than she really is? And what is a better gift you can give to the world? Because if I'm trying to look younger, I'm trying to impress people. If I'm trying to become wiser, I want to be a resource to people. What makes more spiritual sense? And the same thing with wealth. Why do I want more wealth? So that I can feel comfortable, so that I can spend it on myself? Or do I want to have wisdom, a spiritual wealth that is there only to give away? Mm-hmm. And so the Bible keeps pushing us toward these pursuits that are towards service, that have eternal impact, not toward our self-centeredness and not toward just making an impression in this world, which, you know, is like a vapor.
0: You know, one thing, Gary, we often will say this very quickly. You know, I'd like to read the Christian classics. I'd like to be informed, but you know, it's a load. I've got work. But what you encourage people to do is take that inventory. How much time are you on social media? How much time are you watching sports? Ouch. You know, those things that we're replacing the pursuit of wisdom with. And I, you know, yeah, that's another cold slap of reality to say that's not a good enough reason to say I'm too busy. Mm-hmm. Really.
2: My catchphrase is try to read more than you watch. And when I say this, I know we talk to a lot of moms here too. Moms, if you're raising kids, screen time literally makes us more stupid. There was a 2015 study published in the journal Cerebral Cortex. I know you all probably get that at home. Weekly. You might have missed this issue.
0: I get it weekly.
2: It shows that watching too much TV or screen time actually alters the composition of the human brain. It lowers IQ. It frustrates our kids' language acquisition. It increases psychological difficulties. They have a more difficult time facing stress, greater anxiety, more depression. It reduces their attention, and it reduces their ability to manage anger. Whereas reading strengthens the neural pathways. And so if you can encourage your kids to read more than they watch, you're building up their brain rather than diminishing it. You're helping them become who God created them to be and who the world doesn't want them to be. I got to tell you this, the world doesn't want intelligent, thoughtful, logical Christians like Dorothy Sayers and C.S. Lewis, those that could just unlock the wisdom of heaven. They want people who are focused on being entertained and put into a catatonic state so they just go along and they're good little citizens of the world rather than powerful servants of the kingdom of God.
0: That's a great statement. I think we have sufficiently, well, let me be personal. You have sufficiently slapped me upside the head. And I'm sure people watching and listening feel the same way in a good way. You know, it's kind of like a good football coach that's going to motivate you to play better by riding you a little bit, right? Because he knows that response mechanism, your competitiveness. And as Paul writes about that, run the race to win it.
2: Yes.
0: And so in this context, the practical things that we can do, and I'm giving you the moaning and the complaining, so set it up. We're in a counseling session. You're saying, this guy needs more wisdom. And I say, well, Gary, I'd like to, but I'm just too busy. Give me two or three practical things that you would counsel as a pastor, that man or woman in front of you, that gives you the excuses and how you would say, here's two things I'd like you to try.
2: Okay. It begins with valuing wisdom. You won't make the sacrifices. The proverb writer says, though it cost all you have, get understanding. So Proverbs says there's a cost. It's going to cost you some entertainment, some screen time, some comfort. But if you value it, you're going to pursue it. If I could tell a story about my son, he got two master's degrees at Harvard, which is significant because they get all of the great titans of industry, the people who write literature, actors, Hollywood moguls, you name it. Come, they all want to give a lecture there at Harvard. And I saw Graham, because he was doing two masters there during a vacation. One was an MBA and one was public policy with the Kennedy School. And he was reading this very long book that I couldn't see how it could fit in with the MBA or the public policy program. I said, what's up with this? He said, well, I've noticed something that's in common with all of the super successful people who lecture at Harvard. I said, what's that? They watch little television and they read a lot of books. Mm. And I felt like if I want to make the most of my life, I should probably do the same thing. So first, value wisdom. Second, I think it's amazing how much you can read if you will devote the time. For me, it's in the morning. I'm reading from three sources in the morning. I'm reading from scripture. I read from a Christian classic. I read from a contemporary book. I like to read good novels because I think it increases my EQ. Emotional intelligence. I'm a guy. It helps me become more aware of that. I'm reading books as I'm studying and whatnot. But so history, biography, good novels, theology. I think every Christian should be studying one good doctrine a year. This last 2025 was the 1700th anniversary of the Nicene Creed. So I read a couple books on the Nicene Creed and the Trinity. That will make your brain spin a little bit, trying to figure that out. But if you just do that a year, this year I'm going to read on the atonement. Maybe I'll read on the ascension. Maybe I'll read on doctrines of grace. You know, just every year you decide you're going to have one thing. And if you just set aside that time, almost all of us have the time. When you look at the average screen time now, it can be 8 to 9 hours a day.
0: Yeah, wow.
2: Nobody's going to be reading 8 or 9 hours a day. So let me just be honest. So can you take one of those hours and watch screens for 7 hours a day? And it doesn't have to be just reading. My wife will stress this. Good podcasts, like Focus on the Family. I mean, there's wisdom that you can get as you're driving down the road. You don't have to be reading a book. Podcasts, there are lectures. I think most of us need more than one sermon a week. Modern church life is such that we want a 30, 35-minute sermon once a week. In other ages of the church, they would put up with two-hour sermons, and then they'd have one Sunday night and one Wednesday. Well, with what we have available online, you can get some of the best preaching in the world on a regular basis.
0: Well, there's the challenge, and we need to aim for that and try it. I mean, if you're spending that kind of time on social media, cut the eighth of it out and see if you can do better just taking that time to do some reading. Gary, a wonderful discussion these past 2 days about how to get on track to make the kingdom of heaven come to this earth through your efforts in Christ. I mean, there's so many things, I can't even recap it all in terms of conforming to the Word, not the Word conforming to you. We've covered all those things. And let me just say a simple thank you for the hard work you put into the book to remind us what it means to be Christian and to take it more seriously. I appreciate it.
2: Thank you. These truths have changed my life. I have much less success trying to lose the same 20 pounds I've been trying to lose for the last 5 years since I haven't been able to run. But I feel like I lose a lot of spiritual weight when I get rid of the lies that I've heard in this world that nobody questions. Going to Scripture and seeing the truth, it's like taking a spiritual bath.
0: That's it.
2: It is the life we were reborn to live. There's no better life to live.
0: But it's so true, Gary. And, you know, the Scripture, it is the mirror of truth. It looks right in our hearts and says, you know, what it is it sees in us, right? And it's that's part of it. Let me turn to the listener and just ask you to get in touch with us if you're struggling with some of these lies and could use some extra support to know, like Gary said, what is true. We have a team of caring Christian counselors available for consultations completely free. You can sign up at our website. Another next step is to get a copy of Gary's great book. It's one of the best resources out there for growing in your walk with the Lord. When you make a gift of any amount to Focus on the Family, we'll send you a copy of Gary's book to say thank you for partnering with us in doing ministry. 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There are some dark places on the internet. Thank the Lord there is a voice in the wilderness. Whew, that is so good. And that is a great place to stand for people, that voice in the wilderness calling out. 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
1: And Fox's Jonathan Siri is in Florida with details on the aftermath.
2: President Trump has approved emergency declarations for Georgia, Alabama, and Florida to free up federal resources to deal with the disaster response. The storm also toppled trees onto houses. Fallen trees are blamed for at least three storm-related deaths in Florida and Alabama. Two victims killed in their homes, a third in a motor vehicle, and a fourth death involved the man in Pensacola. He succumbed to carbon monoxide running a generator inside his garage.
1: And the remnants of Isaias are pouring rain on the Northeast today, could cause more flooding across the Mid-Atlantic. 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
3: How did I lose weight? And I did. Lean, right here. I did. I love this stuff. 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
27: We're looking at yet again another warm day.

Here across southern Colorado, temperatures still in the 70s and 80s. Skies will be partly to mostly sunny. A few isolated clouds and showers in the afternoon over the high country. With your KKTV 11 Alert weather, I'm meteorologist Nick LaVon.

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2: You are now entering the Stone Zone right here on the Roger Stone Show. We have a jam-packed show for you today. Guy Parisi, a former Westchester County Republican official and attorney who was a victim of political weaponization, has written a terrific new book, No Good Deed, is going to join us. Pedro Israel Horta, a decorated CIA operative with 18 commendations, but a whistleblower, is going to tell us the inside story about how the whistleblower program has been distorted for political reasons. And then Anthony Constantino, who is self-funding a campaign for Congress in the 21st District of New York, up by the Canadian border, joins us. It's a jam-packed show, and we're delighted to have you with us. Remember the January 6th committee hearings? These are one of the great con jobs of all time, one of the great kabuki theater charades. First of all, it was the makeup of the committee. Speaker Nancy Pelosi refused to take the nominees of the Republican minority leader, then Kevin McCarthy, instead put Liz Cheney and Adam Kinzinger, two confirmed Trump haters, on the committee. The committee utilized AI to enhance certain videos, particularly videos of me. Jamie Raskin, the most odious member of Congress, leaked two videos to CNN that used a voice track that sounds like me, but used an audio in which my mouth cannot be seen moving because I'm wearing a mask. Yet in the next day's hearing, they used the same audio, but a completely different video image. The whole thing was AI generated, proved nothing whatsoever, by the way. They used an ABC producer, James Goldstone, who came in to produce this farce. And in many cases, they suppressed the testimony of those who should have been called to testify about their role that day. But I want to focus particularly on the testimony of Cassidy Hutchinson, a former aide to White House Chief of Staff Mark Meadows, because this past week, the Department of Justice announced they're moving ahead to charge her with perjury, lying to Congress under oath. It was back on June 28th of 2017 that Cassidy Hutchinson, a former aide to White House Chief of Staff Mark Meadows, was a surprise witness in the January 6th committee hearings. Although she was heavily hyped as a surprise witness with quote-unquote startling new information, much of what Cassidy said was eagerly reported as fact by the mainstream media and was just as quickly debunked by more objective news organizations. I'm not going to recount here how quickly Cassidy Hutchinson's secondhand claim that President Trump, a rate that his Secret Service detail would not take him to the Capitol, sought to grab the wheel of his presidential limousine from the back seat and assaulted a Secret Service agent. Even NBC News reported that Secret Service officials were prepared to testify under oath that neither of those things ever happened. It's interesting that Hutchinson went back multiple times to the congressional record, 28 times, to change her testimony to try to avoid what I think is inexorable, her charge now for perjury. Congresswoman Liz Cheney induced Hutchinson to say in her testimony that it was, quote, her understanding, close quote, that President Trump instructed White House Chief of Staff Mark Meadows to call Roger Stone and General Michael Flynn on the evening of January 5th, and that it was Hutchinson's, quote, understanding that these calls were completed on the evening of the 5th. Rolling Stone, never a source of accurate information, headline read, Trump told Meadows to call Roger Stone and Michael Flynn before the Capitol attack for some strange reason. Again, jumping to the conclusion, that was written by someone named Nikki McCann Ramirez. She points out that Cheney speculated the purpose of these calls on the 5th was to find out what was going to happen on the 6th, his words. Once again, USA Today reported this falsehood without ever checking with me. They said in their headline, former White House Chief of Staff Mark Meadows spoke with Roger Stone and Michael Flynn the night before the Capitol regarding what would play out the next day. Rolling Stone, USA Today, MSNBC, Yahoo News, and Miami Herald almost all immediately reported Hutchinson's claims as if they were somehow a fact. If any of these news outlets had bothered to call me or General Flynn, they would have learned that Hutchinson's claim was unequivocally false. I received no such call from Mark Meadows on January 5th. My cell phone records prove that. I believe that Meadows' cell phone records would prove the same thing. In fact, I have never spoken to Mark Meadows on the phone. I don't think I've ever communicated with him other than I did meet him once in the green room at Fox back in 2019 when he was still a congressman. So just to be clear, I've never spoken to him by phone, in person, by text, on any other occasion, including on January 5th. General Flynn tells me that he didn't speak to Mark Meadows on January 5th, and neither has he ever had any phone communications, conversation with Meadows. To their credit, ABC News was very quick in their campaign of guilt by associations, meaning Roger Stone knows a member of the Proud Boys, therefore, which proves nothing whatsoever. But even they contacted my attorney and asked for a comment. They reported Stone, for his part, said through his attorney that he and Meadows did not talk at all. Unequivocally stated, Mr. Stone did not speak or otherwise communicate with Mr. Meadows on January 5th or 6th. Additionally, Mr. Stone did not receive a call from Mr. Meadows on either day. Grant Smith, my personal attorney, exclusively told ABC News, which, to their credit, they reported. Hutchinson then went on to say that Meadows wanted to attend a, quote, briefing in a rural room set up in the Willard Hotel. Hutchinson said that Meadows was persuaded by her not to attend this briefing in person, but that he participated in the briefing with Roger Stone and General Flynn by phone. Here's how NPR reported. Meadows also participated by phone, although he wanted to go in person, for a briefing with Roger Stone and retired General Michael Flynn in the war room they had set up on January 5th in the Willard Hotel. Once again, there never was any such telephone briefing. That, of course, doesn't stop U.S. Today or the New York Times from gratefully recycling this canard without ever contacting me or my attorney for comment. Just be absolutely clear, I was not aware of, nor was I involved in any war room within the Willard Hotel. I did sleep in that hotel on the night of January 5th. In fact, the Washington Post actually reported accurately that the Willard Hotel attracted many pro-Trump figures around that time, including Stop the Steal provocateur Roger Stone. Stone was not part of the Giuliani team that was evidently in the Willard, did not participate in the team's efforts, according to three people with knowledge of the matter. It's a direct quote from the Washington Post. I continue to believe, by the way, that the Stop the Steal effort to bring attention to the anomalies and the irregularities as very real evidence of fraud in the results of the 2020 election constitutes an act of constitutionally protected free speech, and that the legally permitted and peaceful events on January 5th and 6th are constitutionally protected under the Fourth Amendment. At no time did I, or for that matter, Alex Jones, publicly or privately advocate violence or lawlessness. There's been a concerted effort by Democrats and their allies in the fake news to insist otherwise, ABC News being the absolute worst. The truth is that Reuters reported by April of 2017 that the FBI had concluded that neither I nor Alex Jones had any knowledge of any activity that was improper or illegal at the Capitol. Sad that I have to say it, but any assertion, claim, or even implication that I was aware in advance of, involved in, or condoned any illegal activity at the U.S. Capitol on January 6th or any other date is categorically false. Nor was I involved in any legal effort to delay the certification of the results of the Electoral College, although I do believe that the designation of alternate electors is completely and totally legal. In 1960, when it was thought on election night that Vice President Richard Nixon had won Hawaii, John F. Kennedy's campaign filed a slate of alternative electors, confident that when the absentee ballots were counted, Hawaii would fall to Democrat John F. Kennedy. Indeed, that's precisely what happened. So the notion that the formation of an electoral college slate is somehow illegal, if you read the minutes of the alternate elector slate filed in Georgia, it's absolutely clear that they filed the slate in anticipation of litigation over the outcome of the election in order to preserve their rights. Once again, folks over at MSNBC tried to say, without any view of American history, that the formation of alternative slates is somehow a crime. The favorite tactic of the left in this case, once again, guilt by association, because off-duty D.C. police officers who had provided paid security for me and my family during my January 21 Soviet-style show trial weren't available. The organizers of the rally at which I spoke sent a contingent from the Oath Keepers who provided security for me on January 5th. I couldn't tell you the individuals' names because they were all wearing ski masks and they weren't allowed into my hotel. The fact that I'm a 41-year friend and supporter of President Donald Trump, these facts don't prove anything whatsoever. But here's the real rub. Cassidy Hutchinson's Cheney-induced assertions about me were the source of a tsunami-like wave of hatred and vilification on Twitter. And therefore, it's not just Cassidy Hutchinson who should be charged, but it's Liz Cheney who urged Cassidy Hutchinson to fire her lawyer, Stephen Passantino, a good man, and to perjure herself. But of course, Liz Cheney has a auto-pen signed pardon from Joe Biden, so she will not be charged. I'm Roger Stone. You're listening to Stone Zone. When we come back, President Donald Trump moving aggressively to revive a civil suit that he filed against Hillary Clinton and the Obama cabal. Don't go away. We'll be right back.
0: This is the Roger Stone Show. This is Moving America. Here's Jake Novak.
3: Online used car site CarMax is giving us the latest example of how what customers tell pollsters and what they actually do are two different things. CarMax crushed its latest quarterly earnings report, beating profit and sales expectations. CEO Keith Barr says that despite all we're hearing about affordability and falling consumer confidence, even the company's lower income customers are spending resiliently so far. CarMax shares are up more than 50% from this time last year, despite those rising used car prices. Of course, those rising gasoline prices are driving more demand for used EVs, which had been suffering falling values amid low demand when this year started. But $4 and $5 gas has changed that. And that's probably one of the biggest reasons why customers are willing to pay more for an EV that could save them a lot more in the long run. Happy shopping. I'm Jake Novak.
0: This is Moving America.
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5: 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I never minded being 2:35, but you know what minded? 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
2: Welcome back into the Stone Zone. For those who are aficionados of my mother's recipes, which I often feature here on the Roger Stone Show, at the end of today's show, I'm going to give you my all-time favorite, my mother's, therefore my grandmother's recipe for pork chops and spaghetti. This is a light dish, an amazing dish. So it'll give you something to look forward to. You might want to grab a pen and a paper now, so you're ready for that a bit later on. In the meantime, President Donald Trump has asked the Supreme Court to revive a civil lawsuit that he filed against Hillary Clinton over the Steele dossier. This past Friday, President Donald Trump asked the U.S. Supreme Court to revive his dismissed 2020 civil suit accusing Hillary Clinton and others of conspiring to tie his 2016 campaign to Russia. Justice Clarence Thomas had extended the deadline to October 9th, and Trump's lawyers filed that suit. The suit accused Clinton and her campaign, the Democrat Party, Christopher Steele, and others of promoting a false story that Trump's 2016 campaign colluded with Russia. Now, that lawsuit was dismissed by one Judge Donald M. Middlebrooks, a Clinton appointee, no surprise there. The judge says that the complaint lacked legal merit, was untimely under the statutes, and contained implausible or unsupported claims, and did not belong in court. He then levied a sanction fine against both Donald Trump and his attorney, Ali Nahab, of $1 million apiece. The problem for Judge Middlebrooks is that the declassifications by the Director of National Intelligence, Tulsi Gabbard, proves that all of the assertions in the lawsuit are accurate. So, I believe that the $1 million sanction would be held in abeyance as Trump attempts to get this lawsuit back before the court. The underlying events, of course, involved the 2016 election and later investigations. Here's how this should work in a system of checks and balances. If the Republicans continue to control of the House, they should vote articles of impeachment against Judge Middlebrooks. Now, the chances of the judge being removed, which requires two-thirds of the vote, are pretty slim. But because nowhere in the Constitution does it say that the judiciary branch is superior to the legislative branch, Judge Middlebrooks should come to a hearing and explain his findings, because it looks to me like he was the one who made a political finding. And of course, he was appointed by President Bill Clinton. This past week, the president said, to much consternation by his supporters, that Hillary Clinton, Barack Obama, Joe Biden, these people should not be held responsible for their violation of the law or the Constitution because of the sacred nature of the U.S. presidency. I love the president, but I must respectfully disagree. They tried to keep him off the ballot. They tried to break him financially. They tried to jail him. They tried to destroy my family. They tried to destroy General Flynn's family. They tried to destroy Paul Manafort and his family. They tried to destroy George Papadopoulos and his family. They tried to destroy Carter Page. This isn't about retaliation and revenge. This is about equal justice under the law. This is about accountability and justice. That's what they told us during Watergate, by the way, the liberals, over and over again. No one is above the law. No one is above the law. They're absolutely right. Hillary Clinton, Barack Obama, and particularly Joe Biden are not above the law. I'm Roger Stone. Coming up next, Guy Parisi, former Westchester County Republican official, who has an incredibly harrowing story to tell about his attempt to do right and why weaponized justice was used against him because of it. Don't go away.

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7: We're looking at yet again another warm day here across Southern Colorado. Temperatures still in the 70s and 80s. Skies will be partly to mostly sunny. A few isolated clouds and showers in the afternoon over the high country. With your KKTV 11 Alert weather, I'm meteorologist Nick LaVon.
8: How did I lose weight? 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
18: Welcome back to the Roger Stone Show. My next guest, Guy Parisi, has been a friend of mine for a long, long time. He was actually a delegate from New York to the Young Republican National Federation Convention, in which I was elected national chairman back in 1977. It's no accident that Guy Parisi became so committed to Republican politics. His father, Joseph Parisi, was a Republican state senator from Brooklyn and the Republican Assembly District leader for the 19th Assembly District. His uncle, Thomas Parisi, was a Republican Assembly District leader for the 16th Assembly District in Brooklyn. Guy would ultimately move to Westchester and become particularly active in the Westchester County Republican Party, where he actually also practiced law. When a cousin of Albert Mallard Jr. was convinced that his late uncle's estate was being looted, while the intended heir, his only son, Albert Jr., was eking out an existence by collecting cans and bottles for their deposit value, he asked his friend, Westchester County Attorney Guy Parisi, for help. Turns out that Mallard was right, and Guy Parisi began what turned into a 10-year crusade to return the estate to the rightful heir, for which Guy Parisi earned not a single penny of legal fees. Instead, a successful 47-year career in the law was ended by a plea bargain in federal court, a guilty plea to one count of mail fraud to avoid a trial for the legal fees, which would have bankrupt him. Parisi had stumbled on incredible corruption, and the system was weaponized against him. He has written a terrific book entitled No Good Deed that I strongly recommend to you. This is the story of a man who almost was destroyed trying to do the right thing. Guy Parisi, welcome into the Stone Zone.
19: Thank you very much, Roger. I'd like to thank you for appearing on your program. Yes, we do go back a long time, and I learned a lot from you in the YRs, and they were very good days, and these are still good days.
18: So what inspired you to write this incredible book and tell your story?
19: Well, the public record only tells part of what happened. It started as an effort, as you mentioned, to help an impoverished heir recover his father's estate. Ended up costing me my career, my freedom, and my reputation. With $70 million still tied up in government bureaucracy after more than a quarter of a century, I felt I owed it to myself and to anyone who has ever tried to do the right thing, only to have it blow up in their face, to tell the full story. The book is not about my defense. It's about what happens when justice, politics, power, ambition all collide, and how easily lives can get caught in the collision.
18: Yeah, it seems to me that by uncovering the repeated bungling of the handling of this estate by top New York state Democrats in both Westchester and Albany, you yourself became the target of an investigation initiated by the very state officials who were encrusted with caring for the undistributed estate. The intended heir, Albert Jr., sadly died penniless in 2020, according to the book, of COVID-19, which is a result of his arrest for refusing to complain about you. The estate is still ensnarled in government bureaucracy. It is now worth almost $70 million. It is really quite extraordinary. Tell us a little bit about your client, Alfred Mallard.
19: Yeah, he was somewhat of a unique person. He was a victim. He was a pawn that was used by the government the Southern District and by the state controller for their own benefit. They each had an agenda. And he's a very bright guy, very sensitive. And we became friends. As a matter of fact, when I was home on home confinement after I served time at Otisville, he called me up. And he said that he wanted to be my friend. He was hoping I would be his friend. And he was sorry for what happened to me. But he felt that we were both victims and both used by the system. And that he, if I needed anything, he'd be there for me. And he was very sensitive about it. And during the time I was representing him, you know, I felt as though I was, he had become like my child almost. He said he felt that over the 10 years I was representing him, that he felt a bond between us. You know, I used to pick him up and take him to court because he didn't drive. When we tried to get him his identification, he needed his birth certificate. I took him to the village hall where he was born to get his birth certificate. You know, when I met him, he was he would not meet in any, he wouldn't come to my office. I offered, let's meet in a diner and have a cup of coffee. You know, he would want to meet in the library or the park. He was unique, but a good person.
18: What I'm trying to understand here is why the Southern District of New York pursued this case against you when no one complained about you, including your client. What was the alleged crime other than uncovering their incompetence?
19: The interesting thing, the district attorney, the attorney general, district attorney of Westchester, attorney general of New York State, the surrogates court, the grievance committee of the Bar Association, nobody pursued this or viewed it as a crime, but the U.S. attorney and the state controller, Tom DiNapoli. And interestingly enough, I was arrested on August 20th, 2018, just 2.5 months before DiNapoli's election day. I believe that he messed up here because I filed objections against the administrator who had been appointed by the court, and he did nothing. Interestingly enough, the administrator was not known by the decedent or his family or by my client. He had never, didn't even live in New York. He was appointed by the surrogate who came from Mount Vernon, where my client came from and where the district attorney came from. They were all from Mount Vernon. And so I believe that DiNapoli had an agenda to protect his butt because he screwed up. He gave money to an illegally appointed administrator. And the U.S. attorney had an agenda, and they collaborated to each of their own agendas to come after me and use my client as a pawn. The U.S. attorney, before, during, and after my arrest, sought me to give them information on political corruption. I had none. And I told them that, and I was not going to be intimidated. So their agenda was to intimidate me. I offered to surrender when they accused. They were telling witnesses that I stole money. My attorney offered to surrender me, and they denied that. They refused to do that. Instead, they came to my house at 5 o'clock in the morning with a no-knock warrant, showed up in my bedroom at 5 in the morning, flashed lights in my face and reading me my rights and forcing my wife and I to dress in front of them. They came in with three men and a woman, agent, and my wife had to dress in front of three men, and I had to dress in front of a woman. This was purely to harass and intimidate me and try to get me to give them information.
18: Yeah, I know a little bit about how that works. 29 heavily armed FBI agents showed up at my home at 6 o'clock in the morning. My lawyers had talked to the Mueller special prosecutor the day before. I have no prior criminal record. I'm certainly not a flight risk. Normally, the course of action, even when you're wrongfully charged, is that you would simply turn yourself in. What in my case would have saved the taxpayers $1.1 million. That's what the televised raid on my home cost the American taxpayers. So I'm very familiar with how this works. Also noticed that the U.S. Attorney for Southern District knowingly issued numerous defamatory media statements that allege that you attempted to embezzle funds from a client while simultaneously stating to District Judge Kenneth Karras that they knew that you had received no funds from the state in question. They can't really have it both ways. Correct me if I'm wrong, but you made not a penny in your representation of this man who was simply seeking to get his rightful inheritance.
19: Exactly. Yeah, I remember first going back to you. I think they even came to your house with a helicopter.
18: Amphibious units, helicopter. They showed up in 17 armored units. CNN was 25 feet from the front door. They later won an award from the White House Correspondents Association for their intrepid investigative reporting. When, in fact, I was arrested at 6:06 in the morning, at 6:11, a producer at CNN texted a copy of my sealed indictment to my attorney. The indictment would not be unsealed until almost 10:30, almost 11 o'clock that morning. And that indictment had no court stampings or time stampings on it. CNN insists to this day that I got it online. That's a lie. The Wayback Machine shows that it wasn't available online. But if you look at the metadata tags on that document, it shows it was written by Andrew Weissman, the single most corrupt and sadistic and corrupt U.S. attorney and federal prosecutor in American history, and that he therefore leaked it to CNN. By the way, the leak of an arrest warrant or a search warrant prior to it being executed is a felony. But, of course, the judge in my case could care less about that. The worst part of this, guy, is that they have taken your good name. I've seen this elsewhere, for example, in the case of Prococo versus the United States, where the Supreme Court ultimately ruled 9-0, overturned the conviction of a former aide of Governor Andrew Cuomo for wire fraud while a private citizen, another outrageous case of weaponization. As Justice Thomas noted on that occasion, what's curious about that case is the state of New York didn't seem to be upset regarding Prococo's activities. It seems the federal government was using a federal law to impose ethical standards on state activity. Once again, federal prosecutors twisting federal law to criminalize an activity that under state law was not a crime. It sounds extraordinarily familiar to me.
19: Yeah, exactly. Yeah, a quote from the press release, the U.S. attorney, Guy Parisi, a Westchester attorney, allegedly embezzled funds from an estate which he was a court-appointed fiduciary. And then James McMahon, the assistant U.S. attorney in charge of the case, gets up before Judge Karras and said, the crime was never completed. Mr. Parisi received no money. And that's a record. These are whatever I'm saying, I have documentation for, and it's just unbelievable. So I believe the reason that they pursued this case was because they each had an agenda and they collaborated to help each other's agenda. When my client refused to testify, they subpoenaed his 85-year-old cousin, who then refused to testify and then called his his cousin's son in Texas. See, they needed a victim to complain. And when they finally intimidated and arrested my client for not appearing before the grand jury, it's just a weaponization of our government.
18: All right, we're going to have to take a quick break. The name of the book is No Good Deed, My True Story by Guy T. Parisi. You can find it on Amazon or Barnes & Noble, any place where fine books are sold. We'll be right back with a bit more of Guy Parisi on the other side. Don't go away.
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23: 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I think it's going to stay just around where it is now, 7%. 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I'm Suzanne Miller.
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18: Welcome back into the Stone Zone here on the Roger Stone Show. We're talking to Guy Parisi. Guy, like me, is a political animal. Guy, I want to ask you whether you watched that debate the other night between the Republican candidate for Attorney General, Sarita Kamacharetti, and the incumbent, Letitia James. Did you happen to catch that?
19: Yes, I did. It's an embarrassment that we have James as our Attorney General. She is crooked. She's biased. She should be removed, and she should actually be disbarred, because every case that she takes on, she prejudges. She did it with Trump. She used it as an issue to get elected. That she said before she even took office, she said she was going to indict him. And then she had a whistleblower in her office who she fired, who blew it all out and said, "Look, we were told we had to find something," and he refused to do it. He had integrity and he left. It's just embarrassing. But that's a function of a one-party system. And I think this year things are going to change. I'm hoping that at least we get governor and attorney general and also a controller that we can trust.
18: Yeah, the level of arrogance was extraordinary. She either seemed completely ill-prepared or completely unqualified. But my favorite was when she was asked if she could name a previous New York attorney general that she admired, and she couldn't come up with one. Now, obviously, she couldn't have said Elliot Spitzer. That's for obvious reasons. But what about Louis Lefkowitz? What about Louis Lefkowitz? Louis Lefkowitz, one of the greatest attorney generals in New York State history? Or Dennis Vacco, served in distinction, but she cares only about herself. By the way, just to be clear, she has a 20-year record of demonstrable, undisputed mortgage fraud, which has been proven by my good friend Sam Antar over at whitecollarfraud.com. The documents don't lie. This isn't supposition. These aren't theories. This is absolutely a documents case. And the irony here, of course, is Letitia James has herself prosecuted people for mortgage fraud. I think it is fair to say that Letitia James has never signed a mortgage application without fraud. You cannot have a principal residence in two different states, although she claimed to do that. It is amazing that she has not been prosecuted. If you want to see some evidence of a two-tiered justice system, and the case that was brought against her in the Eastern District of Virginia, where one of those homes where mortgage fraud was enacted, was thrown out not on the merits, but on an incorrect technicality. Three left-wing activist judges violated the canon of ethics and the rules of law by saying that the prosecutor, in this case, one Lindsay Halligan, had been improperly appointed. They're wrong, by the way. That's on appeal, and I think they will hopefully be overturned. Whether or not Letitia James will ever face justice for her one-woman crime spree when it comes to mortgage fraud, well, that remains to be seen. Anyway, I want to thank my guest, Guy Parisi. He is a good man, a good lawyer, until they destroyed his legal career, a great Republican. And his book is very much worth your reading as a cautionary tale of how the system can be corrupted against one honest man trying to do the right thing. The book is, once again, No Good Deed, My True Story by Guy T. Parisi. Let me recommend it to you. When we come back, Pedro Israel Horta, a CIA whistleblower, has an incredible story for us. Don't go away.
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4: An American is dead in Saudi Arabia. Fox News, I'm Jim Ossman. Here's what's happening. That American is among the 12 people killed in Saudi Arabia after an attack at an airport. The Houthis, backed by Iran, reportedly launched the attack. Trey Yinks now in Tel Aviv.
5: Iran-backed Houthi rebels in Yemen launched a missile attack against a Saudi airport, killing at least 12 people. The target was Riyadh's King Khalid International Airport. And we know at least one ballistic missile slammed into Terminal 3 as it was packed with passengers. First responders rushing to the scene in ambulances and helicopters, evacuating many of the hundreds who were injured. This was the second such attack in just 48 hours and raises questions about if the United States

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0: How did I lose weight? And I did lean right here. I did. I love this stuff. Listen, Brickhouse Nutrition been with me for a long time. So chatting with Miles, I'm up at like 235. True story. I never minded being 235, but you know what minded? 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
6: We're looking at yet again another warm day here across Southern Colorado. Temperatures still in the 70s and 80s. Skies will be partly to mostly sunny. A few isolated clouds and showers in the afternoon over the high country. With your KKTV 11 Alert weather, I'm meteorologist Nick Lalonde.
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8: Welcome aboard. In some ways, I think it was

0: just a matter of time before we were going to be able to watch an execution. It just a matter of time. And the only question was, okay, is the camera going to be right there? Are we going to have it mic'd up? Are we going to have somebody do a quick your last words kind of thing? Or what? What's it going to be for? Is it going to be for terrorists, pedophiles? We now know that it will be for terrorists. But President Obama and all these other people didn't call it a terrorist incident, did they? Oh, that's right. That ought to tell you a lot. That ought to tell you a lot. So we'll be talking about the execution of this guy down in Texas and what happens. Well, he's in the military. He's a psychiatrist. In fact, we talked about this the other day. We didn't know the details of the execution, but I said that I thought it was appropriate to execute him. There were people who were posted down there going to see this guy for help that they were having mentally, emotionally, all that sort of thing. He goes in there and you know, he ends up killing 13 people, mostly military, a couple of civilians, injuring pretty close to 30 other people. First execution by the U.S. military firing squad since 1945. It'll take place at Fort Hood on December 3rd. And in so far as being televised, I'm not clear if that'll be televised on any of the broadcast networks, ABC, NBC, CBS, or whether it'd be on cable news like Fox and the others, or whether any of those instead would just live stream it, or somebody would just, maybe the Department of War would live stream it. Richard, are you serious? The Department of War may have like a broadcast pool feed with a camera and stuff, a firing squad? Are you serious? Yeah, I'm pretty serious. And I'm pretty serious when I tell you, I think that Pete Hegseth has been doing a great job. I have no way of polling people who are in the military to find out whether they do or do not like him. Not personally, but in terms of how he conducts business as the Secretary of War, just out here, you know, and he's been out here, quite frankly, a number of times. He's shooting basketball at the Air Force Academy. He was on the Abraham Lincoln the other day. He was asked about this execution, and I have to give you a preview to listen for two words. The two words are don't care, because it is the coldest don't care you're ever going to hear. This is Secretary of War Pete Hegseth.
1: Huge news that came out. One of these people, Joker Tsarnaev, is another federal one who's got the death penalty that we were sort of waiting on, but he's not military. But Major Hassan, this news that came down regarding firing squad, can you tell us about how that came about and what led to that decision process?
2: No brainer. Execution by firing squad. Army major betrays his country, radical Islamist, kills a bunch of Americans at Fort Hood. Of course we're going to do it at Fort Hood. We're going to do it on a Thursday. We're going to do it at 1 o'clock, which is when he did it. And it's going to be soldiers with rifles executing the firing squad. It hadn't been since World War II since we've done that. Well, I kind of like the mentality we had in World War II, which was win, which was understand when the enemy attacks you, you need to stand your ground. So it was radical Islamist terror attack. Remember what Obama called it? Workplace violence? I mean, that's what we're up against. That's the worldview we're up against, is workplace violence.
1: CVE.
2: We know what it is. It was a radical Islamist attack in uniform inside the ranks. And so he's going to get a firing squad of soldiers, as it should be. And we'll make sure that people are able to watch it, that it's public, because people need to understand that there's serious consequences for these types of things.
1: Has Major Hassan made any final requests, reached out to the president, anything like that, to your knowledge?
2: Don't care.
0: He wasn't holding the mic. The reporter was holding the mic, but had he been holding the mic, he would have dropped it. And you know what? Actually, I remember President Obama doing a mic drop thing. I don't actually think that Pete Hegseth would do that, because he can be a little bit snarky sometimes. But on something as serious as this, he just says it. I said that it was cold. I don't want you to think that because I said it was cold that I didn't approve of it, because I think it's great. Or that I don't approve of the execution. I do approve of the execution. Public execution? Yes, I'm in favor of that, especially if any of the families or victims, because some people were injured, want to attend that. I'm okay with that as well. Would I watch it if it is streamed or on television? Yes, I would. It's part of my job, so I absolutely would. If I were just a civilian, would I watch it? Probably. Would I hope that people in the Middle East or those who have come into our country under that Biden administration, the millions and millions of people who came into this country who are in sleeper cells, or they are terrorists, or they're lone wolves. They always, it seems like, well, they got indoctrinated here in the U.S. They would never come across the southern border and be here. I want your thoughts on this. Yes or no in terms of the execution? Yes or no in terms of public? And the distinction I make between public and televised is you might have this take place somewhere on post, and you've got a seating area for people, families, et cetera, who can watch, and it's more open to the public. But there's a difference between that and it being televised. Your thoughts on it being televised? I hope it sends a message. Now, do I think it will act as a deterrent? Probably not, for the most part, because when you're dealing with terrorists, the majority of them are willing to die for their cause. Well, then won't this just create more martyrs and help the terrorists? No, I don't think so, because they're going to do whatever they're going to do no matter what. Is it just revenge? I don't know if it's revenge. Look, I didn't have somebody that I loved get killed down there. I wasn't down there and had someone I loved get injured. The military was a disgrace under the Obama administration. And that doesn't mean that people were serving in the military at all. It means the commander-in-chief. And it means the Joint Chiefs of Staff. Obama, Biden, none of these people had anything even remotely close to Pete Hegseth. But Richard, you know, Pete Hegseth didn't work his way up to being a brigadier general and got all these stars. No, he didn't do that. I actually think that that's actually very, very good. We'll take a break. You can go ahead and start texting me in terms of the execution. Would you watch it? Do you think it's appropriate? Also want to remind you that Sunday, October 11th, 11:30 to 1:30, I'll be the MC out of the big rally, Meet the Candidates rally. It'll be at Nancy Lewis Park, 2617 Melissa Drive. Food trucks, drinks, light snacks available, and at last count, 22 candidates who will be there. You can pick up literature, yard signs, and all of the rest. Encourage you to be there, and I'll mention the location a couple more times during the course of the program. We're going to be talking to one of Ronald Reagan's top advisors, and his name was Frank Gaffney, and he has been the subject of Hate Watch, that Southern Poverty Law Center, who keeps an eye on all the hateful people in the United States. Well, they think he is an expert on Muslim conspiracies. This man was warning us, going all the way back to Reagan, about many of the things that we're starting to see now. And he doesn't strike me as the kind of person who wants to be on the radio and just say, I told you so. He's stone cold, pretty honest about what he was saying then, what we're seeing now, and perhaps even what the future would be, not just for the U.S., I'll ask him about that, but about Europe as well. We're going to be talking with Mark Baisley, and he'll give us his input on his race, and then we'll talk with you. 719-715-0740. I'll give you a good chunk, not each and every one, but I'll give you a good chunk of my voter's guide as well. And then finally, and you have Robert F. Kennedy Jr., one of the top people at cabinet level in the president's administration. He does an interview with Anna Paulina Luna, and he talks about how the military destroyed UFOs, got the craft, and the entities inside. Pretty big story, right? Don't expect to see it in your newspaper or on the television. Maybe Fox News, certainly News Nation, and things like that. But we'll hear exactly what RFK had to say about that. Stay tuned, 719-715-0740.
3: 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And I did. Lean, right here. I did. I love this stuff. 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
0: Tomorrow, you have a chance to listen to me. I sit in with Barb Schlinker on her program, Your Real Estate Voice. She's actually the host of the program. I sit in with her. It's an hour of the very latest on exactly what is going on in the market right now. Some people will talk to you about the market, but the information is a month old, a couple of months old. Barb's been doing this for more than 25 years. 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Now, Barb goes around the nation. Sometimes she's presenting at seminars. 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She can put that in there as well as the amount. 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If that doesn't happen, she makes up the difference to you. It's very, very easy. Tomorrow, right after Kudlow here on 740 KVOR from 11 until noon, Your Real Estate Voice. Give Barb a call, 719-301 3900 or barbhasthebuyers.com. And yes, let's go to the U.S. Senate. We've had John Hickenlooper there, and we've got Mark Baisley, a former state legislator who is running against Hickenlooper. I think there's a world of difference between the two men, and we're joined by Mark Baisley. Mark, what do you think the biggest difference between you and Hickenlooper is as we're getting closer to election day? Actually, the ballot's out already. Biggest difference between you and Hickenlooper?
5: Well, good morning, Richard. It's great to enjoy my second cup of coffee with Richard Randall.
0: So the
5: big difference is the basic stuff, right? And it's classic. I focus on American founding principles. A wise and frugal government, as Thomas Jefferson described it, and John Hickenlooper, well, his worldview is much more of be all end all. Government does all, but it's actually he just goes along with what his party, and we all see how his party has gone extremely left, and he just follows along. In fact, let me quote, and I won't say who, but one of the sitting U.S. senators that I spoke with on the phone very recently described him as coming in, voting the way Chuck Schumer tells him to vote, and then he goes home. So I hear that all across the state as I'm traveling around, is that he's rather disengaged, and this is an incredibly important and position, and one of great honor, and we shouldn't be wasting it.
0: You know, I hear the same thing, Mark Baisley, and it's common, actually. I think senators much more because their elections are further apart than representatives there. But it seems like many times you have somebody, they go to Washington, they promise they're going to stay in touch. And, yeah, they'll come back a couple of times per year, but they're not really here. They're not engaged with people, and they have to rely on somebody like Chuck Schumer because otherwise they don't know what the hell's going on or what they should be doing. What would it be like under Mark Baisley?
5: Oh, you know, my wife and I have been zigzagging across the state a ton through this whole several months long campaign, and thoroughly enjoying it. And what we've decided is, if the people honor me with this position, then we're going to buy a big van, probably not an SUV, but something smaller, like a Sprinter van or something. And we will virtually live in that anytime that we're back in Colorado, just out of the joy of seeing all of Colorado, because it's a phenomenal state, and interacting with the folk. And we have, I'll give a talk typically on a Saturday evening to a group of folk, but then I'll stick around for the next morning for breakfast, and I'll buy breakfast for anyone who'll show up at the local Greasy Spoon and have some phenomenal conversations. I love that, getting the perspective of people from across the state. So that's my plan. That's our plan. That's what we're looking forward to doing.
0: You know, I've heard candidates say, well, I'm going to crisscross this state. I'm going to go here and there. And what it really entails for them is, yes, they do drive around. They get a photograph in this town, getting gas. They drive over to lunch in this town, take a photo there. Mm-hmm. They don't really engage with people or find out, is water an issue here? What's the deal with, you know, hail and wheat and what's going on up in the mountains? They don't really engage with people at all. So what have you been hearing from the people of the state of Colorado as you have been going around?
5: Sure. Well, what a great challenge. I appreciate your bringing it up, Richard. So I will answer your question directly. But first, let me tell you that the folks that I have learned to appreciate are the folks on the front lines in every community. And those are the county commissioners and the pastors. So I have visited now 43 churches across the state, and most of those multiple times, and trying to get to know the communities through those pastors. But also, most of my state legislation comes from the county commissioners. They tell me what the need is that the state can come through for. And so that's most of my legislation that I have introduced at the state level has been from those folks on the ground. But let me give you an example more directly to your question. So on the Front Range, we concern ourselves with traffic because it's a pain. And especially if you're going up to the mountains on weekends, then it gets really clogged. Well, sitting at a coffee shop in Delta recently with a couple of ranchers, they explained how in the back of their trailer, they'll have bison or steer or cattle that they're delivering to customers or taking to process. And they have a limited amount of time that they're allowed to keep livestock in the back of their trailer. They get stuck on I-70 traffic and exceed that time limit. So things like that where it should be addressed by especially the federal government, creating the capacity for traffic for the main arteries like I-70, I-25, and then hopefully in the future, the Port to Plains freeway in the Eastern Plains. Those are the things that you hear about when you sit down and talk with folks over a cup of coffee.
0: You know, I hadn't thought about that, Mark Baisley, running for Senate against Hickenlooper and John Hickenlooper. And I had not heard people characterize it that way, or that they've been talking with a lot of pastors, ministers from churches, which they are in touch with the people who live in those communities very much so. But this is a very diverse state, and I'm not talking about racially or gender, any of those things. You have people in the mountain community, snow, and skiing is a big deal there. Eastern Plains, it's a big deal when it comes to agriculture. You have urban centers as well. Mark Baisley, how can people find out more about you, where you stand on the issues, and how they can help you out if they'd like to? You got about a minute.
5: Yeah, so easy. BaisleyForSenate.com, BaisleyFor, Senate.com. And there's a facility there for shooting me a message, asking a question, or signing up to help in a variety of ways. Learning more about my background, aerospace engineering, and I spent a lot of my time out there in the Springs area, out of Schriever Air Force Base, back when it was Falcon Air Force Base.
0: You've got it. I'll direct people to that. That's Mark Baisley. Take a short break for news. When we come back, we'll be talking about that rally, and we'll be talking about guns, hunting, and fishing. It's on the ballot. News right now.
3: How did I lose weight? And I did. Lean, right here. I did. I love this stuff. 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
24: We're looking at yet again another warm day here across Southern Colorado. Temperatures still in the 70s and 80s. Skies will be partly to mostly sunny. A few isolated clouds and showers in the afternoon over the high country. With your KKTV 11 Alert weather, I'm meteorologist Nick Lavon.
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0: You know, there are certain guests that you are honored to have, and it is a privilege to have them on the program. And sometimes it's based by name recognition or the titles that they have or the things that they have accomplished. And all of that would apply to Frank Gaffney. But it also comes down to the work that he has done. And he was part of the Reagan administration, Deputy Assistant Secretary of Defense. And he has been called out by Hate Watch. Southern Poverty Law Center has called out Frank Gaffney. In my world, Frank, that's almost a badge of honor because it usually means that that is somebody who is conservative, has the correct view on things, and is doing something that the ultra-liberals just can't stand. In this case, you've been calling out issues with regard to Muslims and what was going on 10, 15 years ago. We'll talk about that and talk about what's going on right now. But I'd like to start, if we could, Frank, about your thoughts on this Nidal Hassan execution that's going to be taking place in December. And they're saying it will be public. I don't know if that means televised or streamed. But what do you think? Do you think that's good, bad? Do you think it, you know, some people have said, well, it's just going to stir up Muslims to more hatred towards Americans. Frank Gaffney, your thoughts? All right, let me do this. Let me give you a little bit more.
26: I'm sorry. I apologize. I was muted. Richard, first, thanks for having me on. Look, there. Let me just say at the outset, there are Muslims who are not hateful towards America. They're called apostates by the authorities of their program and the vast majority of their population. And that means that there's really not, I think, a danger that we're going to stir them up further. They're bent on the destruction of this country as things stand now, and they're moving aggressively to accomplish it. I think it's an incredibly important step, long overdue. There should be this kind of punishment for acts of jihad perpetrated against the people, particularly the military people of this country. And I commend the Trump administration for taking the step to execute this jihadist. And I think the question of whether or not it is shown to the American people, and more to the point to his fellow Sharia supremacists, is a matter left to the authorities. In this case, they've decided to do it. I'm good with it.
0: I am too. In fact, I love Pete Hegseth. They asked him, well, has he made any requests from you or the president? And Hegseth just said, don't care. It was cold, but is exactly what I was looking for. And what a world of difference from the Obama administration. They wouldn't even call it terrorism. It was workplace violence. And I've got, you know, I suspect that probably there's a lot of underreporting going on when it comes to Muslims, and especially who came across our border, those millions of people who came across the border during the Biden administration. Many of them gotaways. We don't know who the heck they are. Are you concerned? They use the term sleeper cells or lone wolves. But Frank Gaffney, are you concerned that those folks may be out there and waiting for the right time?
26: Of course. What is even more concerning, honestly, is that they're almost certainly marrying up with what is now, I believe, the critical infrastructure of jihad that has been a building for the past, well, at least roughly 60 years since the Muslim Brotherhood got started in our country, creating so-called Islamic societies or Islamic centers. We usually, the non-Muslims among us, called them simply mosques, by which we typically think, well, they're just the Muslim equivalent of a church or a synagogue, a house of worship. Not so. From Muhammad's time till now, 1,400 years, mosques have always been multi-use facilities. Yes, there's some religious practice taking place in them typically, but there's also, you know, social services provided, other means of organizing or controlling or manipulating the congregation, the population, if you will. But also they have typically, going back for 1,400 years, Richard, been used as arsenals, as places where weapons are not only stored, but their use is something that training takes place in, as well as the plotting for such use. In other words, they are forward operating bases. And that is going to be true, if not in every single one of them, at least some of them in this country. And there are some 3,000 of them and more a building by the day. So when you talk about large numbers of jihadists, and they typically are unaccompanied military-aged young men migrating into this country by the hundreds of thousands, if not millions, during the Biden open border period. And they get to marry up with those weapons or those forward operating bases. It is a serious threat. You know, earlier this week, we commemorated what happened to Israel on October 7th, 3 years ago. That could happen any day in the United States of America. Some communities, or maybe lots of them. Now, the difference would be, of course, that we have the Second Amendment, so it would not be the essentially, you know, one-sided bloodletting that took place on October 7th in Israel three years ago. But it's still going to be horrific. And that's something that I think we should be taking action to prevent right now.
0: You know, you were talking about these mosques, et cetera, but they're trying to build whole communities, big place down there in Texas. And when you say marry up, I mean, we've got a lot of top flight politicians, mayor of New York, of course, but county commissioners, school boards, and all of the rest. And it seems like there's some cooperation going on between Democrats, socialists, and Muslims. That's a pretty weird pairing. You call it the Red-Green Alliance. Tell us about it, if you would, Frank Gaffney.
26: Yeah, we've been warning about this for about 15 years, I think. We actually use the term axis because it's an axis as in the old, Nazi-Soviet pact kind of era. But what we're talking about in our time, this whatever you call it, red-green alliance, red-green axis, is, yes, an unlikely pairing up. And we shouldn't be under any illusion. These are people who disagree vehemently about who will control the world ultimately. You know, the Chinese communists insist that it will be them, and the jihadists insist that it will be Sharia supremacists. What is so ominous about this is that despite those differences, they have a common immediate objective, and that is getting rid of us. Because we stand in the way of either of those ambitions. And by the way, you could throw in the globalists. They're in this mix as well. They think they'll run the world. But the point is that if they do decide to fashion this kind of pact, this modus vivendi, as they say, they will unfortunately be able in these elections, not least, to win significant numbers of seats. And you're absolutely right to focus on those down ballot tickets, you know, those city councils or county commissioners or school boards, what have you, many of which are decided on a very small margin. And they put their, you know, electoral power together, the Democratic Socialists of America, their ground game, the jihadists with their infrastructure and their domination of their community. And, you know, you can very easily see close races decided in favor of some very dubious people. Maybe they're members of the red-green axis themselves. The Mamdanis personify, you know, both of those horrible ideologies. Or maybe they're just people who are aligned with them and willing to do their bidding. But either way, it's going to be a problem.
0: We'll take a short break. We're talking with Frank Gaffney. He is the, in my opinion, expert when it comes to what has been going on here in the U.S. He was former Deputy Assistant Secretary of Defense under the Reagan administration and has been predicting, and it looks like your predictions are pretty darn accurate. You're too much of a class act to get on the radio and I told you so, and gloat. You're focused on the issue, what it is right now and in the future. We'll take a short break. We'll talk with Frank Gaffney about what you and I can do, or how we would find out more about this threat. And then we'll ask Frank about what's going on in Europe as well. 719-715-0740.
3: How did I lose weight? And I did. Lean, right here. I did. I love this stuff. Listen, Breakhouse Nutrition been with me for a long time. 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True story, I never minded being 235, but you know what minded? 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
0: Richard Randall, Career Brothers Construction. You hear about them from time to time on our morning shows, and certainly from me as well. And that's because I believe in them. They've been doing what they do since 2009. And what do? Well, they do repairs and they do remodeling, whether it is residential, whether it is commercial, whether you need to have roofing repairs, deck repairs. You got nailed by hail. But Richard, there are people who knock on the door, drive around with their trucks and say they'll take care of things. In fact, there are. And a lot of them have got a little magnetic sign on the side of the truck with a 719 area code, except it's easy to get that. It's easy to put that little magnetic sign on the side, do whatever they do, and then be in Texas the next day or Oklahoma the week after that. You want somebody who's going to be here. And Career Brothers have been here since 2009. They take care of whether it's roof insurance claims. I've told you before that several of my friends have had them do roofing projects, and they were delighted with the product, the finished product, the workers, everything. They also do remodeling. I'll talk to you about that a little bit later as well. Give them a call, 719-358-7053, or go to CruiserBrothers.com. And of course, tell them that I sent you. We're talking with Frank Gaffney, and it is an honor. And it's not just that you know so much, Frank, and or that you go back to, you know, the Reagan administration, but it is the perspective of seeing how things were then and how things are now. So if you had to do it in a nutshell, would you say, well, this is about what I think we should have expected, or no, this isn't as bad as I thought it would be, or this is worse and happening quicker than I thought it would be, Frank Gaffney?
26: Well, if you're speaking about the metastasizing nature of what I call Sharia supremacism, and Sharia, just defined in our terms, is not a religion. It is at the core of Islam, to be sure, but it is a political, military, legal strategy for conquest with a kind of veneer of, you know, pietistic practice. It's, I think, metastasizing at an accelerating rate inside our country. And what is particularly ominous is as the population of adherents to this program grow enormously, they're going to be doing increasingly what they have done elsewhere, including, by the way, most recently in Sweden. Last month, there was an election, and the green part of their red-green axis, that would be the Islamic part, helped secure a narrow victory for the leftist parties and, you know, their Sharia adherent components. It remains to be seen whether that's going to translate into a government that is aligned with them or not, but that's what's in prospect. And it's also in prospect because of the red-green axis's operations in our country. Remember, Mamdani being just one example of it. Of course, El Said in Michigan being another, and others down ballot in lots of other places besides.
0: Remember about 10, 15 years ago, a friend of mine had gone there. Her daughters were playing in a tennis tournament in Sweden. She came back and she started talking about no-go zones. I didn't know what the hell a no-go zone was because it hadn't been in the media. Nobody talked about it. She talked about it, and it turns out there are huge problems in Europe. When it comes to Europe and what we're seeing there, whether it's terrorist incidents, whether it is rioting in the streets, whether it is this thing that I do not understand, Frank Gaffney, and it happens here in the U.S. as well, you know, gay people for Palestine or whatever. And I keep thinking to myself, you do know, if you were in Iran saying and doing and acting out some of the things that you're doing, you'd probably be at the end of a rope with a crane suspending you by your neck. How do these people not see that they're not compatible at all?
26: I think it's ignorance, but it's ignorance that is aided and abetted by the complicity of people within the Sharia supremacist community. You know, they're lying. They have a condoned practice under Sharia called taqiyya, which is lying to particularly infidels to advance the faith. But also, you know, our leadership more generally has been by and large complicit in pretending that what we're up against, you used the term a moment ago yourself, terrorism. It's not terrorism. It's jihad. It is the program of Sharia. And to continue to disassociate these things is to create a lack of understanding and, you know, basic situational awareness, as the military calls it, about the threats that are eventuating. And you mentioned earlier, or alluded to it, Epic City down in Texas, East Plano Islamic Center City is the acronym. They've changed the name to confuse the innocent by calling it now the Meadows. But it's an incipient no-go zone in America. And this is why people in Texas have been so freaked out about what is happening in their state. And back in March, you may remember this, Richard, there was a simple proposition. It wasn't a law. It wasn't binding. But a simple test of public sentiment in the Republican primary election, Proposition 10, it was called. It was just five words long. It simply said, Texas should prohibit Sharia law. And 1.9 million Texans voted yes to that proposition by a 95-5 margin. That is what is needed to be heard much more broadly in our country, because the more you know about Sharia, the more you understand what is being done stealthily. I call it frog boiling, incremental, you know, accommodations that are demanded, and then they get more power, and then they get more numbers, and then they get more seats in Congress or elsewhere. And suddenly you find yourself, as in Sweden or as in France or as in Britain, being told you now have to submit to this program. If we don't want that to be where we wind up, we better start doing something about it now. And you invited me to tell you a little bit about what we're encouraging people to do, and I'd be happy to do that.
0: Let's do this. I've got news at the top of the hour. If you can extend a little bit, we'll carry you over into the next hour. Yeah, let's do that. Look, we've got a rare opportunity to talk to a man, not just of the knowledge that he has, but the perspective, again, because this has been a major portion of his life, going all the way back to the Reagan administration. And yes, Southern Poverty Law Center is going to say that he's hateful. You're going to see, if you know, do a search, all kinds of negative things about him. I'm not hearing a man who's hateful. I'm hearing a man who's pretty stone cold realistic about what's been happening and what may be happening in the future as well. So we'll talk with him about that. And we'll talk with him also about what you and I can do, what the, you know, imminent threat is. In addition to all of that, I want to remind you that you have a Meet the Candidates rally going on Sunday, October 11th. Starts at 11:30 until 1:30. I'll be the MC for that event. They've got 22 of the top candidates who you're going to see on your ballot who will be out at that rally, as well as their supporters. You can stop by, talk with them, get yard signs, get literature, get motivated. Get motivated. It's at Nancy Lewis Park. And again, food trucks, drinks, light snacks available. Go ahead and bring a lawn chair or something like that. And I was talking with some of the people who put this rally together. They said as long as they've got people there and motivated, because you get motivated when you're around people who are very like-minded, that they're going to go out and start working on, you know, knocking on doors and making phone calls as well. We'll talk more with Frank Gaffney when we come back and talk about that ballot measure for hunting and for fishing as well.

0: How did I lose weight? And I did. Lean, right here. I did. I love this stuff. Listen, Brickhouse Nutrition been with me for a long time. So chatting with Miles. I'm up at like 235. True story. I never minded being 235, but you know what minded? My knees that were falling apart and my back. I'm like, I don't know what, before I started really lifting, probably about 190. So 235 was a lot. I said, I got to lose some LBs, Miles. He said, Dan, we're going to sick our team of docs and researchers on it, and we're going to get you a really good product because I don't want to take a lot of these needles and stuff. 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
3: 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In the Iran conflict,
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0: How did I lose weight? And I did. Lean, right here. 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
5: We're looking at yet again another warm day here across Southern Colorado. Temperatures still in the 70s and 80s. Skies will be partly to mostly sunny. A few isolated clouds and showers in the afternoon over the high country. With your KKTV 11 Alert weather, I'm meteorologist Nick Lalonde.
4: 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Opinions expressed on this program are those of the host and do not necessarily reflect those of KVOR, Cumulus Media, or its advertisers. 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
6: Richard Randall, hour two. We're going to be continuing our conversation with Frank Gaffney. He'd been part of the Reagan administration, and since then, he has kept a close eye then, during the times in between, and now on what goes on with, frankly, the threat of Muslims here in the United States and in Europe. He made, in the first hour, a distinction that there are, in fact, Muslims who don't buy into the whole Sharia thing. They are apostates in those terms. But we had some unfinished business with Frank at the end of the last hour.

0: a couple of things you wanted to explain, and then I've got one final question before we let you go. Frank Gaffney, a couple of things you wanted to clarify.
1: I wanted just to, you know, compliment this discussion and really the warning that it represents. And we didn't mention, but this is coming to a theater near you, folks. The Islamic Society of Colorado Springs is beavering away to bring a mosque into your community. And the Islamic Society is code for a Muslim Brotherhood associated, well, as I call it, forward operating base. This means that the part of the conversation that I wanted to make sure we saved a minute or two for, Richard, moves into the, so what do we do about this?
0: Yes.
1: And this is the thrust of a campaign we call Save Texas, Save America, because as I mentioned, it started in Texas with this Proposition 10 on the ballot that said Texas should prohibit Sharia law, overwhelmingly approved by 1.9 million Texans last March. But it's a problem that is all over the country, including here in Colorado, witness the mosque that I just mentioned. BanSharia.com is the website for a wealth of information about all of this, both in terms of some printed content, including the secret plan of the Muslim Brotherhood for destroying Western civilization from within. It was introduced into evidence in the largest terrorism financing trial in U.S. history. It's required reading, really, to get that situational awareness that I talked about. But BanSharia.com also has some video content that I strongly commend to your audience. We call them micro documentaries. There are, I believe, 12 of them now. And they get into various aspects of what Sharia is because, as we said earlier, Richard, the trouble is too many Americans simply don't have a clue about what Sharia entails, let alone what it will mean to them personally, to their own freedoms, their own lives, those of their children, those of their women, those of their communities. And what we're trying to do is equip them to have that kind of understanding and then to take some specific actions. And I was very interested to hear you say in the break there that on October 11th, you're going to be the MC at an event where you will be gathering candidates. I think it was Nancy Lewis Park. Well, this is a perfect opportunity to do one of the things that we're making an action item at BanSharia.com. There's a pledge there. We call it the Sharia Free Pledge. And we're very much of the view that every candidate for every office in every state in this country should be asked, will you do as the pledge calls for, everything in your power to prevent the imposition of Sharia in our country? We need to know, as a practical matter, whether you will be able and willing, honorably, honestly, to take the oath of office, which says you'll support and defend the Constitution of the United States against all enemies, foreign or domestic. And you know, this is an entry-level proposition, you'd think, but there are Sharia-adherent Muslims who are taking that oath. Often they now put their hand on the Quran, their left hand on the Quran, as the right hand is being held up, and they're saying that oath when they have no intention. That is an example of taqiyya. They actually are committed to destroy the Constitution, not support and defend it. So all of these are sort of practical steps. More generally, we've got a variety of other activities that we think need to be taken, just to give you, you know, an example, challenging people who are trying to become elected officials on whether they can faithfully take that oath, for example, but also just getting word around about what is entailed in Sharia supremacism, what it would mean to our country, to our people, even to your dogs, for heaven's sakes. Dogs are considered to be haram under the model of the perfect man, Muhammad. They're supposed to be killed. working dogs aside, apparently there's an exception for them, but your dog, your pet dog, would be impermissible under a Sharia program. And it seems that a lot of people care a lot about their dogs, understandably, and they don't want any part of this.
0: They do. And I've got to wrap up with Frank Gaffney. I hope I can get you back onto the program again, because I want this just to be the beginning of not just talking about things, but getting things done as well. I want to recommend, and I'll go ahead and post BanSharia.com, and we can start looking not just what is going on in Texas, but I was going to ask about this mosque here. And one of the key things, because I know there are going to be people who hate me, hate you listening to this program, I would like to remind you, go back and listen to the podcast, because you'll hear Frank talking about the distinction between Sharia and religion as opposed to activities and behavior. We will talk to you again soon, Frank Gaffney. I'll stay in touch with you through Wayne Logison. If you've got thoughts on that, folks, send me a text, 719-715-0740, if you'd like to hear more from him. And, you know, they say timing is everything. Well, you know, the timing comes as this whole thing heats up with everything that's going on in Europe, everything that's going on in the election, where you have this axis that he was talking about. The news that we see coming out of Texas, here in Colorado Springs, a mosque. And I was talking with David in the break here shortly after October 7th, and it was somebody that had been a friend of Michel Marin, and it was an IDF fighter pilot we had on the program. He was warning about at least one mosque in the Denver area that, you want to talk about hateful, was talking about violence. Violence toward you and me, and as Frank said, our dogs as well. We're going to be hearing from somebody from the Colorado Shooters Association. And why? Well, two things. One is, we've got a ballot issue that deals with hunting, fishing as well, but it deals with that. I want you to get his take, his opinion on that. But also, we need to work hard to make sure that the hundreds of thousands or more of firearm owners or hunters who don't vote, some of them not even registered to vote, they have to get out and vote. And the only way to do that is for you and I to talk to our friends, our neighbors, the people we know, put people, you know, out there in terms of social media and get our information there as well. Ballot problems making the news again. Secretary of State Jenna Griswold says Colorado's the gold standard, and she wants your vote. Think about that. I mean, there are two people who are in elections this year, and I think it is just amazing that anyone would vote for Jenna Griswold or Katie Hobbs down there in Arizona. These are people who ran elections, and if how they ran their office and how they ran their election is any indication, you want them in a higher office? You want them as the Attorney General of the state of Colorado? Jeez, talk about something I don't understand. As long as we're talking about guns, let's go ahead and talk about Magnum real quickly if we could. They've got specials going on this month. Become a member at Magnum. You're going to get 10% off all regular priced firearms and suppressors. 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You're going to get lane reservations, class discounts, unlimited range time, free guest passes, and more. 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And then finally, there's been some confusion here in Colorado about this new law on semi-automatics and purchases, etc. Magnum wants to remind people that nearly all of the handguns do not have any new requirements being imposed. 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Learn right, be safe, shoot well. Back after this.
2: How did I lose weight? And I did. 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
0: As I was telling you, we're going to have a ballot issue. You'll be able to vote. You should have your ballots by now. And the issue, some of these are so simple. And it's not very complicated on many of these. We talked with Erin Lee about some of hers. And we've been trying to bring you people to talk, not just the candidates, but also the things that you're going to see on the ballots. I want to remind you again There will be a Meet the Candidates rally October 11th. That's Sunday, 11:30 to 1:30. It'll be Nancy Lewis Park. I'll be the MC there. You'll have at least 22 candidates who are there. Food trucks, drinks, light snacks available. We'll talk more about that here in just a minute. Daniel Finlayson, what do we know about him? Well, I can tell you this. I've been shooting with him, and I don't think I'm betraying a trust. Actually, I won't tell you what rifle of his he let me fire at the range, but it was incredible, and he knows his stuff, and he is with the Colorado State Shooters Association, been on the program before, but asked you, Daniel, to come on to the program today to talk about this ballot measure, but also about the fact that apparently there are so many hunters and firearms owners who are either not registered or they don't come out to vote. If ever there's a time for them to register and come out to vote, in my opinion, it is now. What say you, Daniel?
8: Absolutely. Well, first of all, thank you so much for having me on the show. Always great to be here. And yeah, this ballot initiative is important. It is a right to hunt and to fish. And beyond that, it forces the government here in Colorado to respect our traditions here in North America of how we manage our wildlife populations, which is through a good partnership through groups like CPW, Colorado Parks and Wildlife, and hunters and fishermen, and allowing for us to go harvest these animals in an ethical way. And hunters are some of the best conservationists that there are in this state. And what this does is it enshrines that right to be able to hunt and to manage these populations in a conservation mindset here in Colorado. And we know that the left is coming after our hunting rights because they do not want us to be able to put our own food on our own table. They do not want us to be able to provide for our families with our firearms. They want to remove all individual rights and liberties that they can. And they're always coming after our hunting rights. We saw them come after hunting big cats two years ago, and we're seeing them continue to come after these hunting rights. And this puts it into the Constitution that Coloradans have a right, as we've done for hundreds of years, to be able to go hunt and to fish our national parks and our state parks and our natural waterways here. And it is an important ballot measure for us to be able to protect this for future generations. And you're right, Richard. Hunters and gun owners are not turning out in the numbers that we need to see to be able to mark up these wins. I saw one statistic that said over 60% of gun owners don't vote. 60% of gun owners. And if they vote and vote their rights, meaning vote for the candidates that are going to protect their Second Amendment rights and vote for ballot initiatives that protect their hunting rights, we would be seeing wins up and down, not just the Front Range, but across Colorado. And so we have to get our friends and our family and ourselves out to the polls and to vote early so that those of us who are chasing down those ballots of those people who are support hunting rights and gun rights aren't knocking on doors like yours and I's, Richard. We're knocking on doors at people who might need a little more help with their ballot.
0: Well, and that's what I think. I mean, in the past, it's been, you know, enough for people to go out and vote for a candidate or a ballot measure, et cetera. And that's all that was being asked. I don't think that will cut it any longer, Daniel, because on some of these measures, and again, they're so simple, they're so common sense. I think the average person, if they even know about them, their first reaction would be, wait. We have to put in the Constitution that you can go hunting? Yes, we do. And there are a number of other things that we need to do that way. I suggest using social media, whatever platform you're on, Facebook or send somebody a text or an email, et cetera. What do you suggest as a way to accomplish this, Daniel? And what's a good way for people to find out more information? I would assume your website as well. But what do you have for us, Daniel Finlayson?
8: Absolutely. So first of all, vote now. Your ballots are in the mailbox. We already know how we're all voting. You said it very plainly, Richard. These ballot initiatives are simple and they're straightforward and they're common sense. And so get your ballot in now so that way folks that are out trying to turn out other individuals aren't knocking on your door, sending you text messages or all the other things. Second, absolutely. Post on Facebook, social media. But then more importantly, go out to your local candidates and ask to go door knock for them. Jeff Crank, Jill Haefeli, all these local candidates, and turn out our Republicans and conservatives here in El Paso County, which we are the bedrock of the state when it comes to the conservative vote. So if we're going to get this hunting initiative passed, we have to have a high turnout from here in El Paso County and people checking that box right down there. So go out, volunteer, get your ballot in, and just stand up for what we believe in. And because at the end of the day, we are on the right side of truth. And we are going to win this thing. And so I'm really excited to see what the results are. And if people want more information, they can go to CSSA.org. We have links to several different groups that are talking about the hunting initiative, as well as several other candidates. We have our endorsements up there. And then again, that's CSSA.org. And if you are not someone who can go out and volunteer, we have donation pages there that all the money, since we're all volunteer organization, goes straight to turning out gun owners in the state. And so we have our election war chest, and that's going directly to getting gun owners to turn out and to vote not just for this ballot initiative, but for our candidates as well, because we have to make sure that we don't slip into a super minority status here at the State House and State Senate, and we have to make sure some of these ballot initiatives get passed.
0: You got it. Thank you so much, Daniel, not just for being on the program, of course, but for everything you and the others there at Colorado State Shooters do for all of us. All right, we're going to get to text messages here. I've got, David, if you can check, I've got somebody who's texting about Amendment 7 and calling about Amendment 7, and I'm a little bit confused myself about Amendment 7. Let's go to the phones. Go ahead and explain the issue with Amendment 7, but even what Amendment 7 is.
13: Richard, Jim Binsberg here. Thanks for having me on. You know, this time of year, every 2 years, my friends and relatives call me and ask for their how to fill out their ballot. And I told them to vote no on 7A, the so-called cocoa train. Some folks have called it the caca train. And I tried to explain to them how this is the largest special taxing district ever created in the state of Colorado, some 30 municipalities, but some have been carved out, notably Greeley and Lone Tree, Monument, Castle Rock, and one other here at the behest of the Democrat in Northland. But at any rate, if this passes, it's not clear to me that the voters in Colorado Springs and Manitou Springs who are allowed to vote on this, even if we vote it down, whether the overall vote up and down the Front Range will carry the day, and we'll be stuck in a taxing district that we didn't choose.
0: You know what, Jim Binsberg, you were a great county commissioner and a great person, and you nailed this thing. And then on top of this, we have all of those ballots that Jenna Griswold accidentally sent out to confuse the issue even more. We had Steve Schleicher on to talk about those. I love trains, and I've said this a ton of times. My dad worked for the Union Pacific. I love trains. I'd love to see something along the Front Range going from Laramie or Cheyenne down to Santa Fe and all points in between. But we're not voting on whether Richard Randall loves trains or not. We're voting on whether this is a good idea and it's practical. I can't answer your question in terms of that, because I should have thought of that for people who were saying, yeah, but you're still going to have to do this. I'll find out the answer to this, probably not today, but I will have someone on, because we've talked about the train previously, but not so much in terms of this ballot. And as always, a lot of this stuff can get confusing. And one of the things I think that people need to ask themselves about this in particular is, well, okay, we're not going to get service here in Colorado Springs anytime soon. Most people are saying it'd be at least 10 years before we get there. But we're funding something else, and I don't know that it's fair to compare Colorado Springs to that BART fiasco that continues to go on out there in California. I heard you about to start a sentence, Jim Benson.
13: There's a couple of things to consider here, Richard. One is our own example here in Boulder County, where 20 years ago they voted to put in light rail, and nothing's been done yet. They've been taxed that whole time. And here in our own burg of Colorado Springs, our mayor has signed on to this project, whereas the El Paso County Board of Commissioners has said no, unanimously. We do not want our voters, our residents, our taxpayers to pay into this special taxing district when a majority of our voters do not want to pay for it.
0: You know what? Here's what I'm going to do, because I had, I think, three county commissioners on earlier in the week to talk about this, but did not talk with them, unfortunately. And it's my mistake, Jim. I did not talk with them specifically about this aspect of it, and it's a very big aspect of it. Let me thank you for the call, and thank you for bringing that to my attention. I'll remedy this on Monday, and we'll have some experts on, county commissioners, et cetera, to talk about this. Right now, we'll have news, and we'll talk more about that rally when we come back.
2: How did I lose weight? And I did. Lean, right here. I did. I love this stuff. 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So chatting with Miles, I'm up at like 235. True story, I never minded being 235, but you know what minded? 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
1: We're looking at yet again another warm day here across southern Colorado. Temperatures still in the 70s and 80s. Skies will be partly to mostly sunny. A few isolated clouds and showers in the afternoon over the high country. With your KKTV 11 Alert weather, I'm meteorologist Nick Lalonde.
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0: Richard Randall, we'll talk a little bit more about that rally coming up. And I have to say, Frank Gaffney, and I have to thank you because that comes through Wayne Longison. And I bragged to you just about how good Wayne is and everything footnoted and all of the rest. But when he said, hey, look, Frank Gaffney, and I expect all guests to be good. If I didn't expect that, I wouldn't schedule them to come on the program. There are some people who have great information, but they're not a good guest. And on the other hand, I would recommend, and we'll see if we can carve that out, but I would recommend you listen to the podcast about what Frank had to say. And, you know, thankfully, I was going to ask him about it, but it's a difficult question. What do you do about the proposal? You're going to build a mosque here in Colorado Springs. Freedom of religion, it mean that if you do anything to oppose that, you're somehow violating the Constitution. There are a lot of complexities there. But what he said about that Texas Proposition 10, and that is, shall not be any Sharia law, I think that's pretty simple. Too late, obviously, to be doing that in this cycle, but I think that's something we ought to be looking at in any event. Rally, again, will be on Sunday, and that'll be from 11:30 to 1:30, Nancy Lewis Park, and we've got Jody Ritchie joining us to talk. You know, I stopped down to visit with you and a lot of the other lovely ladies that were at Peak Republicans, and I walked in. I couldn't believe how much I saw. I saw so much campaign literature in bags, individual bags, ready to go, ready to be given to people, left at homes, phone calls, etc. I saw yard signs, and I'd like to be clear, folks. I saw yard signs for each and every candidate. There were no carve-outs. Oh, we're just going to do this for, you know, our favorite people or anything like that. And look, I'm smart enough to know if you take enough people, whether it's folks who, you know, are down there or another office or anywhere else, you're going to find some people are in favor of this, opposed to that, like this person, don't like that person. And there's all of that. But the key ingredient, Jody, is that you want to get Republicans elected. So talk to us about the rally. But in addition to that, you were suggesting that people might give some consideration to going to a rally, Women for Jeff Crank, or helping out by knocking on doors, making some phone calls after that rally on Sunday. Jody Ritchie, what do you have?
21: Good morning, Richard. Thank you for having me on again. And thanks for coming by the office yesterday. It was really nice to see you. And I think that we are all excited about this rally. I can tell you are too. It's going to be a great success. We'll have a couple of surprises there on Sunday. Can't talk about them just yet, but we'll have a couple of surprises. We're getting a lot of good feedback on it. And you're right. What we are about is electing Republicans, all Republicans, because my philosophy has always been that the worst possible Republican candidate is 100 times better than the best Democrat, period.
0: Absolutely.
21: So I always vote Republican.
0: I do as well. And as we were saying, there's a lot going on. I mean, I'm focusing obviously a lot on the rally on Sunday, but there will be people out walking on Saturday, which they've been doing, they'll continue to be doing, and some other things. There are a lot of ways that people can volunteer. Jody, tell us about those.
21: Well, okay, first of all, there are several groups that walk on the weekend. There is a group that meets at La Casita on Woodman at 9 a.m. for walking. There's another group that meets on North Nevada at 9 a.m. for walking. That's primarily for Jill Haefeli and Lauren Nelson. And then down in Fountain, there's another group that meets to walk with Brenda Miller, who's running for House District 21. And they meet at 9 o'clock on Saturday and also at 1 o'clock on Saturday, 1 p.m., so there's a lot going on. We always need volunteers. I was thinking about this the other day. We don't have a Dumbledore who can wave a magic wand and automatically get our candidates elected. It takes a lot of hard work, dedication, and sacrifice on the part of the candidates, and they deserve all the support we can give them, every one of them.
0: Well, you know, I'm going to be very sarcastic here, Jody Ritchie. You know, everybody talks, you know, people talk about getting out and getting the vote out as if, you know, getting an extra 5 people, an extra 10 people to come out and vote in a particular election or district is going to make much difference. You know I'm being sarcastic, Rebecca Kelty. Give us some examples, if you would, Jody Ritchie.
21: Say that one more time. I'm not sure I quite caught all that. Well,
0: no, I'll say it. I'll just say that Rebecca Kelty, and it was one example, we've seen races where less than 10 votes decided who the winner was and who the loser was. And the difference between the Democrat and the Republican, huge, huge difference. So I don't take anything for granted. You've been very generous with your time last night and again here today. What else can people know by way of helping out, volunteering, or just getting more information, even, you know, your ballot recommendations?
21: We do have ballot recommendations. There are several online, and El Paso County Republican Women has on its website a concise list of all the issues as well as the candidates. So I think that that's a good place for people to go. It's epcrw.com. And also, we have information in our office about candidates. We are handing out information about candidates. As we talked about yesterday, we bagged around 17,000 bags for candidates, and we expect to do at least another 10,000 to 15,000 before the end of the month. And we can always use help. We've got a few people out walking. We can always use more walkers. We also need people to come help us bag.
0: You've got it.
21: And, we're also going to have some texting going on. We have a couple of people who are running texting actions and activities. And if anybody is interested in helping with that, they can always give me a call or email me.
0: You know, and I've done that in the past, folks. I will tell you, if your vision is you're knocking on a door, you're going to get some angry person yelling at you because they're uber liberal or whatever, that's not going to be the case. When it comes to the texting or the phone calls, you can do it. There's an app. You can do it right off your phone, usually. And so many different ways you can help out. Thank you so much, Jody, for putting this together. Again, the rally is on Sunday from 11:30 to 1:30. We're going to take a break a little bit earlier than we normally do. And we're going to do that because we've got some sad news here today. And yes, I know I'm a little bit more partisan than other people in terms of it's admiration for Mike Ditka and what he meant to football, but certainly what he meant to the city of Chicago and to the Chicago Bears. He has passed away. We're going to be talking with Ryan Kaufman about sports heading into the weekend, much less about what he'll be talking about as well. Stay tuned for that. Back in a few.
2: How did I lose weight? And I did. Lean, right here. I did. I love this stuff. Listen, Brickhouse Nutrition been with me for a long time. So chatting with Miles. I'm up at like 2:35. True story. I never minded being 2:35, but you know what minded? 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
2: 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And I suggest you sit down with them, take a look at what you'd like to have done, and they can walk you through it. Guaranteed that they're going to come up with something that you'll be excited about, and they'll give you a good timeline as well. 719-358-7053. Ryan Kaufman joins us. He'll be talking this afternoon. And this is that time of the season where we have a lot of sports that are going on. There is no shortage of sports for you to be talking about. And it seems like each one of them, whether it's, you know, baseball, and of course we're not talking about the Rockies, but we've got football. I guess that plays are going to be going back to being called by head coach and not. Do you think that's a big difference? Well, explain it first when it comes to the Broncos.
3: Right. So Sean Payton announced yesterday that he was going to take back over play calling duties from Davis Webb. Now, there are two questions that obviously arise from this. One is the why of, you know, why is he doing this? And then the other part, is it going to get a ton better, right? As far, I can't help but feel like Sean Payton never really wanted to do this. And because Davis Webb was receiving overtures from Vegas, from Buffalo, and from Baltimore to become their offensive coordinator, the Broncos essentially had to say, you could call plays. I don't think if Sean Payton had his druthers, he was going to do that, but he likes Davis Webb. He doesn't want to make things unsettled going into a very big year. So his hand was kind of forced, and all along I kind of felt like he was looking for the first available off-ramp for Davis Webb, because you look at the schedule they have played, and that's the perspective Broncos fans need to keep in mind, as bad as the offense looks. They have played arguably the four best teams in football, and they're 2-2.
2: Yeah.
3: Like, the sky is hardly falling, but I just think it's a byproduct of Sean Payton's impatience, the fact that he didn't want to do this in the first place, and you got the defending Super Bowl champions coming up in less than a week, in a short week, right, going from L.A. to Seattle. So that's the why. Will it get better? I just think it has to, and that's kind of part of my criticism when it comes to Sean Payton, is like, did you expect Davis Webb to just come in and light the world on fire playing the four best teams in the NFL?
2: Yes.
3: I think Davis Webb has every reason to feel hard done by. He's going to speak today to the media. I'd be curious to hear what he has to say. It's going to look better. Sean Payton has been doing this for about as long as Davis Webb has been alive. It's going to look better. But what my big takeaway over these first four games is, it looks like the 2025 Denver Broncos, which is not necessarily a good thing, because the idea was you're supposed to be better, you're supposed to progress. And who was the play caller last year? It was Sean Payton.
2: Yeah.
3: So yes, it will be better. To what extent is what we're all fixing to find out.
2: You know, one of the things, and I need to apologize to you, and I've admitted that I've been so focused on news and politics, everything else.
3: That is what we pay you to do.
2: I know. And so I haven't spent much time following hockey and football and all the rest to my own detriment, and I now try to carve it out a little bit. But a couple of years ago, you know, when they brought Sean Payton in, I talked with you about it. You said things will turn around pretty quickly. And I'm thinking, yeah, 5 or 7 years, 10 years? I mean, how long can you have that you reasonably expect things to turn around? But how does generally he turn around a team like that pretty quickly? And are there a lot of head coaches who are also offensive coordinators, and it's not a big deal for people like him to do it?
3: Well, to answer your second question first, yeah, it's quite common.
2: Okay.
3: You know, Kyle Shanahan does this for San Francisco, Sean McVay for LA, Kansas City, Andy Reid does a lot of it. It's more of a collaborative thing between Andy Reid and Eric Bieniemy. So it is very common around the NFL for an offensive-minded head coach to also call plays. As far as how Sean Payton has been able to turn this around so quickly, first of all, let's give him credit for being one of the better coaches in the NFL, which he is. And then I think it starts with the way he decisively rebuilt this roster. His first order of business was to fortify the offensive and defensive lines. And as much as we focus on quarterbacks and big numbers and everything, that's really where football games are decided, right? In the trenches. And he came in, they spent a lot of money to fortify the offensive line and the defensive line. It started there. He got the license from ownership to move off of Russell Wilson once he decided Russell Wilson wasn't his guy. And he brought in a quarterback in Bo Nix, who had more college starts under his belt than any quarterback we've seen in the NFL draft. And that made it so the growth process for Bo Nix the learning curve, I suppose, was not going to be as steep for him. So it's partly him and how good of a coach he is, but I think they did a really good job right out of the gate building the roster to get to a point where they're competitive.
2: So because I haven't spent a lot of time on sports, I can't tell you much other about baseball other than the White Sox are still alive and the Rockies are not alive. Abs looked very good last night, not so good against Winnipeg. And walk us through some of the other sports, and especially a couple of games that maybe people ought to take some time out to relax and just enjoy a couple of hours either with their friends or even by themselves watching some good sporting events.
3: Well, I can combine both of them, because tomorrow night the Avs will be back in action against Toronto. Toronto has, you know, one of the faces of U.S. hockey, which is Austin Matthews.
2: Yeah.
3: They also just drafted number one overall. So Gavin McKenna is a young player to watch if you're into that. As far as the Avs go, I mean, I know you mentioned Winnipeg. We call that in hockey, as both you and David know this, we call that getting goalied. I don't think that the final score was indicative of who the better team was in that game. But really, you look at it and look, fair play to Winnipeg. Their goalie played great. But you look at these first four games, my goodness, this Avalanche team is just pummeling opposing teams to start off. So, and I'm going to talk about it a little bit today, the separation between the ruling class, if you will, of the NHL, which the Avalanche are a part of, and everyone else, it is so wide. I mean, they just look like they're playing a different sport when they go up against some of these lesser teams, which Calgary last night was. So the Avs are just, they're just a blast to watch. We'll worry about how they fare in the postseason when the time comes. But for right now, as far as entertainment value, you can't beat the Avalanche right now.
2: College football.
3: College football going to be interesting with Air Force, right? I mean, what a gut punch to this team just days after their biggest win of the season beating Navy to hear that their star quarterback, Liam Szarka, is out for the season. Evan Metters, we've seen him in cameos throughout the season. I think he's athletic. I think he's a solid thrower of the football, but you know, he's going to get almost all the reps, right? So I think that's going to be interesting tomorrow night at 6:30 on KVOR, if I can be a shameless plug there. It will be very interesting to see how Evan Metters steps in as Air Force tries to keep their season on track without Liam Zarka. So I would say from a local perspective, see you as a bye week. CSU's firing their defensive coordinator mid-game. It's Air
2: that
3: Force
2: was
3: is
2: so weird.
3: Yeah, Air Force is really. I think Air Force is certainly worth your patronage this weekend, maybe more so than the other college football teams in Colorado.
2: Others, baseball or anything else that you think people ought to be, you know, considering for the weekend? Because I really do hope people relax a little bit. That's why I love your show so much. 3 to 6, you do get to relax in between hearing really serious stuff and then hearing more serious stuff.
3: Well, I appreciate you saying that, Richard. You were talking about the White Sox. They have an elimination game tomorrow night against Cleveland. So if you want to watch some postseason baseball, there's that. And I'm working through this in my mind right now. You know, it wasn't that long ago that the White Sox and the Rockies were battling for one of the worst teams in the history of baseball. And yet you fast forward a couple years later and the White Sox...
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2: Richard Randall, there's a lot of talk about the death penalty and executions. In fact, we'll be talking about exactly that on Monday, 8 until Vince. Should we have executions? Should they be public executions?
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4: An American is dead in Saudi Arabia. Fox News, I'm Jim Ossman. Here's what's happening. That American is among the 12 people killed after an attack at an airport in Saudi Arabia. The Houthis, backed by Iran, reportedly launched the attack. Fox's Alex Hogan now at the White House.
5: Questions this weekend as to whether or not Washington will respond to the latest attack in Riyadh, Saudi Arabia, by the Iranian-backed Houthis. At least 12 people were killed in that airport attack, including one American. President Trump said he would not strike Iran again ahead of the midterms. Yesterday here at the White House, I asked the president if an attack on a U.S. ally by an Iranian-backed proxy would change that. He said, we'll take a look.
4: The Houthis have warned airlines not to use Saudi Arabian airports. The group has been trying to disrupt shipping through the Red Sea. That's a crucial route for Saudi Arabian oil. The Gulf Coast is picking up the pieces after Hurricane Isaias swept through the region over the weekend. Katie Byrne now in Milton, Florida.
6: This is where the strongest winds were felt from Isaias. We had a 114-mile-per-hour gust here, strong enough to rip a roof right off of an apartment building with families inside. We've got at least 6 units completely exposed to the elements. We've heard from some families who took cover in bathtubs and closets there that night. They say one family, a mom, dad, and a daughter, they walked away with scrapes and cuts from flying glass and debris. Power restoration remains a top priority here. We still have more than 300,000 customers going on day 3 without power.
4: At least 5 people have died because of the hurricane. President Trump has approved emergency declarations for Georgia, Florida, and Alabama. 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
7: How did I lose weight? 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Lean, right here. I did. I love this stuff. 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
1: 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Here's Southern Colorado's most accurate forecast on KVOR.
2: We're looking at yet again another warm day here across Southern Colorado. Temperatures still in the 70s and 80s. Skies will be partly to mostly sunny. A few isolated clouds and showers in the afternoon over the high country. With your KKTV 11 Alert weather, I'm meteorologist Nick Lavon.
3: 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Here's your host, Sarada Connors.
4: I have the lovely Justina joining us on Our Town today, the queen of Halloween. Welcome, Justina.
5: Thank you so much, Sarada, and you are lovely as well, inside and out.
4: Oh, shucks. Thank you, Justina.
5: Yes.
4: I think this is our seventh year in a row hosting the seventh annual Halloween Bouncing Boo Bash and Trunk or Treat on Our Town, I believe.
5: Man, what a mouthful. And it's like it took 7 years for us both to get it completely right.
4: Yeah, say it 10 times over. It is definitely an amazing event. I know you've had up to 30,000 people show up at your event. But tell us about the 7th annual Halloween Bouncing Boo Bash and Trunk or Treat.
5: Well, as you know, our kids always need something good, right? They need something good in the community. It's imperative, especially right now, for everybody to pull together and help each other out. And this event does that. And it's beautiful. It's probably going to be great weather. We are collecting, just like we always do, coats and gently used or new coats for Springs Rescue Mission. We are also including this year Christmas Unlimited. So we're going to be helping with that. So now Halloween's helping Christmas with unwrapped toys. We're supporting Mount Carmel Veterans Service Center, Children's Hospital, Ronald McDonald House Charities has joined in. So we're doing the little pop top tabs. And then canned food goods and non-perishable food items for Care and Share. So this thing just keeps growing. Dunkin' Donuts is involved now. Monster Energy is involved now. I have to say thank you to everybody that's got the word out, because you know I can't do this alone.
4: It's a beast of an event. And of course, the Queen of Halloween could do it alone, but why would we let her? So...
5: Right.
4: This is going to be another amazing event, Sunday, October 25th, 3 to 7 at Sky Zone. And this is such a great location because you take over the entire parking lot. And are you still accepting vendors? Because I believe it doesn't cost to be a vendor, correct?
5: Yeah, you know, this event is a nonprofit charity community event. I've never charged anybody for it. It is literally to show people what we can do when we pull together as a community. And yeah, it's just a blast. I could possibly fit in just a couple more, but man, I'm telling you, this is going to be the biggest one ever. We definitely need candy donations, and people can drop those off right now at Sky Zone to help, because we're going to need it.
4: Yes, and Sky Zone located right off of Woodman and Academy on the corner there. So everyone usually comes dressed and they are there trick-or-treating. And then Sky Zone does a special too inside, correct?
5: Yeah, so they're giving away right now too with a bag of candy. If you bring in, they're giving away a 30-minute jump pass for all those. So right now they're even helping to make this event even more special for our kids. Yeah, go see them. And they're always running a bunch of things. And I know even this year we're giving away, we have somebody giving away guitars. And we have people just raffling off all sorts of cool stuff. And it's kind of mind-blowing, the decorations. And I have a DJ this year. Two big dance crews are coming to dance, do like our flash mob dancing thriller, all that stuff. So this is going to be the biggest party ever, and I am so, so very grateful and excited.
4: Yes, I have seen the online videos when you go Facebook Live, and I mean, there is insane amount of people, but it's all organized. It's super, super lovely to see how you
5: Thank
4: organize
5: you.
4: This. Kudos to you. You should win a mayor's award or something.
5: You know, who knows? Maybe I'll run for mayor one day, the Queen of Halloween running for mayor. What do you think?
4: Actually, it's not a bad idea.
5: I know. It's actually maybe a real thing someday. Who knows? But, you know, I have the best Boo Crew, Sarada, and you are a member of the Boo Crew, because I'm telling you right now, y'all are my chosen family. And to see this thing go the way that it does, it's beautiful. I have happy tears. Actually, right now, I have what I call my God bumps going on, because it's a reminder to me, too, that, you know, there are good things still left here. And we need to celebrate that.
4: That's right. And this is my son, love.

0: loves Halloween, and he is already
1: Oh.
0: got. Oh, it is so fun to see, especially when they're little. You know, we were at a fall fest volunteering, and for me to see all the kids in their costumes, and here it's, you know, up to 30,000 plus. Geez, if you get any bigger, you might have to take over Ford Amphitheater. I don't know.
1: Well, trust me, I've actually had talks with Salt Lake City and Denver too about doing them. And you know, my focus is this one. I want it to be the best. I want to show people what we can do. And I think it's, you know, definitely something that inspires people to do more charity and more community. And if it does that, then I've achieved my goal and I'm really, really grateful. So
0: Absolutely. So the 7th annual Halloween Bouncing Boo Bash and Trunk or Treat for charity. It's just fun to say.
1: it
0: I mean, we need a little bit longer name, but other than that, it's perfect.
1: is.
0: You can find it on Facebook. You can get more information. And then, of course, donate candy. A few vendor spots left. It's never cost anyone to become a vendor there.
1: That's
0: And are
1: right.
0: you looking for more volunteers? I know this
1: Oh,
0: is.
1: yeah. Well, because, you know, we're gathering and collecting donations. And, you know, yes, I am one person. And I try to get it all done. But, you know, as much help as we can get. And again, pulling together is what we should be doing more of. So this is a perfect opportunity to get, you know, in front of some of these nonprofits that need our help too and get to know them and see what they do. I mean, that's what this is for, you know, so in a fun way. And I think that's important.
0: Absolutely. And if you're not able to attend that day, is there a place that we could offer a cash donation to give back to one of the nonprofits or to the event itself?
1: Yeah, so each nonprofit will have the information, whether it's a QR code or their website, because I don't take any donations at all. I let them go through them. So, you know, depending on it's Mount Carmel's website, Karen Share's website, Ronald McDonald House Charity's website, Christmas Unlimited website, and then even Lori's got her cancer foundation for cervical cancer. I mean, there's a ton of them that'll be out there, and they'll have all the information. Again, it's a nonprofit event, but like Dunkin' Donuts is even bringing, I think, little what are those little balls called, guys? Munchkins, I think. I'm like, oh my
0: Oh.
1: gosh, this is exciting. Like, we're going next level. You know what I mean? Like, and by the way, I have 100 squishies this year that I'm going to be giving away to the first 100 kiddos ages 3 and up that enter. And squishies are like the main craze, right? So I got my hands on these little Halloween squishies because the line starts like 1 o'clock. It's crazy.
0: Ooh, does it
1: Yeah.
0: really? Oh my
1: Yes.
0: goodness. Yes. Well, and it's so much fun because all of the different vendors out there, all the trunk or treats, all the decorations, and it is such a safe place to go and trick or treat. You know, as a kid, we would go knock on doors, didn't know if the candy had razor blades. You hope not.
1: Right, womp womp. Or we said it, we said we needed to check them and we ate all their candy. Either way.
0: Yeah. I'm like, there's no holes in this candy, Mom. Eating it anyways. I worked hard for it. And you don't have to work as hard because you have it so well organized. It's like
1: Thank
0: a
1: you.
0: well-oiled machine. Yes, you're the queen of Halloween for a reason because this is such a lovely event. We are lucky we're in the 7th season. I always wait every year after you have the event. Is she gonna do another? And
1: I
0: then I
1: am.
0: save the date.
1: Well, next year's will be on Halloween, and that's how we started the whole thing up. Oh, there's my bumps again. It will be on Halloween at Sky Zone. So, yeah, I can't not do it. You know, this is a calling for me. And when it came to me to do it, you know, I knew this would be something that I would hope would always be a staple event to get us together. So I'm really grateful.
0: Absolutely. Bring all the littles. Go out and see Justina, the Queen of Halloween, Sunday, October 25th, 3 to 7. You can line up early, volunteer, donate, get involved. Either way, thank you so much, Justina, for joining us on Our Town.
1: Thank you. And if you guys have questions, feel free to email me at thequeenofhalloweenevents with an S at gmail.com. And again, candy donations at Sky Zone right now. You get a 30-minute jump pass, and we're gonna need it. These kids need some fun.
0: That is so good because if I'm doing the math here and you're actually getting like a jump pass for next to nothing on the Halloween
1: Right.
0: candy trade,
1: Sorry, Sky Zone is so clutch, you know, in this event. They work so hard, so I've really got to give a shout out to them.
0: then you can go jump all the candy off that you eat at
1: Yes,
0: Halloween.
1: that's right. That's right. Adults can jump too. So, Sarada, I'll see you on the
0: Oh, you know
1: trampolines.
0: it. Yes. No, I like that. Yeah. Thank you
1: Yes.
0: so much, Justina, for joining us.
1: Thank you so much. I really appreciate you and all you do for our community, Sarada. It matters.
0: Oh, thank you.
2: Welcome back to Our Town. Do you have an event or organization? organization you'd like to see featured on the show, find us on Facebook at Our Town COS. Now here's more of Our Town.
3: I have Katie joining us on Our Town today, and she is going to be sharing about her book series. Welcome to Our Town, Katie.
4: Thank you so much for having me. I'm excited to talk with you today.
3: Yes, I love featuring local authors. I am an avid reader myself. I grew up just loving books. I'm still kind of low tech. I don't really do a lot of online books. I just love to have the pages where you could flip around and save them for your future generations. So really excited for you to come on and share. What led you to create the book Into the Field, Tennessee Summer?
4: Ultimately, it's exactly what you said, preserving that low tech lifestyle, putting books in kids' hands, getting them excited to adventure and explore the outdoors in such a high tech world that we're living in today.
3: It is very high tech. One thing I do love about my son, he's attended Liberty Tree Academy since the fourth grade, and there it's all books. It's based on the Hillsdale College curriculum. It is no computers. I know everyone says, well, you have to learn computers. I get it. But we also still need those simplicity in books, in poems, and reading and writings. Tell us Into the Field, Tennessee Summer, what it's all about.
4: So it actually is a balance between that high-tech world that we're living in and adventuring outside, because that is something that we as parents need to embrace, like for the reasons that you said, that technology is all around us, but we need to figure out how to balance that. So they're the two main characters, Claire and Finley, and they're elementary age students that sit down to play a hiking video game and actually get transported into the game and find themselves lost in the Tennessee woods. When they get there, they find that their friend George, who plays the game just a little too much, is trapped there. So they end up having to teach him outdoor skills, survival skills, life skills, so that they can work together to pass the level, ultimately succeed and enjoy the outdoors together so that they can find their way home.
3: Oh, that is so wonderful. You made me want to read it. Now I'm like, oh, what's the age group? Can older...
4: You know what? It absolutely is engaging and exciting for all ages. I say as a read aloud, it's really great for the littler kids. My three-year-old loves reading it, but as an early chapter book for some of those budding readers, but avid readers would find some enjoyment in it as well, because there are some, you know, more interesting vocabulary and sentence structure for them as well.
3: And it's illustrated so beautifully. So tell us about the illustrator.
4: My illustrator is actually my cousin. I knew that this was a lifelong dream of hers as well. For mine was to always be an author, and hers was to be an illustrator. So we teamed up when we were living together in Kansas City, actually. And she brought the characters to life beautifully.
3: Yes, it's stunning. So where can people purchase the book?
4: The best place to purchase it is on some online platforms, depending on where you are. But locally here in Colorado Springs, Roadrunner Bookshop has it. I will be at Barnes & Noble's, both at Cinema Point and Chapel Hills coming up in October and November. So that is also a great place that you can find it.
3: Yes, everybody will have to come and meet you in person, Into the Field, Tennessee Summer. So is it one book, or are you going to be having an entire series?
4: So this is the first book in what will be a series. I'm working on the second book now with inspiration from my daughter. And that one is going to be based in Colorado. So the girls will find themselves lost in the Colorado woods, where they'll find some obstacles that we see here, like beetle kill forests. And, you know, in future books with some of the things we're seeing here in the Springs, I'm kind of intrigued and inspired to have them have to navigate data centers taking over the forests.
3: Very good point. I actually have a beetle killed table made the wood from Woodland Park. It was made from a tree that was beetle killed. So that's kind of cool.
4: Oh, very cool.
3: Yeah. So what will that book be called? Are we able to release the title, or not quite yet?
4: That one, as of right now, is Into the Fields Colorado Campground, but I'm still toying around with it a little bit, but it should be out early next year. I'm writing it alongside my daughter, who's actually writing and working on publishing her own book, which was one of my favorite things about this journey, was not only inspiring kids to read and get outside, but inspiring kids to write as well. I went to a couple different classrooms and did some model lessons and readings, meet the author type things, and a lot of their parents were telling me how they were inspired to start writing themselves.
3: Wonderful. Yeah. Now I feel like you've made it when you write your own book. That's so cool. So now tell us on your website, I'm snooping around, about the extension activities and the awesome stuff.
4: I am a certified teacher and a homeschool mom. So when I read a book, I try to pull out everything that I can with those those educational moments, discussions that you can have to really bring the learning to life. So I created what I call the Fields Guide, which is basically a chapter by chapter breakdown of ways that you can bring the story to life in your family. Field trips you can go on, writing activities, comprehension quizzes, if that's something that your kids are interested in, because I know mine kind of love it. So there's lots of different ways that you can bring science, social studies, social emotional to life based on what they're reading and into the field. And it's differentiated. So you have some really great activities for little ones that are preschool, kinder, but you also have some more challenging activities that are going to be better for your older kids, 10, 11 year olds.
3: Yes, that is perfect. And then the awesome stuff is right on your website. People can download the free adventure guide. Give us your website.
4: My website is my name. So it's www.katievieira.com, V-I-E-I-R-A. And some of the awesome stuff is the coloring pages that my illustrator took each of the illustrations that are throughout the story, and we created them to be coloring pages. So as you're reading aloud to maybe your ANSI readers, they could be coloring along with the page that goes with that chapter.
3: I think that's a brilliant idea. That way, for those that, you know, they just don't want to sit there and listen, they can actually be creative while they're listening.
4: Absolutely.
3: How fun. You thought of everything, Katie.
4: I tried, because like I said, a homeschool mom, sometimes we have to sneak those learning opportunities in, whether they are homeschooled or in traditional school. No matter what your school setting looks like, kids love to be passionate about what they're learning. And if they're enjoying the story, they're going to be excited about the science experiments that go along with it, or the coloring that goes along with it, or whatever it might be.
3: Exactly. And are you able to purchase this book from your website?
4: It is linked to Amazon from my website.
3: Love that. Super easy.
4: Yes.
3: Amazon is a great way to shop because you already have the account, most likely, and the Amazon delivery truck driver's name.
4: Right. Those packages come quickly sometimes.
3: Oh, yeah. As some of my neighbors, I think, gosh, they must be really wealthy because they get something every day.
4: I know. I have to reel it in sometimes too. Although I just got my lightest purchase of books. So I always love opening up that book box and seeing all the fresh, crisp, hard copy books.
3: Yes, it is so fun. I mean, I have an attic full of books. I won't get rid of them. All of the books that I had for my son. One day I hope to have grandchildren so then I can bring the books down. Actually, I saved all the toys too, because you never know what something might be worth in the future.
4: Right. And, you know, when I published Into the Field Tennessee Summer, I made it a paperback because I know it's important at this stage of reading to actually have the book and flip through it. I also published it as an ebook. So it is available as an ebook, but I know, you know, for me, that's just, it's not it for me.
3: Yeah.
4: My goal is to one day do it as an audiobook as well, because I know I love listening to audiobooks in the car with my kids. So stay tuned for that. I'm still figuring that avenue out.
3: Good for you. Yes. And that way when you're driving along, and it's kind of like old time radio where everyone's just huddled around the radio. It's just listening. Everything that is old is new again. It's all nostalgia. So,
4: right.
3: Yeah.
4: And when kids are listening to stories, they are gaining a lot more comprehension wise than they would be with what they're reading on the page.
3: Perfect.
4: So auditory comprehension comes first.
3: Yes. And some learn better that way. It's like we're all designed so different and it's not a one size fits all. If there was one page of the book or one phrase sentence that you could leave us with, what would you leave us with so that we're all really excited to go get the book?
4: Claire and Finley sit in the glow of a new game an old friend recommended. Excited to play, they dive in and soon find that the game is not what they signed on for. Can they make it home and work together?
3: Can they make it home and work together? This is great. Life lessons learned all the way around. Give us your website one more time.
4: My website is www.katievieira.com.
3: Wonderful. Everybody go check her out. Go to the Barnes & Noble, correct?
4: Yes.
3: October, November, you can get more information. And give us your social media as well.
4: My social media is at Into the Field Book, and that is regularly updated with events, inspiration, and also a link to my newsletter where you can have free adventure tips and inspiration sent right to your inbox.
3: Wonderful. It was so nice having you on Our Town today. Katie, best of luck, and we can't wait to read Into the Field Tennessee Summer and, of course, all the books that you are going to be releasing soon.
4: Thank you so much. I can't wait for you all to enjoy it.
2: 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Here's more of Our Town with Sarada Connors.
0: Joining us on Our Town, we have Trip, and that is with 1P. And he is with Oxymorons Comedy, and we're going to hear all about the upcoming show at the Hunger Games.
5: Go ahead.
0: You are awesome, Trip. Trip is like one of my favorite comedians here. Trip, tell us, what does Oxymorons Comedy do here in Colorado Springs?
5: Oxymorons Comedy is an improv group made up of 9 of us. Some of us travel and miss shows. Some of us have babysitting issues and miss shows. But you'll see a show of anywhere from 5 to 9 people. And we do Whose Line Is It Anyway type improv comedy, and it's clean. You can bring the kids, you can bring your girlfriend, boyfriend, your pastor, your grandparents, and you won't have any awkward car ride home after the show. Explain, what did he mean when he said? And we perform the second Saturday of every month at our new home, the COS City Hub over on Austin Bluffs, just a block east of Academy. Oh, it's a great room. It's huge. It holds 175 people. Great tech, great lighting, great audio, great visual. And just such a blessing to be there.
0: It really is. I've been to the City COS Hub once, and I haven't seen a show there. I had a meeting there in the lobby where it feels very theater-esque. It has a coffee shop. It was very busy. Lots of people networking. But your Oxymorons Comedy show is clean Christian comedy, like you said, so no awkward ride home. And one thing that I do love is the show I attended last year. It was the Hunger Games. You had a silent auction prize, and we bid on it, and we were able to win it. It was for the Buffalo Bicycle Lodge, and Travis and I went for our 18th anniversary, and I can't say enough great things about the experience.
5: Absolutely, yes, and Buffalo Bicycle Lodge is donating again this year, and yeah, the Hunger Games is coming up on November 14th, second Saturday of November, and we will have all kinds of good stuff up for silent auction, and we also do free door prize giveaway drawings as well, and some of those things will include Cave of the Winds tickets to the different cave tours that we have, pterodactyl, the spelunking trips, zip lines, and Via Ferrata. We'll also have passes for the Royal Gorge and Bridge, Pikes Peak Cog Railway, Cliff Dwellings, Little Finn Swim School has some swim lessons for mom and babies, and also some other learn to swim things. Rocky Mountain Chocolate Factory, one of my favorites, and Chewy's Tex-Mex, Teriyaki Madness, and more. Don't wait. The operators are standing by. There's more, but you'll have to come to the show and see what all we have.
0: Yeah. Yes, you can get tickets at oxymoronscomedy.com. And don't do what I did last year. I just assumed that there would be tickets later in the month.
5: That's right.
0: Yeah.
5: We had to smuggle you all in under the cover of darkness.
0: You did.
5: Yeah, bring in the back door.
0: Yeah. You were like, there might be a chair in the lobby if you don't mind just kind of rubbernecking the show a little bit.
5: The new location has plenty of seating. And I think, getting you in at the last minute won't be an issue this year, but just to start the preparations, the makeup and the getting ready a little sooner, and we're gonna start right at 7, and the Hunger Games show, it's a great show. It'll consist of 3 improv groups, count them, three. It'll be us, Oxymorons Comedy, Stick Horses in Pants, and a longtime Colorado Springs favorite, The Rip, is going to come up and join us, and we're going to do an hour and a half show, each of us doing 30 minutes, and we'll do raffles in between the groups, and we'll do silent auctions during the groups.
0: And here's the absolute best part, besides you being there, Trip, is that it's benefiting the Springs Rescue Mission to help hungry families eat during the holidays.
5: Absolutely. When I Oxymorons started in 2019, and we have started doing the Hunger Games right at that point, and the Hunger Games name was shamelessly stolen from the movie franchise, and the bits that are done in improv are called games. So the Hunger Games just kind of made sense to kind of keep top of mind recollection, and we've been doing it. I stand myself corrected. We were doing it before 2019. We've been doing it since 2016 when I was part of a different improv group. But it's a great time. It's a good time, and it'll be something that you'd smile all night for. And one of the things that Oxymorons prides ourselves on is we deliver the joy of the Lord comedy, and we let people know that our God is not just the God of thou shalt nots, but also of great joy, love, grace, and forgiveness through his son, Jesus. Now, you're not going to get a church sermon, but you might be able to check the Sunday school box 3 times this year, Easter, Christmas, and now the Oxymorons show.
0: and the Oxymoron Show. I am so glad last year I was able to attend the show because it was my son's 15th birthday.
5: His birthday, right.
0: Yeah, you brought him on stage with some other attendees, and you're like the shortest birthday song on planet Earth. It was so comical. Honestly, this show I highly recommend.
5: Yeah, well, we thought he was going to be the only birthday, and we're going to do something all dedicated and geared toward him. And it's like three or four other people's birthday, like you said. Yeah, we sang the short version of the happy birthday song, and then gave him a pterodactyl ride, chucked him off a cliff 200 feet at 100 miles an hour down, 2.5 G's, 400 feet away in 4 seconds. The chair does fly faster than vomit, so it's always a good time. I keep saying we. I'm also the marketing manager at Cave of the Wind, so Sarada and everybody out there, you know a guy, so give me a call, look us up, and we'll see what we can do for you on our tour.
0: Absolutely. Cave of the Winds is perfect around this season, and I know you have the pterodactyl. I was not brave enough to get on it, but Uriah and his friend, the look on their faces on the pictures that came out afterwards showed sheer terror.
5: Well, don't sell yourself short, Sarada. I mean, it takes a very selfless and caring person to stand back and hold other people's personal belongings and watch them dive into the abyss. And, you know, so yeah. Big kudos to you for doing so. And, mentioned this time of year, we got our, at Cave of the Winds, we have our Haunted Lantern Tour, the director's cut going on starting at the beginning of October. Dun, dun, dun.
0: Yes, that one, I don't know if I'm brave enough. I've been into the cave and a normal tour, but I don't know if I need to walk through with just a candle.
5: Well, you walk through with a kerosene burning lantern that burns fire and clothes. Don't ask how I know. And no jump scares. It's not a haunted house. It's kind of a very Hitchcockian experience, very mind freak. And we tell you stories of people who went in the cave and never came out. Ooh.
0: Yes.
5: The director's cut is a longer version of that.
0: It is insanely fun. So I highly recommend going to the Oxymorons Comedy Hunger Games show. Do not do what I did last year, which was think that you could buy tickets at the door. Buy your tickets in advance. The show goes quick. And then go check out all of the prizes, that auction items. Like I said, what a wonderful stay at the Buffalo Lodge. It was two nights. We basically stole it at the auction line. And are you looking for more prizes? So if anyone's listening that owns a business, are you looking for more items for donation?
5: I certainly am. Excuse me. We certainly are looking for more donations. We just did a show a couple weeks ago for Hope on the Rocks and the Little Finn Swim School for scholarships for swimming lessons to help keep little kids from drowning. And we put there was 400 people in the room, and we hit the goal of $100,000 in charitable giving and silent auction items. So we're looking forward to maybe not quite that much, but baby steps, and hopefully that we can get some really cool prizes donated from some people. We already got a sizable donation from our friends at the 8th Street and Highway 24 7-Eleven. 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It's a great time, and it's all going, all the comedians are working for free, and we all the proceeds from the show do go to the Springs Rescue Mission to help feed the needy and the hungry families eat through the holidays.
0: This is so wonderful. 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
0: Your awesome trip. Thank you so much for joining us on our town.
5: Thank you, Sarada. Appreciate you. Love you.
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6: We're looking at yet again another warm day here across Southern Colorado. Temperatures still in the 70s and 80s. Skies will be partly to mostly sunny. A few isolated clouds and showers in the afternoon over the high country. With your KKTV 11 Alert weather, I'm meteorologist Nick Lalonde.
7: How did I lose weight? And I did. 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I never minded being 2:35, but you know what minded? 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
0: Do not touch that dial. Coming up after the break, we're going to hear from Thomas with the nonprofit Rise Up. Stay tuned. This is Sarada in our town.
7: 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I'm up at like 2:35. 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I never minded being 2:35, but you know what minded? 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
0: I have Thomas joining us today on Our Town from Rise Up. Welcome to Our Town, Thomas.
15: Thank you so much.
0: This is an amazing nonprofit that I was able to learn a little bit about from my coworker, Kelly, that you were able to hire as your marketing director. I'm really thrilled she's there.
15: She's done a fantastic job since she's come in. So thank you. Thank you for letting us borrow her.
0: Oh, for sure. I think I worked with her, I don't know, almost 14 years. So I, of course, miss her every day, but I'm really excited that she went to such a great nonprofit. So Thomas, I wanted you to come on Our Town today so you can share with everyone that's listening about the mission of Rise Up.
15: Well, thank you so much, Rod. I really appreciate that. The mission of Rise Up, we provide essential services for people with intellectual and developmental disabilities and neurodiversity. So in Colorado Springs, that means we have a school that is from kindergarten all the way up to the age of 21. So these are kids that can't necessarily make it in their own special ed program. We outsource for districts all around Colorado Springs for that. We have two group homes for kids here in Colorado Springs, up to 18 years old. We have two adult day programs, and these are essential because they really are the community connections that a lot of individuals with IDD have with not only each other, but also the community as a whole, being able to go out and go shopping and learn life skills and go bowling and just having fun in the community in a way that is oftentimes hard for caregivers to give them. And then we have adult residential programs all up and down the Front Range.
0: Oh, this is wonderful. So you service more than just the Colorado Springs area?
15: Yes, we service, again, all up and down the Front Range for adult residential. We also have offices in Denver and in Colorado Springs. But a lot of the activity happens right here in Colorado Springs with the group homes, the school, and the day program down here.
0: I am so excited to learn about you. I see this nonprofit has been around since 1973. Have I been sleeping under a rock and didn't know about you?
15: No, absolutely. We functioned as Roundup Fellowship for almost 52 years. We did a rebranding last year because we felt like we wanted a name that better expressed who we were. Roundup Fellowship, actually, it made sense at the beginning because we started out as a boys camp or boys ranch. Sorry. So if you think about Woody's Roundup from Toy Story, you know, it made sense with a cowboy theme. It was good. But there's some rounding up going on in the country right now. And in general, rounding up sounds like trying to put people off to the side, getting them out of sight and out of mind. And that is not what we are about. Plus, there's this weed killer, and that's troublesome a lot of times, too. So we changed the name to Rise Up, allowed us to keep our URL, which is rup.org. And it just is a much better expression of really what we're trying to do with individuals who need that actual support, that we want them and really the whole community to rise up.
0: This is wonderful. And I love that you were able to keep the URL. RUP.org has got to be the easiest URL I've ever had to memorize.
15: It's an easy one to think about. Yeah, sure. So it's very easy to share.
0: That is so great. Now, I'm really excited to hear more about the challenges children face when they cannot meet the traditional classrooms. I have served on many district boards, school boards, and I absolutely love supporting children because it's not a one size fits all. You know, some kids are the top five academic in the state, and some they don't actually test well in a classroom, but they do really well when they're not in that environment. Now, is there a charge for this K through 21 school?
15: The school districts are actually the ones that need to pay for the school. The school districts are required by law to pay for any kid that's in their school district that wants to go to school. So if the school districts can't accommodate a specific kid's needs through their special ed program in district, then they would outsource to us. So we actually have, our school accommodates a little bit over 40 kids right now. And a lot of these kids are kids that really have more advanced needs than a lot of other ones. So we have a number of kids that are nonverbal, or we don't have any kids right now that are non-ambulatory, but they're unable to walk. But these kids need some extra help. Some of it, you know, it's hard because when you've got a disability, especially when it's one that's not obvious, sometimes people assume that you're just not trying very hard or you're being bad. And a lot of kids get treated as if they were bad, which then just compounds the problem because the kids begin to feel like they're not worthy enough. And then they act out, and there's all sorts of other issues that can compound themselves for a lot of these children. So one of our goals really is when they come into our school, we want to get them back into the school district whenever that's possible. So helping them just get the extra support, really being in an environment where they get all the support and all the structure that they need in order to really be able to not only thrive within the school system, but with each other and with other kids is really essential. And a lot of kids can actually develop through that and then return to their school districts, which is really a huge win for us whenever we can do that.
0: Absolutely. Because sometimes when they're in Gen Pop and they feel like, hey, I don't understand, but I don't want to raise my hand. I don't want to be spotlighted. I've had students tell me I'm really smart at home, just not at school.
15: Yep, it's true. It's true. Schools do not always, and it's not the teacher's fault or the school's fault. It's just sometimes some kids just need that extra structure and that extra support. And then sometimes when they get that extra structure and support and they really learn how to develop through that, they can get back into a regular school system, perhaps in a special ed program, but one way or the other, back into a system that is in more, would you say, Gen Pop, and engage the community more regularly.
0: Yes, this is so important. So Rise Up also offers the challenge for caregivers. And I've had many nonprofits on where, you know, the caregiver needs a break as well, whether it be supporting a loved one. So tell us more about this program.
15: The day programs that I think is what you're referring to, the day programs really give caregivers a break because, again, for a caregiver who's dealing 24 hours a day with an individual with special needs, it's oftentimes a full-time job. I mean, it really takes everything that they've got. And even in our adult residential programs, which are essentially those programs when you put somebody in a home, and it could be in the family, you know, the family that they grew up with, or it could be in a different family, Medicaid will actually pay one of the individuals or one of the caregivers there to be able to stay in the home. And that way they don't have to get another job. A lot of times the needs are extraordinary. I mean, we've got some that are $1,000 a day. It's, unless you're independently wealthy, it is really hard to afford both parents, you know, out working and covering their needs and being able to take care of their individual. Just to be able to put in a plug here too, this is what Medicaid is really all about, because from a taxpayer standpoint, Medicaid paying for somebody to stay in a home is so much cheaper than for the other alternative, which is to put them in an institution or in a hospital, in which case it's 10 times or 15 times more expensive. It really does, from a taxpayer standpoint, it makes a lot more sense to allow the individual to stay in a home and to pay the people in that home to be able to take care of the individual rather than putting them in an institution, which is going to be way more expensive. Or worst case scenario, somebody winds up under a bridge, in which case they're going to the emergency room, which is 10 or 15 times more expensive. The day program then gives the individuals a chance to get out of the home because the caregivers are oftentimes overwhelmed. Just being able to make it through the day is difficult. A day program gives them the opportunity to get transport to the day program through our program, to be able to interact with other individuals there and our staff, be able to go out and go to the Pioneer Museum, or like I said, go bowling, just to be able to have some real interaction and some fun with their community in a way that really helps them develop as people. So, and it gives the caregivers an 8-hour break, which allows them to just breathe a little bit and be ready for the next round.
0: Absolutely. This is such a wonderful nonprofit. I'm really glad that we all got to learn about it today. RUP.org, you cannot forget that website. Go to the website, donate if you can, get involved, volunteer, and definitely reach out for more information if you've heard something today that really sparks your heart. Thomas, thank you so much for joining us.
15: Thank you so much for having me. I really appreciate this.
2: Thanks for spending time with different influential voices from across Colorado. For more information about these events and guests, find us on Facebook at Our Town COS. We'll be back next week for another edition of Our Town with Sarada Connors.
7: How did I lose weight? And I did. 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I did. 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
19: What if I told you my city was the best, and my city was a threat to the rest?
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0: 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It's 2 VIP tickets. 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I'm Sarada signing off. 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
28: Richard Randall, there's a lot of talk about the death penalty and executions. In fact, we'll be talking about exactly that on Monday, 8 until Vince. Should we have executions? Should they be public executions?
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29: Isaias claims another life. I'm Carmen Roberts, Fox News. A fifth person dies as yet another tree falls on a house. It happened today in the town of 96, South Carolina, about 35 miles east of the Georgia line, where a tree fell on a house, killing a 67-year-old man. In the Gulf states, where Isaias roared ashore Friday night, four people died and hundreds of thousands are still without power. Fox Weather's Robert Ray is in Pensacola Beach, Florida.
30: Look at the aftermath. We've got piles of debris.
1: debris on the sides of roadways all along the northern Gulf Coast because residents have been working feverishly to try and pick all of the mess up. Built in Florida, that is another area that has been hit very, very hard. Roofs peeled off by the intense extreme winds that came in. But the power of that was so intense that it caught a lot of residents who have lived here for a very long time off guard.
4: We do have a couple of neighbors who stayed and they were pretty scared. And these are folks who lived here for a long time.
1: Governor Ron DeSantis really doing a methodical job to try and make sure that this is all in order.
29: And another Saudi airport terminal was struck today. Houthis are claiming responsibility for that attack on the airport yesterday that killed 12 people, including an American. And President Trump says he is considering whether to join the Saudi in retaliating. Fox's Trey Yingst has more from Tel Aviv.
5: Still, the Houthis are continuing to issue new threats. A spokesperson for the group warned foreign airlines against using Saudi airspace or airports as the conflict escalates. The question now is how Saudi Arabia will respond and if the United States could be involved.
29: In Florida, a veteran sheriff's homicide investigator and another person were killed in a head-on crash on I-95. Agent Kevin Morris was responding to a shooting. 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
7: 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And I did. Lean, right here. I did. I love this stuff. Listen, Breakhouse Nutrition been with me for a long time. So chatting with Miles. I'm up at like 235. True story. I never minded being 235, but you know what minded? My knees that were falling apart and my back. I'm like, I don't know what before I...

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1: You in your faith journey.
2: And so this self-centered gospel that we preach has huge implications for the way that people live. And we miss out on the glory of living a selfless life.
1: Well, what are some of the lies that rob you from intimacy with God? That's what we're going to explore today on Focus on the Family with Jim Daly. Thanks for joining us, and I'm John Fuller.
3: John, I think we all kind of glom onto different lies. There's obvious ones. I was looking at old advertisements not long ago. Doctors or actors playing doctors in white medical gear smoking cigarettes from the 50s yes. saying, smoking is healthy for you. That was kind of an obvious lie. Maybe they didn't have the data at the time, but the data certainly caught up to them that it's not healthy. And there's examples like that just in the natural course of life. But then there's spiritual lies that really can catch us. And man, we have to be in the Word, know the Word, and be attuned to identifying what those lies are that the culture throws at us, that Christian culture can throw at us, and how to discern those things. And I'm so glad to have Gary Thomas back. And we covered 8 of the 12 things that Gary was elaborating in his book, The Life You Were Reborn to Live. And we, again, covered 8 of those things. For example, pursuit of peace and attempts to control everything. Is anybody leaning into that one? Maybe living a life of adventure as Christians, which is a great goal. See this life as an adventure. And today, we're going to cover more from that book, and I'm looking forward to it.
1: Yeah, and the previous conversation with Gary Thomas is on our website. It's available via the app, and we'll link to it in the show notes. Yeah, Gary is such a beloved guest here. Our audience always responds. He's a great friend. He's an excellent writer and speaker. He's written numerous books on topics related to marriage and spiritual growth, and he's currently on the pastoral teaching team at Cherry Hills Community Church in Highlands Ranch, Colorado. And as you said, Jim, the book, The Life You Were Reborn to Live, Dismantling 12 Lies That Rob Your Intimacy with God. It's available here at the ministry.
3: Gary, welcome back to Focus on the Family. So good to have you here in Colorado.
2: Thank you for having me again.
3: It's good. Hey, let's get into this. There's so many good aspects to this book. This is kind of a handbook for how Christians need to be in the Word and behave. And that's what I love about this. I'd put this under the category of discipleship. Let's get serious about our faith. Romans 12:2 tells us, do not be conformed to this world, but be transformed by the renewal of your mind, that by testing you may discern what is the will of God, what is good and acceptable and perfect. Here's the point. When Christians call themselves Christians and they're conforming to the world, whether there's a hell or not, whether there's, you know, the sexuality issue. Paul really didn't mean it in Romans that you shouldn't be attracted to the same sex. And people get irritated. I'm like, I'm not the author of the book. I'm just a follower of the book, and I'm not even the editor. But that's the point. Right. Some people want to edit the book and not conform to the book. Speak to that discipline.
2: Well, we don't have permission to edit it. We're to be faithful in passing down the teaching of Jesus and his apostles. This applies to our culture. And the challenge with these lies is that they literally make us spiritually sick. Disobedience comes at a high cost. You know, one of the things I heard growing up was that you don't want to go outside when it's cold because you'll catch a cold. But now medical science tells us, no, it's very healthy to be outside every day and get your vitamin D. So these spiritual lies have the same thing. If we believe them, they make us spiritually sick, even as medical lies make us physically sick.
3: You know, I think Lee Strobel would be happy with this, a former atheist journalist and came to Christ after trying to disprove to his wife that Jesus wasn't real. It's an awesome story. Of course, he's written all the Case for Christ and a string of other books. And Lee's a good friend, but you were in a journalism class, and you talked about in this book writing a good lead.
2: Yes.
3: So what does writing a good lead look like, read like, sound like?
2: Yes. Well, I was in a number of journalism classes, but I wasn't in the one where this professor gave an assignment to their students. The lead is the opening sentence, and it's so important. If anybody reads newspapers anymore, I don't know.
3: Online, you do.
2: But the reason that the lead is so important is somebody going to read the second

0: second sentence. If you don't have a good lead, then they're like, well, this isn't relevant to me. I don't care about this. This isn't that important. So when we're talking about what the gospel is, the message of Jesus Christ, the most important message in eternity, we have to get the lead right. Why does it matter? What is important? What do we need to take away? If we get the lead wrong, people just aren't going to be interested. Why does this even matter? And I think we've done that in some sense with the gospel, sadly.
1: And what is that statement? I read it in the book. I know it. It's a bit of a rhetorical question, but what is the lead about Christ, about the gospel, about the good news?
0: Okay, well, here's what the lead isn't, and this will shock some people, but let me hear this out. What I grew up thinking the lead was this. The full gospel is this. Jesus came in the flesh, died on the cross, and rose from the dead so that your sins could be forgiven and you could spend eternity in heaven.
1: And that is a good thing.
0: Yeah, every word of that is true, but it's not the full lead. Paul gives us the full lead when he writes to Corinthians, 2 Corinthians 5:15, and he died for all that, and that word that is so important, and he died for all that those who live should no longer live for themselves, but for him who died for them and was raised again. Mm. We've created a lead that talks about a self-centered salvation. It's all about me and where I spend eternity. Paul taught a lead of the gospel that focuses on what is our mission on earth? What do we get done and how we live selfless lives, giving ourselves away to change this world, to bring God's kingdom to this earth, not to just say, okay, I've got my salvation. I can live a selfish life. And as long as I know I'm going to go to heaven when I die, all is well.
1: Hmm. Gary, this item right here, this issue is so critical. I don't want to just blow by it and go to the next one, because this is what's crippling the church, I believe, right now, is that, and this is one of those lies we set up in the beginning, that we are self-centered as sinners, and recognizing that, and then trying to live in that gray spot where you know you are. But it's not good enough to just sit there. You need to become something better in Christ. You don't sit there and go, I'm a sinner. I might as well lie, cheat, and steal. That's not the gospel.
0: Well, it has such wide implications. Just my wife and I were talking with a wife one time. She told us she was going to divorce her husband. And she admitted, I don't have biblical reasons. I know God isn't good with it, but I'm still going to go to heaven, right?
1: Wow.
0: And that's the implications of a self-centered salvation. As long as I'm still going to go to heaven, or a couple, they're living together before they get married. It seems so old-fashioned to suggest that's an issue. Well, look, I know God isn't good with this, but it's not going to send us to hell, right? We're forgiven in Christ. And so this self-centered gospel that we preach has huge implications for the way that people live. And we miss out on the glory of living a selfless life. Every sin has a consequence. It robs us of joy and intimacy, spiritual power, God using us in his kingdom. It's emptying out the church, having this thing that salvation is about having our sins forgiven so that we could go to heaven. When I say it's really far more about being enlisted, we're not just saved, we're enlisted, we're drafted onto God's team to play a role. And what we hear today is people saying, come down from that cross, just like they said to Jesus, right? If you're the Son of God, come down from that cross, because they assumed if Jesus could come down from the cross, he would.
1: Yeah.
0: The fact that he didn't must have been evidence that he wasn't really God. But Jesus proved his deity by staying on the cross. It was because he was the Son of God that he stayed on the cross. It wasn't best for him, but it was essential for us.
1: Yeah.
0: And that's the gospel we need. Not what's best for me, what's best for God's work.
1: Yeah, and you got to start there. Gary, let me press a little bit more before we move to the next item. But is it simply too difficult? Is it too difficult to live the Christian life? It's kind of like, this sounds petty, but it's almost like all the New Year's resolutions. You could say, I'm going to become a better Christian. I'm going to be better in Christ. I'm going to lose 20 pounds. I mean, and then we can't do it. It takes too much discipline to do it. We're talking about eternity and what the Lord requires of us. yet we have that same attitude, like it's like losing weight. Well, I can't really do it. So is it that it's too difficult, or is it that, and you know, again, I just want to hear your thoughts on that. And if we're stuck in this specific area about conforming to Christ, to the Word, what do we do to do better?
0: If Christianity was just about a book, it would be too difficult. But it's about a book and the Holy Spirit. When God convicts us, He gives us the power through the Holy Spirit to do it. And we just have to call out that word, come down from the cross. I talked to a physician, and I think a lot, you could apply this if you're a high school teacher or a coach or a parent or just about anything. But she was just saying, I don't know if I can keep doing this, because she was in a situation where the medical establishment she was a part of wanted her to see 2 or 3 dozen patients a day, which drove her crazy. She fully believes this is what God created me to do. This is my ministry. It's my calling. It's my passion. But Gary, I don't know. I mean, it's just so frustrating. And I was able to give her a verse that has changed my life, when Paul wrote to Timothy in 2 Timothy 4:5, when he said, endure hardship, discharge all the duties of your ministry. And Paul was telling Timothy, there will be hardship in your ministry if you're living not a self-centered salvation, but a God-honoring, surrendered salvation. Sometimes you have to endure it, but you still discharge the duties of your ministry. There's going to be points in marriage where I'm going to say, you have to endure this hardship, but discharge the duties. You're a husband, you're a wife, you're a parent, you're a grandparent. And it might break your heart, but the self-centered salvation doesn't have room for 2 Timothy 4:5. And here's the thing. At the end of our life, we will look back. Every act of obedience, we will be so glad we said yes. Every act of disobedience, we'll regret. So it's not easy, but because of the Holy Spirit, it's possible.
1: That's good.
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2: 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Let's resume now with the balance of today's programming.
1: Gary, okay, we've covered one now. We've got to fly through the three others I wanted to cover, but we've got the meaning of the gospel. Now, from there, you also write as one of those lies, kind of dismantling apathy towards the church.
0: Yes.
1: What's the heart of that message?
0: We have such a self-centered view of attending church now. What does church give
1: to
0: me?
1: You're killing me.
0: It's what I can get out of it. Yeah. When I read the Apostle Paul, his passion for the church, what he endured for the church, the sacrifices he made, and then today how we have this consumer view, well, is that I like the worship, do I like the preaching? We have this attitude of, what can I get from the church? And Paul had this attitude of, I will donate my blood, I will donate my marrow for the health of the church. And this will help our marriages. When you live for the church, it gives meaning to your marriage. It will help our kids. One of the best ways to keep our kids in the faith, I believe, is to get them used by the Holy Spirit. And look, God has used teenagers throughout history. Mary was a teenager.
1: Right.
0: You've got Francis, you've got Perpetua, an early martyr, and whatnot, where instead of the kids like this, they don't like that, it's what can you give to the church? I'm thinking, what would Paul say? Paul had two sentences that described him. I'm a servant for the church, and I work hard for the church. And regardless of what I do for a vocation, if I love Jesus, I have to love his bride. Mm. I need to have a passion for the church. And I think the more that couples, married couples and grandparents and kids will get a vision for the church, the healthier they'll be as Christians. It's not a self-centered faith where it's just about me and Jesus. We don't experience the fullness of life in Christ if we're not experiencing passion for his bride. Hmm.
1: Are you like my personal counselor here or what? I mean, this is so good. This is so funny because I went to a lunch with a non-believer, a very good friend of mine who's open to the gospel. We've been having lunch together in every couple of months for probably 12 years. And he's a real successful businessman and all that. And I went and had lunch. And I'm thinking on the drive to the lunch, Lord, it's going to be nice at some point when you kind of release me to just, you know, catch my breath and relax, maybe work on my handicap. I mean, that's literally what I thought. I go into this lunch with this non-believer. He's in his 80s, still working. And he puts his, you know, crooked finger on the table at the restaurant and says, Jim, I hope you're not thinking about improving your handicap and retiring before God wants you to retire. He's the non-believer. And I'm going,
0: that is classic.
1: Is that crazy?
0: Those voices.
1: Yeah, that's so crazy. I've got to ask you, Gary, when it comes to the shortcomings of us human beings, and I'm talking in the church, we're seeing a lot of... Well, I say that. We're seeing a number of pastors failing somehow, Christian leaders failing somehow. You know, these same friends I'm talking about that are non-believers are asking me questions like, you guys aren't really doing it that well. Yeah. And I, you know, they'll even say, it seems like you guys are hypocrites. And I'll say, well, you know, to a degree we are. We're not intentionally trying to find that bad place, but it happens. So we're not perfect people. We're trying to live it out well. Some people fall and stumble. But more specifically for the body of believers that we're talking to today on Focus on the Family, why is this happening? Why is simply ending well meaning don't have an affair, don't steal money, and don't let your pride get in the way? And then they pat you on the back and go, well done.
0: Yeah, well, I think some of it goes back to self-centered salvation, that we ministry in some places is seen as an avenue of personal gain, whether it's acclaim, whether it's finances, whether it's a following. But I want to be very clear. I don't love the church because it's perfect. I love the church because Christ is perfect and the church is Christ's bride. There are Christians that will embarrass us. There are Christians who will frustrate us. We're called to reach out to the hurting, and hurting people hurt people. And they don't tend to be grateful. Look at how they treated Jesus. Look at how they treated Paul. They said, Paul, you're not that great of a speaker. You're not that impressive as a person. We're not even sure you're
1: preaching. He's a babbler.
0: Yeah, I mean... And yet Paul said, he goes, now I rejoice in what I'm suffering for you. And I fill up in my flesh what is still lacking in regard to Christ's afflictions for the sake of his body, which is the church. Paul is suffering for a church, many of which he had never met them. And he says, I'm rejoicing because I'm suffering for you, but it's building up Christ's body, the church. And so I think it's, we got to have a passion for Jesus. Not just a passion for ministry work, because that's not going to fill our souls. It is a passion for Jesus. And I think really one of the things that we lack where we fall into sin is an awe of God. We're looking at ministry, not at, we're just passionate about our love for Jesus, wanting to lift up his name.
1: Gary, let me ask you this. It's a sensitive question, but it's a good one, I think. You know, so often in the church, we're trying to put the best foot forward. We feel comfortable that way. How you doing? Oh, I'm doing great. All that. What if we had more authenticity in the church? Mm-hmm. And I'm thinking of guys particularly. You look at some of the Barna data and other research data on porn addiction. It's in the church, everybody. I mean, I've seen data as high as 68% of men in the church are looking at porn at least once a month, and at 28% of women in the church. So when we see that kind of honesty in a anonymous research project, wouldn't it be great if we could have that honesty in the church itself when we're going and we're saying, man, I'm struggling in this area. And rather than getting condemnation, saying, okay, let's get help. What do we need to do? Yeah. What's your accountability? Put structures in place. Wouldn't that be the healthier way to go?
0: Oh.
1: And then why don't we do it that way?
0: I talked to a man who struggled with a sexual addiction, and what he said broke my heart as a pastor. he responded appropriately. He went to 12-step groups. He had 4 times a year he was involved in a lie detector test with a trained detective.
1: Wow.
0: He went through the classes. It was full-on repentance where everything was checked. But what he said to me that broke my heart is he said, Gary, when I'm in one of my recovery groups, I know everything about a guy. I know his triggers. I know his character strengths and weaknesses. I kind of know the family situation. I know the last time he sinned and what he's most ashamed of and some of his childhood hurts. I don't know his last name. I don't know what neighborhood he lives in. I don't know his job. I don't know how much money he makes. He goes, I go to church on Sunday and it's the exact opposite. I know who voted for this person, who roots for this team. I know what neighborhood they live in. I have an idea of how much money they make. I don't know anything that's going on in their soul. Mm. And I just thought, how do we get that community without having to go through addiction to get there? You're pointing at it. Authenticity. We are all addicts of some kind. Yeah. I mentioned in this book, my addiction to comfort, my addiction to sugar. I mean, I have things that really do drive me. And they might not seem as scandalous as others, but if we're honest about that, then at least we feel compassion for those who have fallen because we see that we're fellow sinners. Jesus is the only hero. And we've got to stick back with that. The church is not perfect. Jesus is perfect. That's why we're committed to the church, because of Jesus.
4: Mm. I so appreciate your vulnerability. You do write in the book, Gary, about some of those addictions. We say addictions, but those desires for comfort.
0: My sugar is pretty close to addiction. Comfort is too, I'm going to be honest.
4: What are the benefits of kind of addressing those physical things to kind of reflect the greater, deeper avoidance of comfort, if you will?
0: What I love what Paul does in Colossians is he tells us what to take off so that he tells us what to put on. He tells us to take off sexual immorality, because if you're struggling with that and some of those issues you mentioned, Jim, that's what you're thinking about. That's what you're talking to counselors about. That's what you're asking people to hold you accountable with. It becomes this big thing where you don't see all of the little, and I don't want to say little thing, where you don't see all of the heart issues. And so Paul says, take off sexual immorality, Colossians 3, then anger, rage, malice, slander, filthy language and lying. He says, but then put on compassion, kindness, gentleness, patience, and love. And so we're asking ourselves, if I'm struggling with these sins, I just don't want to take a drink today, or financial malfeasance or whatnot, I'm not thinking about, was I kind when I was driving? Was I compassionate when that person shared with me, or did I come off as holier than thou? Was I patient with that person? And Paul calls us to a whole different level of holiness, not what we don't do, but really how we treat others who fail. If you think about it, compassion, kindness, gentleness, patience, and love, Paul says our holiness is sort of determined how we treat people who aren't very holy. That's the character of Christ. And so I think we've got to get rid of a lot of the sins of the flesh that mask the level of sin in our heart.
4: But that takes a lot of work, Gary.
0: I read too many Puritans.
1: I'm so sweating already.
0: That's where they challenge.
4: Well, we lean toward comfort, though, I think, is what you were driving at one point in the book, is that comfort is, that's where it's at, baby.
0: Yeah.
4: And that's not the Christian goal. Calling.
0: No. Well, it's funny because last time I came here, I stayed at the same place where you guys put us up. And it's nice, but for whatever reason, I couldn't get the shower to regulate. It was super hot or super cold. Now, I've been there probably a dozen times. It's just a bad day. But it's one of those showers where, okay, do I want to be scalded or frozen? But I got done with that shower, and it hit me. When I look at the life of Paul, my worst shower was Paul's best.
1: Wow.
0: He never had a shower like that. When he traveled, he was in the open sea. He traveled on ships. They broke apart. I mean, you know, the prisons that he was in didn't have toilets. They didn't have faucets. It was stinky. It was, I mean, the OCD part of me, my skin wants to crawl even thinking about it. And so when I look at the discomfort that Paul went through for the sake of the church, and I can't put up with one sermon that doesn't seem particularly well thought out, or a worship leader that goes off the rails, or some annoying people in the church. Look, the church is filled with annoying people, but we've got to welcome them. We don't want to go to the Bible studies because we're like, these really aren't my people. But if they're God's people, we have to respond with compassion, kindness, patience, and love. One of the reasons I wrote this, The Life You're Reborn to Live, is if you don't have this passion for this church, if you have a self-centered salvation, you don't really know what the Christian life is like. You don't have the passion for Jesus that will fill your heart. You're going to be more susceptible to those things.
1: Gary, this has been so good. And, I was thinking this might be the one day program, but there's so much here and it's such good stuff for people to think about. Let's go another day. Can you do it?
0: Love to.
1: And that way we can capture more of the wonderful content in your book, The Life You Were Reborn to Live. And we hope you were encouraged by the conversation today. Gary's book is a great tool that can help you unlearn the false beliefs that keep you from the abundant life Christ offers. And when you give a donation of any amount to Focus on the Family, we'll send you a copy of Gary's book to say thank you for partnering with us in ministry. 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And when you contribute to Focus on the Family, you're sharing the love of God and vital resources with moms and dads like Peter, who wrote to tell us this: because your program means so much to me, I've continued my donations even through a period of unemployment. Wow, that touches my heart. I've been listening for well over a decade. It's hard to find a place where problems and issues are spoken of in an open and frank way. It's fantastic to hear relationship issues being addressed in a Christ-centered way. And now that I have a child, you make me feel not so alone in the world. I know that you help thousands, if not millions of people, and you lead us to seek solutions in Christ. Whew, that is really good.
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0: The Bible keeps pushing us toward these pursuits that are towards service, that have eternal impact, not toward our self-centeredness and not toward just making an impression in this world, which, is like a vapor.
4: That's Pastor Gary Thomas sharing biblical wisdom for living a fulfilling life. And he's back with us today on Focus on the Family with Jim Daly. Thanks for joining us. I'm John Fuller.
1: And I've been so challenged by what Gary has shared so far, because these lies that he's talking about are things all of us have struggled with. Yesterday, we talked about several of the lies in Gary's book, including the lie that you need to be comfortable. So get the Focus on the Family app to listen to that full episode. And we're here to help you not just survive, but to thrive in Christ. I love that tagline. It's on purpose. We are going to be covering some of the barriers that might be in your way to the abundant life that Christ provides. So stick with us. This is going to be good content.
4: Yeah, Gary is an excellent writer and communicator. He's got a number of books on topics related to marriage and spiritual growth. He's currently on the pastoral teaching team up the road a bit in Highlands Ranch, Colorado at Cherry Hills Community Church. Now, today we're going to be discussing his book, The Life You Were Reborn to Live, and we've got details on our website.
1: Gary, welcome back. It's so good to have you. And we covered some things yesterday that were really tender. And we're all kind of shackled by things in this life. I'm so grateful that Paul said, I see through the glass dimly, right? But especially in this area of adversity, and I think in the West, particularly here in the U.S., man, we see ourselves as blessed when we're on top of it all. Yet the scripture, that great scripture that says he's close to the brokenhearted and saves those crushed in spirit, almost like a prerequisite that the Holy Spirit is seeking, because it's humility. That's what that is. When you're crushed in spirit, you're humble. You're not thinking you're the best. But as a competitor, as a guy that enjoyed winning when I played football and, you know, just being on top of it, I struggle with this one. This is one where, you know, I'm asking myself, that self-centered salvation, that's not the Spirit of God, is it?
0: It's I don't know who said it, because I've heard many people say it, but it's true. Before God can use you, he must break you.
1: Yeah,
0: I've heard major pastors say that. Mm-hmm. I've heard that. And it gets back to my mentor, J.I. Packer, had this thing I love, because he challenges self-centered salvation and our addiction to comfort with this. He says, it's a mistake to imagine that the good for which God works is our unbroken ease and comfort. I thought that. God's goal is rather our sanctification and Christlikeness, the true holiness that is the highway to happiness. And so before God can use us, he often has to break us. I tell in the book the story of I came down with keratoconus. It's a degenerative eye disease where you have a misshapen cornea. And when I was first diagnosed, there really wasn't any way that they could treat it except for replacing the cornea. It didn't freak me out so much, because when he saw how bad my eyesight is, it's like 2400, which 2500 is the worst. So
1: you're right there on the edge for an award.
0: But he said, well, it could be a brain tumor, it could be this or that. And then they came back, it's keratoconus, and they gave me pamphlets. Well, here's a support group for it. I said, I don't need a support group. I thought you told me I might have a brain tumor. I can live with one eye. And I kind of do. My brain doesn't use my other eye. But because I've lived with this, and it's just the main problem, you know, John, you're active. When I'm riding a bike, it's a real pain because it's my left eye. I can't see. Well, you shoot, but you shoot with one eye, right? You can get those animals down with one eye.
4: I have a balance issue, so I'm totally tracking with you.
0: Yeah, and so it's hard for me on the bike. It scares my wife, but I still love to ride. But when my daughter in her early 30s came down with that, immediately we were on it. You got to get checked out. And yeah, she was diagnosed with it, and they're able to treat it.
1: So she was ahead of the curve because of you.
0: Because I had keratoconus, she's never going to have to live with it.
1: Wow.
0: And if you're to ask me as a dad, do you want to live with this so that your daughter doesn't? I mean, what dad would say? Yeah, absolutely. That's it. That's exactly how Paul says ministry works. Yeah. Addicts that now help other addicts, people with broken marriages that now help other people with broken marriages. We were talking about Bo Mitchell, who's been on here before. They've had issues. You think of Chuck Colson, what he went through, how God used what people thought was either something done to them or their greatest failure. It can be both. Became a platform for incredible ministry for the rest of
1: their life.
0: They
1: both went to prison.
0: Yeah.
1: For those that don't know.
0: And if you're addicted to comfort, prison isn't in your plans.
1: Right.
0: But how much God has used that to bless others.
1: Hey, Gary, I want to take a small break in our discussion, because some people listening and watching might be going, man, they're just laying on the guilt right now. Oh. I mean, who can live that way? Does God really dislike us if we want to have an air conditioner and a washer and dryer and a refrigerator that keeps our food cold? So just clarify that for the critic who's going, yeah, we're not going back to the caveman days.
0: We don't have to look for crosses. Life in this fallen world will bring them to us. Mm-hmm. The whole idea, though, is the attitude, because my whole passion for this book is, will you love Jesus more when you go through this? Because you're going to go through it. And I don't want the lie that somehow God is unhappy with you because you're facing it, or that you should be angry with God. I share in the book a story for me. I've run distance running my entire life, from the time I was a teenager in high school. And yet I've had these knee issues that now have become more serious, where I don't know if I'll ever be able to run another one again. My orthopedic surgeon who worked on my knee said, you probably shouldn't, you're going to cause more problems. But going through this, realizing I need adversity, I came out of it with this. Instead of being bitter, God, I can't believe you'd take this away. I need it for my health, for my emotional health, for my relational health, my mental health, my spiritual health. I realize what I need most is to be close to God, not to run. And if I let the inability to run become a point of contention between me and God, I'm still not going to be able to run, but I lose what I value most and what I need most, what I depend upon most. And so adversity is going to come. Discomfort is going to come. Don't seek it out. We're not talking about being a masochist. I think that's a mental illness. That's not spiritual health. But if you accept that we're all an unfinished product.
1: And don't make an idol of it.
0: We're an unfinished product. There's a lot that God has to refine. And maybe there's a lot that God wants to do in your life. Maybe God wants to use you in ways you can't even imagine, but he's got to burn off a few things before he can put you in the game.
1: Yeah, Gary, when you said that about your knees, the one thing, I'm recovering from my second rotator cuff. That's why I'm not really moving my right arm very well here. But when you said that, you know, that God somehow took that ability from you, I want to, just for a second, let's explore that, because people, you know, God could also say to you, well, you put 50 years of running on those knees that weren't meant to do that. And, I, you know, just have a little fun with that. But there are people with serious illnesses.
0: Oh,
1: and
0: yes.
1: They, some will have anger toward God because if God loved me, he wouldn't do this.
0: Right.
1: Is God really the puppeteer, or is it partially the fact that we wear our bodies out? We may not eat right. We may not exercise right. We may not eat, you know, we're eating too much processed food, you know, all those things.
0: Yeah.
1: So I want to be a little careful there that everything's attached to God's puppeteering. And, you know, you're running a little too much, Gary.
0: Yeah.
1: You're not spending enough time with me. So I'm going to give you knee arthritis so you can sit and talk with me. I don't think it's that way. But I don't know. You're the pastor.
0: Yeah. Well, there are many causes. That's why I hate to answer that question with a direct yes or no. There are consequences. If you drink your liver into failure,
1: right,
0: that's a consequence.
1: Right.
0: But we've all known people who get lung cancer who have never smoked.
1: Yeah.
0: So I think some of those are unanswerable questions. I don't present myself as a Bible answer man. As a pastor, I'm trying to help people process it, that we have to surrender. Because even if God didn't cause it, and I'm not saying he does, you're saying, well, God could heal it. He's healed this person and that person.
1: Mm-hmm.
0: He hasn't healed me.
1: Yeah.
0: And when I look historically at how awful life was for the saints that preceded us, you know, giants of the faith, Charles Spurgeon, who lived with depression for his entire career. The Apostle Paul, who lived with a thorn in his flesh. Now, some people would say that wasn't physical, but he lived with something in his life that was at least uncomfortable. He said, God, please take it away. And God said, no, I'm not going to do that. God used Paul literally to perform miracles for others, but he didn't give Paul the miracle to release that discomfort. And so,
1: great reminder.
0: I just come to the point that my attitude is to surrender. If people want to get into a great classic on this, Thomas Brooks, Mute Christian Under the Smarting Rod, is one of the great Christian classics on how we will learn most when we're quiet in our suffering and try to learn the lessons instead of just chitter-chattering. God, you got to
1: What a title. You write also in the book about, and these are your words, but rejecting earthly splendor. And, you know, we're in that orbit right here, so we'll talk about that. But it's in the context of something else you said, which is to, you reject earthly splendor to live a rich toward God life.
0: Yes.
1: Put that together for us.
0: The world is telling us what will make you happy. And God says there's something entirely different that will make you happy. And we have to completely reject being conformed to this world, that I will be happier if I look younger than I am, if I'm wealthier than I am, if I'm well known more than I am. When scripture would say, actually, you'll be happier if you become a wiser person, if you become a selfless servant, if you focus on eternity over acclaim. What matters for us in eternity is what one person thinks of us, not what a crowd thinks of us. If you're trying to please the crowd, you're always going to be susceptible to compromising your faith. But if you live a rich toward God life, there's an audience of one that you want to please. I think the best example of that is in the book of Acts. Months before the Apostle Paul died, he's brought in front of Agrippa II and Bernice.
1: I love this scene.
0: And I mean, Agrippa II was on the cusp of decades of influence and opulence and wealth and success. He cozied up to the Roman powers and was just so well. living a very immoral life. Bernice was not his wife. She was his sister, but they lived like husband and wife. There were lots of rumors, but people were afraid to say anything because you could lose your head if you said anything. And so Paul's brought in months before he dies, pulled out of a prison, scrawny. His back looks like a monstrosity of scars. I'm sure he's smelly. The Pharisees are saying of Paul, he's not fit to live. And you look at that and you'd say, Agrippa wins and Paul loses. He's got all the power, all the comfort, all the wealth, all the acclaim. Paul has nothing and he's soon going to die. 2,000 years later, I don't think there's a day in the world where Paul isn't studied, quoted, preached on.
1: Yeah. Think of that.
0: Not a day. I think you could say an hour. Everywhere. Somebody's studying, reading his words. If I say in a church, Paul said, everybody knows who I'm talking about. If I go to anybody and say, well, Agrippa II said, they're like, who? What? You look at that scene and it looked like Agrippa won. He didn't. Paul won. So it's the rich toward God life is looking at who wins, not by the world's current definition. When Jesus said, such it will be of everyone who does not live a life that is rich toward God. And he was talking about a person who said, I'm going to build bigger barns and eat, drink, and be merry, for tomorrow we may die. And then he loses it the next night.
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2: 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Let's resume now with the balance of today's programming.
1: Gary, let me pick up on the idea of pursuing wisdom, and we'll probably end here with the next couple of questions. But pursuing wisdom, the scripture, and I know you'll quote it for us, it's one of the main things we're supposed to do, is pursue wisdom. And to cherish it, to treat it better than gold or silver. And if you want to live a rich, full life, you will pursue wisdom. Okay, with that baseline, so many things are distracting us. Yeah. We've got AI coming on. Well, if I need wisdom, I'll just go to AI. Ask her what to do, or him, whatever you want to call it. But the point is, there's something about the human heart pursuing wisdom that makes your spirit, your soul, better. Speak to that.
0: The Bible goes out of its way to exalt wisdom, that it's really the one race we don't want to neglect to run. Proverbs 16:16 says, how much better to get wisdom than gold, to get insight rather than silver. And Jim, how many people at the end of this year are thinking, I'm more concerned about, has my retirement number grown, or am I wiser this year than I was last year?
1: Ooh, that's a great comparison.
0: And we talk about why the church was in the shape it was. Hosea 4:6 tells us, my people are destroyed from lack of knowledge. That it's because we don't value wisdom. And so we're on these, I think, these vain pursuits. I keep talking about it, but the world thinks I'm going to have a more successful life. It's more important to look younger than I am rather than to focus on becoming wiser than I am. Eventually, that's a losing battle. Your knees are going to tell the true story eventually. Right. You can do a lot of things to your face, but eventually people are going to realize this person isn't in their 20s anymore. But if women would say, look, what if you could give a wiser mom or grandmother or wife or sister or friend to the church than a woman that looks younger than she really is? And what is a better gift you can give to the world? Because if I'm trying to look younger, I'm trying to impress people. If I'm trying to become wiser, I want to be a resource to people.
1: Mm.
0: What makes more spiritual sense? And the same thing with wealth. Why do I want more wealth? So that I can feel comfortable, so that I can spend it on myself? Or do I want to have wisdom, a spiritual wealth that is there only to give away? Mm-hmm. And so the Bible keeps pushing us toward these pursuits that are towards service, that have eternal impact, not toward our self-centeredness and not toward just making an impression in this world, which, you know, is like a vapor.
1: Hmm. You know, one thing, Gary, we often will say this very quickly. You know, I'd like to read the Christian classics. I'd like to be informed, but, you know, it's a load. I've got work. But what you encourage people to do is take that inventory. How much time are you on social media? How much time are you watching sports? Ouch. You know, those things that we're replacing the pursuit of wisdom with. And I, you know, yeah, that's another cold slap of reality to say that's not a good enough reason to say I'm too busy. Mm-hmm. Really.
0: My catchphrase is try to read more than you watch. And when I say this, I know we talk to a lot of moms here too. Moms, if you're raising kids, screen time literally makes us more stupid. There was a 2015 study published in the journal Cerebral Cortex. I know you all probably get that at home. Weekly. You might have missed this issue.
5: I get it weekly.
0: It shows that watching too much TV or screen time actually alters the composition of the human brain. It lowers IQ. It frustrates our kids' language acquisition. It increases psychological difficulties. They have a more difficult time facing stress, greater anxiety, more depression. It reduces their attention, and it reduces their ability to manage anger. Whereas reading strengthens the neural pathways. And so if you can encourage your kids to read more than they watch, you're building up their brain rather than diminishing it. You're helping them become who God created them to be, and who the world doesn't want them to be. I got to tell you this. The world doesn't want intelligent, thoughtful, logical Christians like Dorothy Sayers and C.S. Lewis, those that could just unlock the wisdom of heaven. They want people who are focused on being entertained and put into a catatonic state so they just go along and they're good little citizens of the world rather than powerful servants of the kingdom of God.
1: That's a great statement. I think we have sufficiently, well, let me be personal. You have sufficiently slapped me upside the head. And I'm sure people watching and listening feel the same way in a good way. You know, it's kind of like a good football coach that's going to motivate you to play better by riding you a little bit, right? Because he knows that response mechanism, your competitiveness. And as Paul writes about that, run the race to win it.
0: Yes.
1: And so in this context, the practical things that we can do, and I'm giving you the moaning and the complaining, so set it up. We're in a counseling session. You're saying, this guy needs more wisdom. And I say, well, Gary, I'd like to, but I'm just too busy. Give me two or three practical things that you would counsel as a pastor, that man or woman in front of you, that gives you the excuses and how you would say, here's two things I'd like you to try.
0: Okay. It begins with valuing wisdom. You won't make the sacrifices. The proverb writer says, though it cost all you have, get understanding. So Proverbs says there's a cost. It's going to cost you some entertainment, some screen time, some comfort. But if you value it, you're going to pursue it. If I could tell a story about my son, he got two master's degrees at Harvard, which is significant because they get all of the great titans of industry, the people who write literature, actors, Hollywood moguls, you name it. Come, they all want to give a lecture there at Harvard. And I saw Graham, because he was doing two masters there during a vacation. One was an MBA and one was public policy with the Kennedy School. And he was reading this very long book that I couldn't see how it could fit in with the MBA or the public policy program. I said, what's up with this? He said, well, I've noticed something that's in common with all of the super successful people who lecture at Harvard. I said, what's that? They watch little television and they read a lot of books. Mm. And I felt like if I want to make the most of my life, I should probably do the same thing. So first, value wisdom. Second, I think it's amazing how much you can read if you will devote the time. For me, it's in the morning. I'm reading from three sources in the morning. I'm reading from scripture. I read from a Christian classic. I read from a contemporary book. I like to read good novels because I think it increases my EQ. emotional intelligence. I'm a guy. It helps me become more aware of that. I'm reading books as I'm studying and whatnot. But so history, biography, good novels, theology. I think every Christian should be studying one good doctrine a year. This last 2025 was the 1700th anniversary of the Nicene Creed. So I read a couple books on the Nicene Creed and the Trinity. That will make your brain spin a little bit, trying to figure that out. But if you just do that a year, this year I'm going to read on the atonement. Maybe I'll read on the ascension. Maybe I'll read on doctrines of grace. You know, just every year you decide you're going to have one thing. And if you just set aside that time, almost all of us have the time. When you look at the average screen time now, it can be 8 to 9 hours a day.
1: Yeah, wow.
0: Nobody's going to be reading 8 or 9 hours a day. So let me just be honest. So can you take one of those hours and watch screens for 7 hours a day? And it doesn't have to be just reading. My wife will stress this. Good podcasts like Focus on the Family. I mean, there's wisdom that you can get just as you're driving down the road. You don't have to be reading a book. Podcasts, there are lectures. I think most of us need more than one sermon a week. Modern church life is such that we want a 30-35 minute sermon once a week. In other ages of the church, they would put up with 2 hour sermons, and then they'd have one Sunday night and one Wednesday. Well, with what we have available online, you can get some of the best preaching in the world on a regular basis.
1: Well, there's the challenge, and we need to aim for that and try it. I mean, if you're spending that kind of time on social media, cut the eighth of it out and see if you can do better just taking that time to do some reading. Gary, a wonderful discussion these past 2 days about how to get on track to make the kingdom of heaven come to this earth through your efforts in Christ. I mean, there's so many things, I can't even recap it all in terms of conforming to the Word, not the Word conforming to you. We've covered all those things. And let me just say a simple thank you for the hard work you put into the book to remind us what it means to be Christian and to take it more seriously. I appreciate it.
0: Thank you. These truths have changed my life. I have much less success trying to lose the same 20 pounds I've been trying to lose for the last 5 years since I haven't been able to run. But I feel like I lose a lot of spiritual weight when I get rid of the lies that I've heard in this world that nobody questions, going to Scripture and seeing the truth. It's like taking a spiritual bath.
1: That's it.
0: It is the life we were reborn to live. There's no better life to live.
1: Well, it's so true, Gary. And, you know, the Scripture, it is the mirror of truth. It looks right in our hearts and says, you know, what it is it sees in us, right? And it's that's part of it. Let me turn to the listener and just ask you to get in touch with us if you're struggling with some of these lies and could use some extra support to know, like Gary said, what is true. We have a team of caring Christian counselors available for consultations completely free. You can sign up at our website. Another next step is to get a copy of Gary's great book. It's one of the best resources out there for growing in your walk with the Lord. When you make a gift of any amount to Focus on the Family, we'll send you a copy of Gary's book to say thank you for partnering with us in doing ministry. 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Thank the Lord there is a voice in the wilderness. 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
1: Richard Randall, there's a lot of talk about the death penalty and executions. In fact, we'll be talking about exactly that on Monday, 8 until Vince. Should we have executions? Should they be public executions?
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2: The cleanup begins. I'm Jim Ausman, Fox News. The Gulf Coast is picking up the pieces after Hurricane Isaias swept through the region over the weekend. Fox's Max Gordon is in Fort Walton Beach, Florida.
3: The pine tree fell into a hair salon. Luckily, no one was hurt here. We had inches of rain that fell in a very short period of time. That, combined with those high winds, meant trees were toppling over all over the place. Now, here in Fort Walton Beach, the cleanup is continuing, and one big focus has been cleaning up the city's cemeteries. I talked to the city manager.
4: Some of the bigger issues is people are going out getting flat tires, and that's stopping FPNL from doing what they got to do and our first responders from doing what they got to do. So please just stay home. We're working as fast as we can.
3: Across the southeast, hundreds of thousands of people still without power.
2: At least five people have died because of the hurricane. President Trump has approved help for Georgia, Florida, and Alabama. An American is among the 12 people killed after an attack at an airport in Saudi Arabia. The Houthis, backed by Iran, reportedly launched the attack. Fox's Alex Hogan at the White House.
5: Questions this weekend as to whether or not Washington will respond to the latest attack in Riyadh, Saudi Arabia, by the Iranian-backed Houthis. At least 12 people were killed in that airport attack, including one American. President Trump said he would not strike Iran again ahead of the midterms. Yesterday here at the White House, I asked the president if an attack on a U.S. ally by an Iranian-backed proxy would change that. He said, we'll take a look.
2: The Houthis have warned airlines not to use Saudi Arabian airports. The group has been trying to disrupt shipping through the Red Sea. That's a crucial route for Saudi Arabian oil. America is listening to Fox News.
6: Download this. Oh, God. U.S. Olympians do it. 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